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9: 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I am Larry Elder. 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
11: Politico and the Washington Post all wrote pessimistic articles assessing the state of the war against Iran. None of the articles even raised the question of whether Iran was close to getting a nuclear weapon, let alone, if so, what should be done about it. We will discuss President Trump's speech about election interference with one of Trump's former lawyers, John Eastman, who represented Trump in challenging the 2020 election. The State Department calls the Democrat Socialists of America a, quote, willing vector of Cuban communist influence in the United States, end of quote. HHS Secretary Robert Kennedy Jr. is suspending Medicaid payments to California and Minnesota because of fraud and the lack of action by those states to address it. The president of the California Federation of Teachers said, quote, we need to be in the streets to fight back against this fascist regime, close quote. I presume they're referring to the Trump administration. Race hustlers like Al Sharpton have turned what investigators call a drowning death of an 18-year-old black freshman into a hate who needs evidence. All of this and more, 888-971-SAGE, 888-974-7243. I want to turn our attention to the continued war against Iran. According to Time magazine, nearly 100 troops have been injured in 2 weeks since the war resumed. 96% of them have returned to duty, according to Pentagon spokesperson. So altogether, 17 service members have been killed in the 4.5 month war against Iran. Any death, of course, is tragic. Anything north of zero is something to be mourned. But compared to military missions in the past, the Navy, Iranian Navy destroyed, Air Force destroyed, their capacity to inflict damage and to support their proxies has been substantially diminished, and their nuclear program has been set back. How far back, we don't know. But certainly they're not close, as close to getting it as they were 3.5 months ago. Which raises a question about the articles I'm going to tell you about. The first one is in Politico. Politico is a left-wing organization that was founded by people that left the Washington Post, which of course was left-wing. Headline, a persistent cloud. Trump faces a bleak new phase in Iran as GOP midterm anxiety grows. Subheadline, the weekend deaths of three U.S. service members have left White House allies afraid. The president is rapidly running out of ways to extricate the country from an unpopular, expensive conflict. It quotes a person, quote, close to the White House who says, this is what a quagmire looks like. Person who spoke anonymously, of course. And it goes on and on and on in that vein. Washington Post. Headline, U.S. strikes unlikely to move Iran, intelligence reports say. American agency sees a long standoff between Tehran and Washington as Iran is unlikely to soften its negotiating position because of U.S. military action. That's the headline of the Washington Post. And it talks about a report that the intelligence community gave to the White House, in which it described this as a, quote, indefinite limbo between peace and war, which is how the Washington Post put it. Talks about how unpopular the war is. Iran has proven to be obstinate negotiators, particularly on key points such as its nuclear program. Says the intelligence report was written by primarily by the CIA, where analysts have, quote, underscored the Tehran's regime's staying power despite the loss of many of its top leaders and much of its military hardware. They quote a person named Jonathan Panikoff, former deputy U.S. intel officer for the Near East. He says that Trump seems to think if you just keep hitting Iran harder militarily, Tehran will eventually become more flexible. And then he says, quote, that assessment is almost certainly incorrect, end of quote. All right, so that's the Washington Post. Now to the LA Times. News analysis headline, Trump long critic of forever wars may be stumbling into one with Iran. And it uses the word stumbling into a forever war of its own. Ceasefire collapsed. Trump says they want to make a deal, but he said that, quote, no less than 46 times since the start of the war, meaning Trump shouldn't be believed. Quote, for observers, those moves signal that Trump is falling into an escalation trap. And then they quote three experts, one in Switzerland. From Trump's perspective, the expert says, the easiest way to demonstrate resolve and power is just by bombing Iran and seeing what that brings about. In reality, it doesn't change the situation because the Iranians won't budge. And if you confuse tactical and strategic success, you're not going anywhere, any kind of war, said the expert. Another one is a professor at Johns Hopkins. Quote, Iran gets a vote here. Trump thought wars in the Middle East would be like Venezuela, a big in and out without a prolonged war. And that reality is that it's backfired, end of quote. And finally, there's one other expert they quote. The Iran project director, project director for the International Crisis Group, whatever that is. Quote, it's a forever war in the making. And the reason why is that Trump has proven he's impossible to negotiate with. Once you've proven that diplomacy won't work, then there's only war, end of quote. Time magazine, this must end. Lawmakers demand termination of Iran war after three U.S. service members are killed. And it goes on in the same vein about all the Democrats and some Republicans that are becoming increasingly nervous as the midterms approach about the war. And of course, they quote Trump hater Chris Murphy, who hated Trump before the war, hates him now. Quote, Trump has frighteningly lost control of this war. The scale of attacks and the threats of escalation are increasing rapidly. Okay. Now, you know what's missing in any of the pieces I just now mentioned? And I read them all thoroughly. Not Political, not the New York Times, not Time Magazine, not the Washington Post, spent one sentence on whether Iran was close to getting a nuke. Not one sentence on if they were, what should be done about it. Not one word. This again is NATO General Secretary Mark Rutte, number 32.
12: Taking out the ballistic missile capability, taking out the nuclear capability from Iran is crucial. And exactly as the ambassador just said, Ambassador Waltz, we have seen with North Korea, if we negotiate for too long, you might pass the moment where you can still get this thing done. And North Korea now has the nuclear capability. If Iran would have the nuclear capability, including together with the missile capability, it would be a direct threat, a existential threat to Israel, to the region, to Europe, to the stability in the world. So the president doing this is crucial. And I've seen the polling, but I really hope the American people will be with him because he is doing this to make the whole world safer.
11: Now, I know you can't stand this man, Political, Washington Post, New York Times, Time Magazine. But don't you think when you're doing a, quote, news analysis piece, your term, not mine, you ought to discuss why President Trump went to war? He just woke up one day, bad side of the bed. He and Melania had a fight. And he said, you know what I think I'll do? I think I'll bomb Iran. This is Secretary General Mark Rutte, the man you just now heard. Quote, let's be absolutely clear-eyed to what's happening here. Iran is close to getting its hands on a nuclear capability and on a ballistic missile capability, which is posing a threat not only to the region, the Middle East, including posing an existential threat to Israel. It is also posing a huge threat to us here in Europe. We also know that Iran, as an exporter of chaos, has been responsible over decades now, for terrorist attacks, assassination attempts. I can tell you from my own experience in my own country, where members of the Iranian diaspora have been under threat from the Iranian regime, and I'm talking about the regime here, not about the Iranian people. The problem is with the regime, end of quote. Don't you think just some time should be spent on whether or not Donald Trump has degraded their ability to acquire a nuclear weapon? 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
1: 888-971-SAGE, 888-971-7243. I'm Larry Elder. We are Salem News Channel. I want to say a word about our friends at the nonprofit Christian Relief Agency, Food for the Poor. We're expanding our campaign, going just beyond just Venezuela, although the need there is still critical. There are 17 countries throughout Latin America served by Food for the Poor. I've been with them. Went to Guatemala. They also, of course, serve Haiti, which is the poorest country in the Western Hemisphere. 30% of Haitians live in what's been defined as extreme poverty. That's less than $2.15 a day in 2017 dollars. 30%. Half live below a somewhat higher poverty threshold. The need is, to put it mildly, acute. You can help by going to my website, LarryElder.com. You'll see the banner at the very top. It's real simple. It says Give Food. Or you can text ELDER to 51555. That's ELDER to 51555. We'll send you a link. Or you can phone. Special toll-free number 855-918-4673, 855-918-4673. Many of us, our kids and grandkids, say things like, I'm starving. Nina says that all the time. I'm starving. But in 17 countries throughout Latin America and the Caribbean, starving is serious business. It's real. And the price of any available food is skyrocketing. Many families are attempting to survive on the equivalent, as I said earlier, of less than $2 a day. More often than not, however, Food for the Poor is finding out that parents and grandparents are still losing the battle to feed their own children.
2: We have been to homes where all the child is crying for is a tortilla. Mi tortillita, mami, mi tortillita. And the mother does not have it. When they hear those cries for hunger that must break their hearts, to say to them, we cannot feed you now, maybe tomorrow.
1: 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Or you can text ELDER to 51555. That's ELDER to 51555. Thank you so very much. I'm going to return to Iran in just a second. But first, haven't heard of in a while from our friend, the magnificent Mark from Los Angeles. Mark, how are you?
3: Hey, Larry. How are you?
1: I'm well, sir. How are you?
3: Okay. I could mention a thousand things about Trump because he's so inconsistent and unknowledgeable about most everything he says. But how can now anybody, you or anybody on Fox, criticize him about the wildfires in Canada and blaming Canada?
1: I'm not sure.
3: Larry?
1: I'm not sure I understand your question.
3: Okay, he's disparaging, claiming it's all Canada's fault. Our air is polluted. It's their fault. They don't know how to manage their forests. Not sending any help. All the states in the northern states of our country are, but of course he's not because it's not to his benefit. So why does he say, Canada, you don't know how to protect your forests?
1: Maybe he believes that Canada doesn't know how to protect its forests.
3: Well, then why doesn't he say that about...
1: He said that about California? He said it about California.
3: Right. He says it about Democratic states, but he never says it about Republican state. Why is that, Larry?
1: So you mean there are only Democrat states affected by these fires, not Republican states?
3: Well, they don't deserve... There's a lot of things that go into a huge fire getting out of control. But you're not answering my question.
1: Well, I just think it's a bizarre question. Out of all the things to talk about, we have a war going on right now. We have a so-called affordability crisis. Gasoline now over $4 a gallon. We have President Trump's speech about election integrity, which I'm assuming you didn't like or didn't watch. And you're talking to me about why Donald Trump is criticizing Canada for the way it manages its forests.
3: First of all, as usual, you're not answering my question. But
1: well, as usual, you call up with something cockeyed and that demonstrates your Trump derangement syndrome. Why don't you talk about something that...
3: So what's the answer to my question, Larry?
1: The answer to your question is Donald Trump very likely feels sincerely that Canada is mismanaging its forests, just as he felt the same way about California. So should he not say that?
3: What?
1: Is he not supposed to say how he feels about this?
3: Why does he not criticize Republican states? Answer the question.
1: What do you mean not criticize Republican states? Republican states are affected by these fires, too. Iowa's affected. That's a Republican state. Kansas, Indiana, the Dakotas are affected by this. Ohio's affected by this. Nebraska's affected by this. Lots of Republican states are affected by this. Yes?
3: Larry.
1: Yes.
3: He doesn't say they're mismanaging their forests. And he gives them
1: The fires aren't in Iowa, they're not in Indiana, they're not in North Dakota, they're in Canada.
3: Why does he... Wow, I can't believe you're actually not answering the question.
1: If you think I never answer your questions, I'm just perplexed as to why you keep calling and asking me questions that Elder doesn't answer.
3: Well, because it makes you look really incredibly embarrassing. You should read some of the websites, Larry.
1: Well, I appreciate that, Mark. Thank you so much for calling. As always, I will read the things that people write about me that are embarrassing, because Lord knows I need to be chastised for embarrassing the country. Let me get back to the Iran war. This is a representative from Florida named Jimenez, who talks about what the end game here is. What are we trying to achieve here? And he dares to suggest that maybe, just maybe, Iran's nuclear program has been set back. Also, there's a number of Democrats who are saying this is a war we never should have gotten involved in. Chris Murphy's one of them. Van Hollen from Maryland is another one. A bunch of other ones saying the same thing. Does anybody ever ask these people when they're interviewed, sir, do you believe Iran was close to getting a nuclear weapon? And if you don't, what is your evidence for your opinion? And if you do, what would you have done about it? When is that question going to be asked? I'm Larry Elder.
4: Six sixty AM. The Answer.
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6: 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I am Larry Elder. 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Steve is in Baltimore. Steve, you're on the Larry Elder Show. Thank you so much for calling.
7: Yes, sir. How are you doing today, Mr. Elder?
6: I'm doing well, sir. How are you?
7: Okay, sir. Yeah, I'm glad to see you on the station. I live in Baltimore, and we just got the Salem Channel. And I tell you, to me, I've always saw you, I've always listened to you, and you're such a fine, upstanding man. And I just want to show you, tell you how much I respect you as a person. And also, like you have, your beliefs are right on, because like you talk about President Trump and the Trump derangement syndrome, it's so sad, because to me, President Trump is also the finest president we ever had. And all I want to do is say thank you for being here, and thank you for living the life you live.
6: Well, Steve, thank you so much for that. I guess Steve has a somewhat different view of the great Alderski than our friend Magnificent Mark. But hey, that's what makes it a ball game, right? 888-971-SAGE, 888-971-7243. I mentioned Florida Republican Representative Carlos Jimenez. Here's what he told CNN about why we're in this war. And I just think it's relevant. Politico, New York Times, L.A. Times, Washington Post, all these lengthy analysis of where we are right now. It's a stalemate, it's a quagmire, it's this, that, and the other, without not one sentence devoted to whether or not Iran was close to getting a nuke. And if so, don't you think that would change the analysis just a little bit? Number 42.
8: In 2.5 months, Secretary of Defense Pete Hegseth has not explained the military strategy behind the current renewed strikes. Do you feel like the American people have enough information at this point?
9: Look, I think that the American people do have enough information. I certainly in Congress do not feel that, I need any further information. I've been told what I need to know. But if he hasn't had a news conference in 2.5 months, it'd probably be a good idea to have one so that he can clarify these issues, if in fact they are true. And you know what? In the end, the truth always comes out, so you might as well tell the people what's happening. But I believe that, Iran is launching as many missiles as they can, and some of them are going to go through. That's why these missiles, that's why these drones are so dangerous. And then, you know what? We have about 300 of them down in about 90 miles away from my hometown in Miami, in Cuba. Apparently, they have about 300 Iranian drones. That's why Cuba is a national security threat, too. And so we've got all these adversaries all over the place. This asymmetrical warfare is defeating, in some instances, our elite and exquisite systems. We're developing other systems in order to combat this, but this is the nature of warfare in the 21st century. But let me say that, my condolences go out to the families of our servicemen and women that are killed, that have been killed in Iran. That's the nature of warfare. We will have some casualties. We've had an extraordinarily low number of casualties for the amount of fighting that's been going on. The Iranians have suffered much, much worse than us. That's not a consequence. I'm sure that's not a condolence to the

0: gold star families of these young Americans that lost their life. But it is war. We are waging war, and we're waging it for a reason, so that Iran can never obtain a nuclear weapon.
1: Republican Congressman Carlos Jimenez, always appreciate your time, sir. Thank you.
2: Notice how the question was set up. Now, the president hasn't given us a clear rationale. Well, actually, he has. And the rationale is real simple. We can't let Iran get a nuke. Yeah, but the president has given different. Well, not to me. It's all been consistent about when this will happen, whether the Iranian people will rise up and take over. There have been all sorts of statements made. But the reason for doing this is real clear. Joe Biden said Iran can never be allowed to acquire a nuclear weapon. Barack Obama said Joe Biden can never be allowed to acquire a nuclear weapon. George W. Bush said Iran can never be allowed to acquire a nuclear weapon. Nobody did anything to stop them. Ben Rhodes is the guy that negotiated the Iran deal under Obama on television just the other day, talking about what a wonderful deal it was, and that Trump has no ability to negotiate. He has no diplomatic skills whatsoever. Let me get this straight. So under Trump, Iran is less likely to cooperate, even though Trump has demonstrated the willingness to use military force. But under Obama, where you guys were not going to use military force, and they knew it, they were far more likely to comply with the deal. What? 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
1: 888-971-SAGE, 888-971-7243. I am Larry Elder. We are Salem News Channel. Coming up next hour, I'm going to talk to John Eastman about President Trump's speech regarding election integrity. 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Back to NATO General Secretary Mark Rutte. I'm quoting him. By degrading Iran's nuclear capability, degrading Iran's missile capability, the fact that Khamenei is now gone, who is responsible for only this year thousands, potentially tens of thousands of people dying because of the Iranian regime, when people were starting to protest against the regime in January, we've seen all that. So I think we are all better off with him gone and with the nuclear and ballistic capability being beaten and degraded as it is as we speak, end of quote. Now, there were a bunch of articles I read criticizing NATO General Secretary Mark Rutte. Why are they commenting on this? The other member NATO countries, says one article I read, don't support the war, yet the Secretary General is out there praising Donald Trump for starting it. What's this all about? Have they fired him? Is he gone rogue? Is he wrong? Do you have evidence the intel says something completely different? That Donald Trump is lying about the intel, that he's picking and choosing, jerry-picking, in order to make the case to go to war? That seems to be what you're suggesting, but you're not saying it. And you're shocked that most Americans don't support the war? Ask Americans, if you believe Iran is close to getting a nuke, do you think military action is justified to stop it? Ask that question. Did President Trump anticipate the closing of the Strait of Hormuz? Did Trump anticipate they would still be there after you have killed two levels of leadership? Did Trump anticipate this? Did Trump anticipate that? Is Trump preventing them from getting a nuclear weapon? Ought to be the central question in every conversation. When you're talking to your uncle, your nephew, your friends, your neighbors, your coworkers, who have Trump derangement syndrome, particularly over this war, ask them whether they believe Iran was close to getting a nuke. And if they didn't believe that, why did Obama do a nuclear deal in 2015, 2016? What was the point? If they weren't close to getting a nuclear weapon, why did we have them sign this deal? And by the way, the terms of that deal would have expired by now, and Iran would have legally been able to acquire a nuclear weapon. And if Iran had a nuclear weapon, do you believe they would use it? The people that chant death to America, death to Israel, that talk about the destruction of the Western civilization, that talk about the rise of the 12th Imam to take over the world. Do you believe people like that, if they had a nuclear weapon, would use it? People that give, as I've said many times, plastic keys for boys as young as 12 years old to put around their necks as they walk on foot across minefields during the Iran-Iranian war, in order to clear the field for Iranian soldiers and tanks. Do you believe a regime like that, if they had a nuclear weapon, would use it? A regime that puts women and children intentionally in harm's way so they could be bombed to create a bunch of images maligning President Trump and Israel as quote-unquote war criminals. Do you believe a regime like that, that's murdered as many as 30 or 40,000 of their own people in cold blood, unarmed, if they had a nuclear weapon, would use it? That's my question. And that these articles I just now mentioned to you, I read this morning, Washington Post, doesn't even discuss this. Politico doesn't even discuss this. LA Times doesn't even discuss this. New York Times doesn't even discuss this. As if Donald Trump just got up and said, you know what? Call the boys in. I want to start a war. Haven't had a war in a while. Iran promising no new wars, opposing forever wars. To hell with that. I think I'll start one. See if that helps me in the midterms. See if that helps me with gas prices. Are you nuts? I'm willing to hear your argument that the intel didn't say they were close to getting a nuclear weapon. I'm willing to hear your arguments that Mark Rutte was speaking out of his hat. But I haven't even heard that. It's a war we never should have started. Okay, why did it start? Well, you know, Trump, same guy that's building the ballroom, same guy that hired a vax denier, same guy that claimed 2020 was stolen. You know, yeah. Then why did Obama enter into a deal with them? If they weren't close to getting a nuke, what was the point behind the Iran deal? Why did the deal allow inspectors in, even though the inspectors were not allowed certain places, and even though the deal allowed them to get warnings so they could hide stuff? Why would you have inspectors if they weren't doing a nuclear program? Nothing to inspect. This is just incredible. Watch these Sunday chat shows. They have people on, these experts, talking about how the war is now a quagmire, now a stalemate, no end in sight. Okay, I get that you feel this way. Assuming Iran had a desire and a capacity to get a nuclear weapon, and that capacity was near completion, what should be done? We've tried negotiating. We've tried sanctions. We've tried being nice. They repeatedly lie. They repeatedly deceive. We had this deal, and I told you when we did the deal. What did I tell you? I said it's just a matter of when, not if Iran breaks the deal. They broke it the next day or two. These are the people we're dealing with. What would happen if they had a nuclear weapon? Please ask your Trump-hating friend that question. 888-971-SAGE. I'm Larry Elder. What's mine? And then the water
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6: 888-971-SAGE, 888-971-7243. I am Larry Elder. We are Salem News Channel. Coming up, again, we're going to talk to John Eastman, who represented Trump in challenging the 2020 election. We're going to talk to him about the speech Trump gave last week in which he outlined what Trump called election interference by foreign actors, including China. Trump also blasted ABC and NBC for refusing to carry the speech, although some of the affiliates owned by Sinclair Broadcasting did carry the speech. Also, the State Department calls the Democrat Socialists of America, to which Zoran Mamdani belongs, a, quote, willing vector of Cuban communist influence in the United States, end of quote. The HHS Secretary Kennedy is suspending Medicaid payments to California and Minnesota because of fraud which he says they are taking no action to stop. And the president of the California Federation of Teachers said, and I'm quoting him, "We need to be in the streets to fight back against this fascist regime," close quote. Your tax dollars at work. Speaking of California, John Garamendi is a Democrat congressman. Here's his exchange between Secretary of War Pete Hegseth and Congressman Garamendi, number 40.
7: But if I may.
6: Sure. Yeah.
7: I didn't get a chance. I didn't see a question in the statement from the congressman. I hope you appreciate how reckless it is. When I said reckless, feckless, and defeatist of congressional Democrats at the beginning, that came after watching you say the same thing on CNN this morning, a quagmire. My generation served in a quagmire in Iraq and Afghanistan, years and years of nebulous missions and utopian nation building that led us to nothing. What we have right now, the way you stain the troops when you tell them 2 months in, Congressman, you should know better. Shame on you. Calling this a quagmire 2 months in. The effort, what they've undertaken, what they've succeeded, the success on the battlefield that could create strategic opportunities, the courage of a president to confront a nuclear Iran, and you call it a quagmire, handing propaganda to our enemies? Shame on you for that statement. And statements like that are reckless to our troops. Don't say I support the troops on one hand, and then a two-month mission is a quagmire. That's a false equivalation. Who are you cheering for here? Who are you pulling for? Our troops are doing incredible work. They've done incredible things for the entirety of this mission and achieved incredible battlefield successes. And you sit there and go on TV for your clickbait about quagmires. It undermines the mission. Your hatred for President Trump blinds you to the truth of the success of this mission and the historic stakes that the president is addressing, which the American people support. Iran's been at war with us for 47 years. You want to talk about a forever war? For 2 months, this president has stared them down. He's going to get a better deal than anyone ever has and ensure that Iran never had a nuclear weapon. I know the American people support that mission, despite your loose talk and words like quagmire.
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8: With SRN News, I'm Keith Peters in Washington. Republicans are pushing a $95 billion budget package that includes funding for the military.
9: Defense Secretary Pete Hegseth faced questions and protests at a Senate committee hearing. Hegseth says the cost to fight the war in Iran has gone up.
10: The estimate we have as of today is $37.5 billion.
9: Hegseth says without more funding, the military faces critical shortfalls. Washington Democrat Patty Murray says the Strait of Hormuz is closed, and President Trump had mentioned several times a deal is near and the war would be over.
11: This war is now spiraling out of control again. The president is threatening escalation and suggesting this could be another forever war.
9: The White House issued a statement urging support of the budget resolution without modification immediately. Ed Donahue, Washington.
8: On Wall Street, the Dow by 385 points. This is SRN News.
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4: 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Hey, it's Mark Davis. 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
16: 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Welcome to the program. 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
6: 888-971-SAGE, 888-971-7243. I am Larry Elder. We are Salem News Channel. In a few minutes, we're going to talk to John Eastman about President Trump's speech dealing with election integrity and what President Trump called the interference by China, Russia, Iran, North Korea into our elections, and Trump's anger over the failure of ABC, NBC to carry the speech. CNN didn't carry it either. BS Now carried it in part, but they fact-checked it along the way and then cut away from it. The president asked for network time during wartime, and it's not granted. Now, the speech was billed as having to do with election integrity, not Iran, but Trump has been known to go off script. The possibility that President Trump was going to say something about the Iran war, in my opinion, was quite high. For that reason alone, the network should have run it. And as James Carville said, all Trump was going to do was lie, so the network should have run it so that it could see how the president lied. I would put it somewhat differently. I would leave it to the intelligence of the American people to determine whether or not the president was peddling lies. But the executives running these networks and the cable channel CNN made a different editorial decision, didn't they? We were talking last hour about articles drearily outlining the state of the war against Iran. Time Magazine, LA Times, New York Times, Washington Post, Politico, all quoting experts using words like stalemate, like quagmire. And again, not one of those articles, not one, ask any of these experts, do you believe that Iran's close to getting a nuclear weapon? And, Mr. Expert, if you do, what, if anything, would you have done about it? Is there any other country that had the ability and the will to have done something about it other than the United States? I mean, don't you think these are legitimate questions to ask these experts who proceed to talk about how badly the war is going? 3 or 4 months into it, as Hex has said, we've lost 17 people. Anything above zero is tragic, but 17 versus an estimated 6,000 dead Iranians. Navy at the bottom of the ocean. Air Force gone. Two levels of leaders killed. The capacity for Iran to support its proxies has been diminished substantially. The nuclear program set back. How far back? We don't know, but certainly set back. It seems to me these things are relevant. And it seems to me the American people need to have an understanding of how close Iran was getting a nuclear weapon, and whether the General Secretary of NATO, Mark Rutte, who said they were close to getting a nuclear weapon, whether he was right. And if so, that's the question you should be asking the American people. Assume Iran was close to getting a nuclear weapon. Do you think it was appropriate for President Trump to have taken military action to stop it? That should be the question asked and answered. But it isn't. I mentioned Representative Jimenez. He also added this. Florida, Republican, 53.
18: Florida Congressman Carlos Jimenez. Congressman, are we looking for a straight, outright military victory over Iran?
19: No, I don't think we are, unless we are committed to put boots on the ground, and I don't think we're going to do that. I think it has to be an all-of-the-above kind of approach. You try to strangle them economically by keeping the blockade so that they can't get any funds and they can't sell their oil. And then you also try to degrade their military capability, their ability to control the Straits of Hormuz, their ability to attack our neighbors and also ourselves. And again, my heart goes out to the two, maybe three servicemen and women that that were killed. And then you continue to degrade the ability of the IRGC to oppress its own people. And then you continue to do that, even when they ask to go back to the table and ask for ceasefire. Says, we'll come back to the table with you, but this is not going to stop until you sign on the dotted line and we have something which is enforceable and verifiable. And I think that the president has learned his lesson about giving them any kind of reprieve. They're just going to take advantage of it. We need to keep the pressure on until they come to the table and agree to our conditions.
18: It's going to take a lot of time, isn't it?
19: Look, this is not going to be something which is, tomorrow. I mean, yeah, it will take time. You continue to suppress their ability to generate any offensive power. Degrade, you destroy their factories, and you continue to, wind them down in a way that puts the least amount of, puts our servicemen and women in the least amount of danger, and that's with the air campaign. So the air campaign, and you continue with the naval blockade, and you do, and you know what? If you want to add Iran sanctions to the Russian sanctions bill, I'm all in. Maximum pressure all the time, and then let's see what either finally will come to the table and finally come to their senses.
6: Ben Rhodes is the deputy national security advisor under Obama. He's the one that negotiated the Iran deal, and he's already saying that we've lost number 48.
21: And Trump couldn't even get something approximating the JCPOA when he was trying to do that with this MOU, in part because the Iranians didn't trust them because they've been bombed multiple times when they've been engaged in negotiations. Trump wants the appearance of a military victory that he's not going to get, because the reality is strategically the United States has already lost. The Iranian regime is in place. They've demonstrated their capacity to shut the Strait of Hormuz. And the nuclear fuel that they have is not something you could bomb from the air. So as General Hurling said, if you actually want to go in and bolt by bolt dismantle that program and seize that fuel, you're going to need a massive military force. And I don't think Americans are ready to sign up for it.
6: Which raises the question, under your deal, were they cheating? Under your deal, if it required all of this in order to enforce the deal, what happens if Iran gets a nuclear weapon, which your deal allowed them to get in about 10 or 15 years' time? That should have been the question that was asked, but it wasn't. President Trump, in his speech on election integrity, said this, number 61.
22: Documents cover five major areas of concern. First, they show that over a period of years, starting during the 2020 election cycle, the People's Republic of China carried out what is believed to be the largest compromise of election data in history, resulting in China's illicit acquisition of 220 million U.S. voter files. That information includes names, addresses, phone numbers, political party preferences, and other sensitive data that would be needed to register to vote and engage in other nefarious activities, which is exactly what was happening. This data loss presents an unprecedented election security nightmare. The intelligence even shows that China has signed a data exploitation unit specifically to this new project.
6: About the unwillingness of networks to air his speech, he said this, 62.
22: In a rare move, NBC and ABC Fake News have both said that they would not cover this speech. They knew what it was about because of the fact that they don't like the topic, because they know how corrupt our system is and they don't want to reveal it. They and others in the media are part of a plot. They want to continue this fraud for whatever reason. They want to keep it going. They want to protect the radical left. They can't have a great country, and that's true. You can't have a great country without free and fair elections. Fraud like this should mean a revocation of their licenses. They use our public multi-billion dollar in value airways for absolutely no money. They pay nothing. All we want is honesty in our elections and honesty in reporting. They pay nothing for multi-billion dollar assets. Great damage has been done to our country. Our elections were left vulnerable to being rigged and stolen, and the trust of the American people was lost.
6: We're going to talk to John Eastman, who represented President Trump in 2020. I've urged people that believe there was no interference, shenanigans, irregularities, illegalities in 2020 to watch John Eastman's speech. It's on Rumble. About 57, 58 minutes, I was there when he gave the speech. He laid out the case about shenanigans in Wisconsin, in Pennsylvania, Michigan, Georgia. But Donald Trump's speech last week was much broader than that. He talked about election interference by China. I'm going to talk to John Eastman about the speech, whether or not Donald Trump was revealing anything new. Now, whether you're climbing the corporate ladder, launching a new project, or just looking for that extra edge, your brain is your most valuable asset. And now there's a way to support it every single day. 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
2: 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We all of a sudden became the enemy.
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1: A customer, this is a real thing, a customer at the Olive Garden was setting a question to Olive Garden management asking if they're all you can eat summer pass could be shared with their family members. And the Olive Garden corporate replied, and they said, no, your card has a barcode that you that relates solely to you, and you must present a photo ID with your all-you-can-eat pasta pass in order to access all-you-can-eat pasta. So we've reached the point as a society where access to fettuccine at Olive Garden is vastly more secure than deciding who is commander-in-chief of the country.
2: 888-971-SAGE, 888-971-7243. I am Larry Elder. We are Salem News Channel. That, of course, is Stephen Miller, a top advisor to the president, talking about the absurdity of us not having voter ID. The speech that President Trump gave last week covered a lot of ground, including his argument that foreign actors like China were interfering with our election. I thought we would talk with a former lawyer for President Donald Trump, represented him during the 2020 election. A lot of people don't know that he is a former clerk to Supreme Court Justice Clarence Thomas, who's proven to be probably one of the most admired justices in the history of the Supreme Court. He was dean and chapman, dean and professor at Chapman University School of Law. Please welcome back to the program Dr. John Eastman. John, I kind of just...
3: Larry, it's always a pleasure to be...
2: Yeah, we have a little delay.
3: I was going to say, it's always a pleasure to be on your show.
2: Well, thank you. We have a little delay, a few seconds when I speak before you hear me, vice versa, so I'm going to try not to step on you. I did kind of a throwaway thing I said about Justice Clarence Thomas, but hasn't he proven, in your opinion, to be a colossus as a justice?
3: Well, not only that, but, up there with the greatest justices in our history, John Marshall. In fact, I think a case can be made that his restoration of our original Constitution probably places him as the greatest justice. And he's certainly now second most longest serving. And many of his dissenting opinions in his early years have laid down markers on how to chart a path toward back to our Constitution and what it originally meant. And many of those dissenting opinions have become majority opinions now.
2: While I have you, John, let me ask you about the decision on birthright citizenship. Did you anticipate it would be 6-3 or 5-4, depending upon how you want to characterize it? And do you think that Donald Trump or a future president can do something about this? We're going to get a different connection because that one has now dropped off. John is in New Mexico. And so we're having some difficulty with his connection, but stick around for that. Okay. I think I've got you back now, John.
3: Okay. Very good. Yeah, I was still on my end, so I don't know what happened. But I was delighted. It was 5-4 on the key constitutional question. And I published an article at American Mind pointing out that Chief Justice Roberts' thorough and scholarly opinion in the majority missed the Declaration of Independence. He starts in 1608 in Westminster, England, instead of 1776 in Philadelphia. And he traces the history of the English common law rule of law of the soil and perpetual allegiance to the king, and doesn't recognize that the closing paragraph of the Declaration of Independence explicitly repudiated that feudal doctrine. And from that error, everything else followed. But I was delighted to see that Solicitor General John Sauer and the work they did and our amicus brief and a lot of others were picking up and recognized as correct by four members of the court. And I think the blowback against the majority decision is gonna really fundamentally alter how we think about this question. I think Congress is looking at weighing in, urging the court to reconsider its decision. The discussion about birthright citizenship has so dramatically shifted as a result of the president's executive order in this case. that I think a lot of people are awake now to what was originally intended.
2: The other day, I went over the NATO countries that have the kind of birthright citizenship that we have. I think Canada, and that's it. That's it. Nobody else does this.
3: Yep. Even England no longer does it because they recognize, well, they did two things. They recognize how foolish it is in a world in where transportation to new countries is very easy. But also increasingly people have recognized that divine right of kings is not the model. Perpetual subjectship, that was an old medieval doctrine, and we've gotten rid of that. And our Declaration of Independence led the way. Governments are based on the consent of the people who are to be governed, not because of some accidental birth on some lord's liege lord's soil. And I think everybody in the world has recognized that. And like I say, it was our Declaration of Independence that led the way.
2: We have just a couple minutes left in this segment, John. Bring us up to date on the status of your bar license. As you know, you were disbarred for having the temerity to represent Donald Trump and to make arguments about various states, including Wisconsin and Michigan and Georgia and Pennsylvania. And for that reason, you lost your law license. What's the status of that?
3: Well, Jay Sekulow and his nonprofit group, the American Center for Law and Justice, have agreed to represent me in the Supreme Court of the United States. You know, I'm a firm adherent of the view that a lawyer who represents himself is a fool for a client, so I'm glad that they came on board to represent me. And we will be filing our petition for review with the Supreme Court of the United States. It's due on September 11th, coincidentally. And we will make the very strong First Amendment violations argument that occurred with that disbarment recommendation. So hopefully the Supreme Court will take interest in the case and take it up and you know, send a warning shot across the bow of all these disciplinary bodies that are targeting their political opponents with this weaponization of the bar discipline process.
2: How much, John, have you and others spent on your defending your law license so far?
3: With the California bar, but the other 18 actions that I've been involved with, including criminal actions in D.C., Georgia, and Arizona, a bunch of them, over $2.2 million. I've had a very healthy support on my GiveSendGo Legal Defense Fund site. We just cleared the $1 million mark last week. And this is part of the goal. The part of the goal is to try and bankrupt anybody that would dare challenge the media narrative, the leftist talking points. And, they picked the wrong guy in me because I don't back down from a fight like this, you know, costly as it is. But it's important. If we no longer have people able to take issues on both sides and represent clients that, you know, the left doesn't like, we'll have destroyed the rule of law, the adversarial system of justice, and ultimately, our country itself. And so it's a fight worth having.
2: We come back, John. We're going to talk about your reaction to the president's speech about election integrity. I know that in your speech, you made a lot of arguments about various shenanigans in states. You didn't mention any interference, I don't think, about China. So we'll talk about that when we come back. 888-971-7243. Dr. John Eastman, Larry Elder, don't leave town.
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5: 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Hey, it's Mark Davis. It's the 25th anniversary year for my friends at Viascan of Las Colinas. 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
2: Legally, by hacking the full voter record files of 220 million American citizens. Now, this is not the voter records that any political campaign can get from their secretaries of state so they can send mailings or track their supporters. This had Social Security numbers. It had private phone numbers. It had all sorts of information, what we call PII, personal identifying information, that is not disclosable to the public. The Chinese had that. Now, you have to ask, why would they go to such an effort to compile that information? Well, one hint is that, you know, that we now know that documents, 20,000 fake driver's licenses made in China were captured at the port of entry at O'Hare Airport in Chicago. And those fake driver's licenses could be used to register people to vote and then to vote. And how would you go about doing that? Well, the Chinese had the full database of everybody that was already registered, and then they register new people. It seems pretty obvious that that was its intent. The second bit of information that the president released was the security vulnerabilities long known by our intelligence communities of our election infrastructure. Information that was deliberately withheld from the president in his daily intelligence briefings back at the time. The third thing that we knew was that there was an industrial-sized effort to fraudulently register people to be on the voter rolls. Now, why would you go to the effort to do that if you didn't intend to use them to try and have an impact on the outcome of the election? So President Trump's speech did not connect the dot to the actual impact. That's going to be for the investigation to find out. But we now have the actual receipts that that occurred. And then most troubling at all to me, and why the press really should have been all over this, and if, you know, and also why they are working overtime to try and hide it, is that the Biden carryover and intelligence communities themselves deliberately withheld, not just from the president, but from the American people, all of this information. The Biden administration, Justice Department, slow-walked criminal prosecutions so that statute of limitations would expire before the people that did these things could be held criminally liable for them. And this is an extraordinary abuse of power by the Biden administration that the president documented. But it's all contrary to the narrative that the major press, that I call them the legacy press or the dinosaur press, because they're far from mainstream, that narrative that they began adopting and pushing out within a few days of the election, despite all of the evidence, all of the illegality, all of the concerns about potential fraud that we all saw with our own eyes. And they were just hammering the point that this was the freest and fair election in our history, a laughably false narrative given credence only because it's been repeated so often by the institutions that control their mouthpieces.
3: John, why is the president just now making this stuff known? Why is he just now talking about this publicly?
2: Well, you know, there was a weaponization task force. There was a lot of internal opposition in the rank and files at FBI and the Department of Justice to come out. It took a while for people to get up to speed, to put the team in charge of actually looking at this stuff and recommending what can be declassified or not. You know, the weaponization task force didn't get charged up immediately and ran into all sorts of brick walls. I mean, the deep state is a real thing. And they've got a lot of ways to try and block you out. And so I think it just took a while to figure out how to break down those barriers and get this stuff declassified. But you also don't want to just declassify everything all at once. You don't want to give our enemies insight into our intelligence gathering capability. So you've got to be somewhat circumspect in how to go about this. And that takes time. And it also takes time to not make any mistakes and, you know, missteps in it, because one little misstep would then discredit, you know, if you do one misstep on, you know, 1% of what you say turns out to be inaccurate.
3: We're going to ask John whether any heads will roll. Don't go away, John.
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7: 888-971-SAGE, 888-971-7243. Larry Elder, Salem News Channel. Our last few minutes with Dr. John Eastman, who represented President Donald Trump in challenging various states over the 2020 election. He wrote a piece called "The Media is Protecting Its Election Narrative," referring to the speech that Donald Trump gave last week on Thursday. John, you talked about these deep state actors. Can you name names? Are any of these people going to be charged with crimes?
8: Well, you know, I don't know that President Trump made some very specific allegations. For example, the information about Crossfire Hurricane that was squirreled away in burn bags and hidden in a back room over at the Department of Justice. The people that were responsible for that, concealing documents like that is a 20-year felony. And so whoever did that, I think, can be charged under that statute. My guess is those are lower level people, and 20-year felonies tend to get people singing to let folks know who the higher ups were that were ordering it. The other thing he exposed was this industrial size fraudulent voter registration efforts in a number of states. Now, the statute of limitations on the individuals involved in that has expired, but the effort to conceal that and to slow walk the criminal prosecutions looks to me like a criminal conspiracy, and that opens the door and resets the clock on criminal charges. So I think we're going to see some evidence there as well. And then we'll find out how they close the loop on who to prosecute for the illegal hacking that gave 220 million voter files to the Chinese. So, you know, both on the Chinese side, agents here in the United States and their collaborators here in the United States, I think should be very nervous about criminal indictments on that front as well.
7: What will the president do about China and about its election interference?
8: Well, you know, I think it's going to be a very interesting conversation that he has with Xi Jinping about what's going on. And I think he's going to make very clear that we're not going to tolerate that. And if any of their agents, their diplomats or others are involved in that effort in the United States, that they will be subjected to criminal prosecution just like American citizens would be. So I think the president is bound and determined to get very aggressive on pursuing criminal charges against the people that are perpetuating these frauds on the American people.
7: It must be pretty frustrating for you, John, that at least half the country believes that Donald Trump is just full of it regarding his assertion that there were shenanigans, irregularities, illegalities in the 2020 election. It must drive you crazy.
8: It does. I mean, it's just like no amount of evidence convinces people that, you know, there's nothing to see here. You know, it's that old movie, you know, with the actor standing in front of just a conflagration and fires going behind him. Nothing to see here. Everything's fine. I mean, no matter what kind of evidence you come up with, in Georgia, for example, we've now got evidence, direct evidence, that ballots were scanned and counted multiple times. We've got direct evidence from a case and discovery that occurred there, and everybody acts like it didn't exist. We're to the point now where truth doesn't matter. The narrative that matters, and whoever can get their narrative to stick, no matter how divorced from the facts it is, will prevail. And, you know, I'm still a firm believer that truth will prevail. We just got to keep insisting on it and keep repeating it and keep coming with the receipts to show people what's there. And increasingly, people are coming to the realization that, in fact, President Trump doesn't speak out of both sides of his mouth. When he says something, he usually has good evidence to back it up.
7: John, let's just talk about one example that you've given us, and that's Wisconsin, nursing homes, where normally about 25% or so of the people vote. And this last election, 2020, 90% or so, including people in memory wings, were voting. What is that all about?
8: Well, and many of the ballots were filled out in the same handwriting. So that was a connection between illegality and then outright fraud. The illegality opened the door to the fraud, and then people walked through that door. The illegality was the Secretary of State ordering the statutorily required bipartisan teams to go into nursing homes to prevent them from going in. And then that left for a free-for-all that encouraged fraud, and some people took advantage of it. And, you know, when you go from 25% turnout to nearly 100% turnout in nursing homes, something is wrong. And when a lot of the ballots are in the same handwriting, something is criminal. And yet nothing's been done about it. Well, this Department of Justice took a little to get up and running, but You got a guy named Joe DeGeneva that is in charge of the overall conspiracy investigation and presenting to grand juries. And like I said before, I think we're going to start seeing some indictments on this stuff.
7: And John, as you know, the narrative is that President Trump lost all of his lawsuits. He lost most of them on procedural grounds, including the one in Wisconsin. It was a 4-3 decision. And the Wisconsin Supreme Court justice wrote a dissent in which he said we should have taken this case up on the merits.
8: Right. No, we had cases that were dismissed before the election because they hadn't actually violated the law yet. They'd only issued guidances to violate the law, and that was dismissed as not ripe. And then when they did violate the law on Election Day and the suit was refiled, the court dismissed it on a doctrine called laches, which is you can't wait until your guy loses and then bring the suit. You should have brought it months before. I mean, it was the most egregious punting of taking up these cases I'd ever seen in the judiciary in my whole career. And yet that's what it was. The notion that Trump lost 65 cases on the merits is just flat out false. And yet it's part of the narrative. One of the big groups bringing the bar disciplinary proceedings is called the 65 Project. Its very name is a propaganda tool to pick up on the claim that 65 cases all went against Trump. It's just completely false. As you point out, most of these were procedural rejection. Some of them correct. Individual voters don't have standing to bring those suits, but the candidates do. And when the candidates were held not to have standing, that was just an egregiously error. And yet that's what we were dealing with.
7: Well, John, we only have about 45 seconds left. Regarding your bar license, what's the next big thing that's supposed to happen?
8: September 11th, our cert petition to the Supreme Court of the United States will be filed. Jay Sekulow and the American Center for Law and Justice are leading the charge on that. But we've got a lot of other people that I think will be weighing in with Friends of the Court briefs, are urging the court to take my case and put a lid back on this weaponization of the bar process.
7: So that'll be 9/11. Dr. John Eastman, thank you very much for coming on. We appreciate it.
8: Thank you, Larry. Take care.
7: You got it. Wow. Now, thousands of places on the internet have a file with your name on it, your home address, your cell number, your email address. There's more. 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
3: 888-971-SAGE, 888-971-7243. I am Larry Elder. We are Salem News Channel. Will you hear about the National Education Association meeting that was held in Denver? Wait till you hear what the vice president of the American Federation of Teachers, who's also the president of the California Federation of Teachers, has said the mission of teachers is. Stick around for all of that. And the secretary of HHS says he's cutting off Medicaid payments to California and Minnesota because of fraud and those states' unwillingness to do something about it. All of that and more. Now, a quick word about our friends at the nonprofit Christian relief agency, Food for the Poor. As you know, we're raising money for the victims of the powerful earthquakes that took place in Venezuela. But Food for the Poor also serves 17 countries in our Western Hemisphere, many of which have children living in absolute poverty that we could not even imagine. Around 30%, for example, of Haitians live in what's been described as extreme poverty, with about half the population living at a somewhat higher poverty threshold than that. You can help by going to my website, LarryElder.com. 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
3: 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Coming up, as I mentioned, Secretary of HHS Robert Kennedy Jr. is suspending Medicaid payments to California and Minnesota over fraud and the lack of action taken by these states to deal with that fraud. President, California Federation of Teachers, quote, "We need to be in the streets to fight back against this fascist regime." I suspect he's referring to President Donald Trump. All of this and more. I'm Larry Elder.
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6: With SRN News, I'm Keith Peters in Washington. President Trump discussed diplomacy in the Middle East with the leader of Lebanon. Willie Nelson has the latest.
7: While sitting alongside Lebanese President Joseph Aoun, President Trump said he would be willing to speak with Hezbollah as part of an effort to bring greater peace and stability to the Middle East.
8: But I would speak to Hezbollah. I speak to everybody. I'll speak to people that a lot of people think I shouldn't be speaking to, and things work out. I would say this. If the president wanted me to speak to Hezbollah, you know, he's lived with Hezbollah for a long time. And if the president wanted me to speak to Hezbollah, I would.
7: Hezbollah remains a U.S.-designated foreign terrorist organization. Willie Nelson, The White House.
6: The U.S. military says it completed an 11th night of strikes on Iran as the two countries vie for control of the Strait of Hormuz. On Wall Street, the Dow by 385 points, the S&P advanced 65. This is SRN News.
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18: Larry Elder here, the sage from South Central, the Prince of Pico Union, the czar of common sense, the great Eldersky, Don Lorenzo. Welcome to the program. No victocrats allowed, because we've got a country to save. So let's get her teed up!
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3: 888-971-SAGE. 888-971-7243. I am Larry Elder. We are Salem News Channel. His name is Jeffrey Freitas. He's vice president of the American Federation of Teachers. And he's president of the California Federation of Teachers. They had a conference. Here is what he said, number 37.
23: To fight back against this fascist regime, we need to be in the streets, wisely using our wallets, battling in the courts, and winning at the ballot box, the center of our democracy.
3: We need to be in the streets to fight back against this fascist regime. Did I mention he's president of the California Federation of Teachers? Let me ask a weird question. What does this have to do with reading, writing, computing? And have you seen the scores the kids in California are getting? To fight back against this fascist regime, we need to be in the streets using our wallets battling in the courts and winning at the ballot box, the center of our democracy. Earlier, in Denver, the National Education Association, country's largest union, American Federation of Teachers is the second largest union, their teachers union elect is named Princess Moss. The outgoing President Becky Pringle is termed out. Princess Moss, the union elect president, said teachers must, I'm quoting her, organize, organize, organize, end of quote. And she trashed the new National Tax Credit Scholarship Program, which is set to go into effect next year. She attacked the program, championed by the Trump administration, saying, and I'm quoting her, first of all, it's important our members understand what's happening. I don't know if they know where there is an intentional plan to destroy public education. And if public education is destroyed, then we have a population whose critical thinking skills are diminished. And it's easier for an authoritarian government to have influence. End of quote. She said the National Education Association, quote, can be and must be the most powerful force in America, close quote. Speaking of leadership, the president of the United Teachers of Los Angeles, the largest teachers union in Los Angeles, was elected to serve on the National Education Association Executive Committee. This is a woman who, during the COVID-19 shutdown, said, and I'm quoting, there is no such thing as learning loss. Our kids didn't lose anything. It's okay that our babies may not have learned all their timetables. They learn resilience. They learn survival. They learn critical thinking skills. They know the difference between a riot and a protest. They know the words insurrection and coup. She even said this notion of learning loss is a hoax marketed by, quote, shadowy purveyors of clinical and classroom assessments, close quote, whatever that means. Then there was at this convention a bunch of items that are of concern called new business items. New business item number 10 said the union will, quote, call for the impeachment, conviction, and removal of Donald Trump. Again, what this has to do with teaching kids how to read, write, and compute is beyond me, but what do I know? The NEA is also going to call for a national march in D.C. to remove Trump before the November 2026 midterm elections. New business item number 24, quote, the NEA president will write a letter to the United States Congressional Black Caucus introducing NEA resolutions 1 through 62 demanding educational reparations. New business item number 42 wants the EDA to, quote, develop and publish and update culturally responsive teaching resource library, including lesson frameworks, differentiation strategies, gender equity considerations, professional learning modules, and make it freely available to all members and locals via the NEA digital platform, end of quote. Nowhere during this convention, according to someone who was there the whole time, was there anything about teaching kids to read, to write, and to do math? The latest National Assessment of Education Progress, NAEP, often called the Nation's Report Card, showed that reading scores are declining nationwide among 4th and 8th grade students. No state recorded gains in reading for either grade compared with 2022. Nationwide, 33% of 8th graders are not even reading at the NAEP basic level, which isn't very impressive. And of course, they trash the idea of school choice. I want to play you something that Steve Jobs said in 1965 about the teachers' union. Number 60.
2: I'd like the people that are teaching my kids to be good enough that they could get a job at the company I work for making $100,000 a year. Well, why should they work at a school for $35,000, $40,000 a year if they could get a job here at $100,000 a year? I think we should basically be hiring them and paying them $100,000 a year, but the problem there, of course, is the unions. The unions are the worst thing that ever happened to education, because it's not a meritocracy. It turns into a bureaucracy, which is exactly what's happened. And teachers can't teach, and administrators run the place, and nobody can be fired. It's terrible. And I've been a very strong believer that what we need to do in education is go to the full voucher system. I know this isn't what you care about, but this is what I care about a great deal. What happens when a customer goes away and a monopoly gets control, which is what's happened in our country, is that the service level almost always goes down. I remember seeing a bumper sticker when the telephone company was all one, AT&T, the Bell system. I remember seeing a bumper sticker with the Bell logo on it, and it said, "We don't care. We don't have to." You know? And that's what a monopoly is. That's what IBM was in their day, and that's certainly what the public school system is. They don't have to care. What does the state of California spend per pupil per year in a public school? What they spend per year per pupil is about $4,400. I believe very strongly that if the country gave each parent a voucher, a check for $4,400 that they could only spend at any accredited school, that several things would happen. Number one, schools would start marketing themselves like crazy to parents to get students. Secondly, I think you see a lot of new schools starting. I've suggested as an example, if you go to Stanford Business School, they have a public policy track. They could start a school administrator track. So you could get a bunch of people coming out of college, tying up with somebody who just got out of business school. They could be starting their own schools. You could have 25-year-old kids out of college, very idealistic, full of energy. Instead of starting a Silicon Valley company, they'd start a school. And I believe they would do far better than many of our public school teachers do. The third thing you'd see is I believe that you would see the quality of schools, again, just like in a competitive market, start to rise. Some schools would go broke. A lot of the public schools would go broke.
3: 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The amount of money spent now, closer to $20,000 per student here in California. 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
1: There's no question about it. It would be rather painful for the first several years. But I think far less painful than the kids going through the system as it is right now. And some people, the biggest complaint is, of course, that schools would pick off all the good kids and all the bad kids would be left to wallow together in either a private school or the remnants of the public school. To me, that's like saying, well, all the car manufacturers are going to make BMWs and Mercedeses and nobody's going to make a $10,000 car. Well, I think the most hotly competitive market right now is the $10,000 car area. You've got, you know, all the Japanese playing in it. You've got General Motors that spent $5 billion subsidizing Saturn so far so that they can compete in that market. You've got Ford, which has just introduced two new cars in that market. You've got Chrysler with the Neon. The market competition model seems to indicate that where there is a need, there is a lot of providers willing to tailor their products to fit that need and a lot of competition, which keeps forcing them to get better and better.
2: 888-971-SAGE, 888-971-7243. I am Larry Elder. We are Salem News Channel. That's Stephen Jobs back in 1995 talking about how school choice would improve the quality of education. You could say the same thing about choice in healthcare as well. What he didn't mention is fraud. We'll talk about that in education in just a second. Now, I want to say something about our friends at Food for the Poor. You know, they are raising money and on the ground as we speak in Venezuela because of the twin earthquakes that have killed so far 5,000 people. Adjust that for our population, since they're one-tenth the size of us. That would be as if we lost 50,000 Americans because of earthquakes. And you've gone to my website, LarryElder.com. You clicked on the banner at the very top. Or you've texted Elder to 51555. Or you phoned 855-918-4673. This brings us to the 17 countries throughout Latin America that Food for the Poor has been assisting for years. In 17 countries, starvation is all too real. Many of us say things like, I'm starving, I'm starving. But in these 17 countries, starvation is a real thing. The price of any available food is skyrocketing, and many families are attempting to survive on the equivalent of less than $2 a day. And more often than not, Food for the Poor is finding that parents and grandparents are losing the battle to feed their children.
3: We have been to homes where all the child is crying for is a tortilla. 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
2: Imagine. 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I just played you Stephen Jobs talking about how the teachers union has ruined the quality of education. And he suggested that a voucher plan where the money follows the child rather than the other way around would be a vast improvement. He didn't mention fraud. This is the Secretary of Education, Linda McMahon, number 9.
4: Just beginning now to really look into the fraud that you're referencing, the K through 12 schools. We've been focusing quite a bit of our fraud detection, if you will, in higher education, you know, at the moment. And we have, through our student loan program, the FAFSA program, we have actually identified and prevented now over $2 billion in fraud. So I'm very pleased that we've been able to do that. and now we're looking more at the K through 12 issues that you were raising. And I can assure you that we will be following through with our departments to see where this money has been going. It, you know, if fraudsters are just seemingly trying to pick the pocket of American taxpayers everywhere we turn. So as we're looking at schools, or we're looking at the programs that are going out, we will be focusing on this fraud as well.
2: This brings us to healthcare fraud in states like California and Minnesota. This is Dr. Oz, number two.
5: $100 billion is the amount we estimate of healthcare fraud. Had a big announcement last week with Department of Justice with Todd Blanche and Cash Patel and the whole team. I was able to arrest over 400 people just in 2 weeks. But let me put this in perspective for affordability, because that's what this really comes down to. A lot of folks working their tail off now believe that Medicare might not be there for them when their retirement day comes. This beautiful safety net program is at risk. If we take the fraud out of Medicare, we double the life expectancy of the system. It'll be there for you, your kids, and your grandkids. So let's fix the problem. We don't have to tax people. Just cut the fraud out. And here's the real epiphany for me. A lot of this is being done by foreign nationals, foreign multinational corporations and fraudsters, mafia. It's all over the place. We're rooting it out in every state where we find it.
2: State of Minnesota has launched over 400 investigations. Taxpayer-funded daycare, number eight.
6: Of headlines this year.
7: FBI search warrant makes itself known.
6: In April, Five Investigates watched state and federal agents raid 9 daycares across the Twin Cities as part of a sweeping fraud investigation. Billing records we obtained show the daycares under investigation raked in millions in taxpayer money, and it somehow doubled in 2 years.
8: How does that explosion in billing that quickly not set off alarm bells in this building?
9: Well, I will say that I think that part of our move to electronic attendance record keeping is really about being able to sort of proactively identify and pull reports and work very closely with our inspector general.
8: Are you able to share how many providers your inspector general is investigating right now for possible fraud?
9: I'm sorry, I don't have that answer.
6: I followed up, and DCYF still has not provided a number. The state says phase one of this electronic system includes just 81 providers. That's less than 10% of the entire program.
10: We accept child care assistance in all of our programs.
6: In May, I sat down with the CFO of the largest provider in the state, New Horizon, who questioned whether this system goes far enough.
8: Will an electronic attendance system stop or weed out bad actors?
10: Based on the way the program is set today, no. It's not going to do anything.
8: Why is that?
10: It's not a real online system. It's an after-the-fact attendance system. The system isn't ready to go yet.
6: Penny Allen says the best option is real-time attendance uploaded automatically. Instead, the state still allows providers to manually send attendance records after the fact. But Wahi says they have other safeguards in place.
8: Do you think a year from now we would see the entire state utilizing this system?
9: You know, our hope is to really be able to move through that process and, again, continue to phase in different provider groups as we continue to move forward.
2: We come back. Ilhan Omar's staff communicated with fraudsters. And what does HHS Secretary say about all of this? I'm Larry Elder.
11: Baby, when your love is gone, tell me why.
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2: 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Christopher is in East Vale, California. Christopher, you're on the Larry Elder Show. Thank you so much for calling.
23: How you doing, brother?
2: I'm doing well.
23: How you doing?
2: Doing well, thank you.
23: Hey, you know what? I love you, bro. I've been listening to you for such a long time. I was talking to the girl that was taking my call. I mean, you know, you do your homework. I love it that you respond to these knuckleheads that come on your station. They don't know what they're talking about. That guy, Mark, he's classic. But I know you love them, huh?
2: Well, you know, you got to treat people like that gently. They bruise easily.
23: Yeah. But he keeps bruising. He keeps coming back.
2: He keeps coming back. Yeah.
23: I just understand that.
2: Yeah.
23: Well, but, hey, I just called to say, hey, thank you for everything you do. Real quick, that whole thing with Gavin Newsom on this recall, and then you were

0: Well, thank you so much for that. I appreciate it. Paul is in Agoura Hills. Paul, always nice to hear from you, my friend.
1: How's it going, brother?
0: Going well, Pablo.
1: Hey, you were talking about, you know, the state of the education system in California. Here in Los Angeles, you know, we're run by what's called the LAUSD, Los Angeles Unified School District. And since 2000, from 2000 to 2025, so for the past 25 years, in a growing Los Angeles population, LAUSD has lost 40% of its enrollment.
0: Mm-hmm.
1: And that's because it just became so bad and so woke. And all the good people left, pulled their kids out of those schools and either homeschooled them or put them in Catholic school or private school of one sort or the other, because the schools just became, I don't know, like this weird social experiment. And it's so funny. Tragic, really, because when you do, but sometimes when you're doing work and you uncover something important, you know what I do with the Los Angeles Fire Commission and what I've done over the past year and a half since the Palisades. I'm very happy to say that the entire fire commission that was there at the Palisades is now all, they're all gone, resigned in disgrace because of what I've been doing to them every 2 weeks since the Palisades fire. The former L.A. Fire Commission president is a woman named Janetha Hudley Hayes. She was on the commission and the president of the commission since 2013, during which time all the big DEI changes happened, all the big, basically everything to squash the alpha white male, straight white male out of the system, discourage and demoralize him. All that happened under her watch as on that commission. She was also the president of the LAUSD board in the early 2000s when they started demising. And then she goes to the fire department because she's like one of those creatures that just bounces from city department to city department on these commissions. Bass puts her, Antonio Villaraigosa actually put her on the commission. Garcetti reconfirmed her. Bass reconfirmed her. And she destroyed the fire department just like she just destroyed the Los Angeles Unified School District. The fire department is in disrepair right now, and she started the decline of the LAUSD with that agenda.
0: Which I'm sure you saw a front page article in the LA Times the other day. LAUSD is broke. They're educating only half the students they used to, and they're still broke.
1: And 69% of LAUSD 11th graders cannot read English. 80% of LAUSD 11th graders cannot do math at grade level.
0: Paul, we're gonna, yeah, Paul, we're going to have to leave it there. Thank you so much for calling. Wow. We're spending more than ever because the spending for education in California is tied to the budget. Budget grows, the amount of money they spend per student on education grows. How about that official who said there's no such thing as lost learning regarding COVID? They're learning how to be resilient. They're learning the difference between a protest and a riot. This is what we're teaching the kids. And again, you have the president of the California Federation of Teachers. We need to be in the streets to fight back against this fascist regime. Let's hear him one more time. Number 37.
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0: 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Speaking of Minnesota fraud and Ilhan Omar, number three.
8: So Ilhan Omar's possible ties to a massive Minnesota fraud scheme are back in the spotlight. That after one of the scheme's alleged orchestrators was arrested in Somalia just last week. Garrett Tenney's watching that, Midwest Bureau with more. What details do you have now, Garrett? Hello there.
9: Hey, Bill, good morning to you. This guy who was arrested was allegedly one of the orchestrators of the massive Feeding Our Futures fraud scheme. And when he was charged 4 years ago, Abdikerm Edle fled the country. His name came up a lot during the trial of the now convicted ringleader of the scandal, Amy Bach. And that trial also exposed multiple communications they had with Congresswoman Ilhan Omar's staff. For example, in February 2021, there was an email chain between Bach and Omar's office with the subject line, "Help with USDA food programs," the same programs that were targeted by the fraudsters for more than $250 million. A couple weeks later, Bach sent Edley an email with the subject line, "Ilhan's office." There was also a string of text messages between Bach and Omar's staff. What did all of those messages say? Well, we don't know that because they were sealed by the court. And when Minnesota lawmakers investigating the fraud requested Congresswoman Omar to turn those records related to her office's contacts with individuals who've been charged or convicted in the scheme, she refused.
10: It's not like a one-off. She has relationships with many of those who've been convicted or charged in this scheme. So I think it's absolutely relevant that we get to the truth of what those communications with her office were.
9: Omar has not been charged or accused of any crime connected to the fraud, and she denies any wrongdoing, telling Fox Digital, "Any claim that I had knowledge of this scheme is flat out false. As I stated from the beginning, stealing millions of dollars under the guise of feeding hungry children to bankroll lavish lifestyles and extravagant expenses is reprehensible." State GOP lawmakers are now calling on congressional investigators to take this on, to issue their own subpoena for those records. Bill?
8: Garrett, thanks. More to come, I believe.
0: So now money, Medicare money, Medicaid money to California and to Minnesota, according to the Secretary of HHS, being frozen. 59.
11: All right, good morning, everybody. And thank you for joining us today. Every dollar that the federal government allows to be lost to fraud, waste, and abuse is a dollar stolen from American patients and from the American taxpayer. And that's money that should be going to legitimate health care. President Trump directed us to end this corruption after President Biden and my predecessor, Xavier Becerra, allowed it to flourish. Our job is not just to catch the bad guys. Our job is to stop the fraud before it happens. Today, I have two major announcements. The first, CMS is pausing more than $1 billion in federal Medicaid payments to California and to Minnesota because of suspected fraud and noncompliance. That includes more than $867 million for California and over $200 million for Minnesota. If those states want that money, they need to provide documentation that these payments are legitimate. We used traditional financial verification, we used AI, advanced analytics, and other cutting-edge tools to identify suspicious activity and potential fraud. In Minnesota, the funding involves 14 high-risk areas that Minnesota's own legislative auditor has identified as especially vulnerable to fraud. In California, we suspect much of the questionable spending involves in-home services. And second, I'm pleased to announce that another significant step forward in the Trump administration's battle to end fraud. Under my authority as HHS Secretary, we are expanding the exclusion authority. Now both CMS and the Office of Inspector General will be able to use that authority to remove bad actors from federal health care programs and, in many cases, to permanently ban them from returning. Unlike Medicare, states control most of Medicaid's funding, and they provide the guardrails. We provide the funding. The states are responsible for how they spend it. And by law, they must document how they spend federal dollars. And we have reason to believe that taxpayer money is being misused, especially through fraud. We have a duty to stop the payments, demand answers, and then follow the evidence wherever it leads. If Governor Gavin Newsom or Governor Tim Walz wants this funding released, all they have to do is provide basic documentation showing that these services are legitimate and not fraudulent. And that's common sense. But the Biden administration abandoned that kind of oversight. Instead of protecting your money, they opened the floodgates to theft. They dismantled basic program integrity and oversight. When Xavier Becerra came into this office, there were 80, only 80 individuals involved in the program integrity program. By the time that I got in, there were only six. 74 of those were gone. That's six individuals responsible for ensuring program integrity and guarding against fraud in 50 states and five territories. Even when they suspected fraud, the Biden HHS sent checks anyway and tried to claw back the money later. It didn't make sense and it didn't work. The scammers got paid. The taxpayers got stuck with these enormous bills. Under President Trump, HHS is restoring common sense. We are not sending Medicaid and Medicare dollars out the door until we have confidence that they are being spent lawfully and appropriately. CMS is working alongside the White House Task Force and our fearless leader, J.D. Vance. Together, we've already identified and stopped $42 million in Medicare fraud. That is more than the GDP of 72% of the nations in the world. That's how much fraud, waste, and abuse the Trump administration has uncovered and stopped in just one federal agency. If left unchecked, that kind of fraud threatens these programs and the people who rely on them, the most vulnerable
0: And that's just one federal agency. We come back. 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
0: 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As you know, the mayor of New York, Zohran Mamdani, has threatened to arrest Bibi Netanyahu when he comes to New York to attend an event at the United Nations, number 51.
13: Looking at, and now we're going to go to Heather from News 12.
14: Are you looking at arresting anybody else on that list of people who've committed international war crimes?
15: 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And I've also said that we will follow our local laws.
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16: Hi, Mayor.
0: Now, this is the legal analyst for CNN, number 41.
17: Absolutely not. It is utterly ridiculous for the mayor of New York City to even suggest that he might have the authority to order the arrest of Benjamin Netanyahu or any visiting foreign head of state. First of all, the mayor of New York City has zero law enforcement authority. He does not tell the Manhattan DA, the NYPD, who to arrest, who to indict. Second of all, this warrant that we're talking about here was issued by the ICC, the International Criminal Court, which we are not signatories to here in the United States. So that warrant issued by the ICC has zero legal effect here in the United States. In fact, we have a federal law here in the U.S. passed 24 years ago that says, if necessary, the president can send military troops to pull our people and our allies out of the ICC. So that warrant has zero impact. And third and finally, Brianna, the Constitution is quite clear that the conduct of foreign diplomacy, foreign affairs, is entirely up to the federal government. It's certainly not up to local and county governments in New York City or elsewhere. So I know the mayor's having his best lawyers look at this right now. Let me save them some time. You do not have the authority to do this.
0: We're going to have our lawyers take a look at it. Why don't you have your lawyers take a look at it before you threaten to arrest Bibi Netanyahu? How about doing it that way rather than the other way around? I'm going to arrest Bibi Netanyahu if he comes to America because he's been indicted by the International Criminal Court that we don't even recognize as a war criminal. But maybe he can get his rent frozen. Let's do this again tomorrow, ladies and gentlemen. I expect you to be here on time. I know I will. God bless.
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16: With SRN News, I'm Jason Walker. The Trump administration calling on Congress to fund the war with Iran. At a Senate Appropriations Committee hearing on Capitol Hill, Republican Chairwoman Susan Collins of Maine says much of the $93 billion budget request predates much of the current war with Iran.
21: Some of the requirements, such as the shortfalls in munitions, have been well known to this committee for some time. And prior to the conflict with Iran, there has been bipartisan support to address these shortfalls. While these munition shortfalls have been years in the making, they are growing increasingly urgent.
16: And this is SRN News.
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22: That is the hallmark of this show. I will tell you the truth. I, of course, have my opinions, but never doubt. I will tell you the truth as I know it to be at that moment here on this live radio show. 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
6: 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Pre-recorded.
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1: And that guy would like a word with you.
9: Many of you know him from As Votes for Damas.
10: Of course that Kevin show is going to be great. The only thing that could be greater, of course, would be that Donald show. But we don't have that, so we have that Kevin show.
1: Featuring the music of Dick Tunney and the dream in

0: made, and also to try to get the SAVE Act done in a different vehicle?
1: Well, this is the last week scheduled before the August recess, and, you know, certainly a lot on the agenda this week, inclusive of getting the NDAA through the House, a continuing resolution to keep the government funded into December so that the Democrats don't once again shut the government down when we come back in September. Try to get that out of the way right now on the approach. As well as you alluded to, Reconciliation 3.0 and advancing the budget forward to not only ensure that our military has the funding, but to address some ag issues as well as get the Save America Act passed so that, you know, issues that most Americans agree on, you know, it's an 80-20 issue, voter ID and proof of citizenship. And we just saw in New Jersey 6,600 illegal immigrants, you know, on the voter rolls in New Jersey. And the governor saying, oh, we don't know how that happened. It was a mistake at the DMV. And I've been saying this for years, that that is a problem when you have automatic voter registration. If you're not showing proof of citizenship, how do you verify that somebody is not automatically enrolled when they go to get a motor vehicle license, which New York and New Jersey and California, you know, will allow illegal immigrants the ability to get a driver's license. So, you know, these are real issues to deal with. The rule is a procedural measure. All Republicans should be voting for the procedural measure. If you disagree about the bill, if you disagree about what's in the bill, that's you have the right to vote your conscience and your district. And, you know, people will react accordingly. But the fact is, when it comes to a procedural vote, people should be advancing the floor forward and not turning it over to the Democrats.
0: Congressman Mike Lawler of New York, you mentioned the SAVE Act and the common sense measures. You know, they say these things never happen, but this just popped in right before we went on the air here. This is from the governor of New Jersey, Mekhi Sherrill, a former colleague of yours, a Democrat. She says, quote, last week I learned that a serious software error in New Jersey's motor vehicle system led to the registration of roughly 6,600 people who indicated they were not U.S. citizens between June of 23 and June of 24. These individuals answered no when asked on a keypad whether they were a U.S. citizen when applying for driver's licenses and identification cards. The system registered them to vote anyway. It seems to me the thing they say never happens. Almost every day, Mike, we find out, nope, in fact, it is happening, and the president and the Republicans are not wrong about this. All right, I know you got to get to the House floor. Congressman Mike Lawler of New York, in one of the toughest districts in America. Thanks for your time today, sir.
1: No, I appreciate it, Scott. And just to put a fine point on it, of the 6,600 that got registered, 400 voted illegally in our election in 2024.
0: They say it never happens. How can that be, Mike? They say this never happens. They say it never happens, and yet here we are again. Common sense, do
1: insanity.
0: Something about it. I think that's what the American people wanted. It is crazy when you think about, you know, you see all these pundits and Democratic politicians. They go on TV with me and with you all day long, every day. This never happens. This is fear-mongering. You have no evidence of this. Do you have any evidence that this happened? There's plenty of evidence. And, of course, then they pivot to, well, did it change the outcome of an election? And that, of course, is revealing in and of itself. That they are willing to allow some amount of this to happen in jurisdictions across the country. Mike Lawler, thanks for joining us today, sir.
1: Thanks, Scott. Appreciate it. Take care.
0: All right. We're going to take a break here on the Scott Jennings Show. I'm going to keep the political conversation going. I'm kind of focused on this battle for the House right now. We'll have more on that after this. Common sense for the American people. Stay with us.
2: Common sense for the American people. This is the Scott Jennings Show.
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7: This is John Katzimatidis, the Cat's Corner. Well, I remember the movie Mr. Smith Goes to Washington. What happened? We have too many politicians in Washington that know nothing about business. Why? We need more common sense in Washington. Whether we're talking about the federal government, state government, you need common sense. 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Putting on taxes and regulations without knowledge of what happens. Some of the states are not doing a good job. All they do is raise taxes. And then when they need more money, they tax the taxes. I mean, you gotta laugh about it, but it's happening. We need people that have common sense, a balance of power in all our legislative functions to be able to operate our country, our states, our cities more efficiently. This is John Katzimatidis, the Cat's Corner. Hey.
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2: Ready for more common sense? Here's CNN's senior political commentator, New York Times best-selling author, and America's favorite political pundit, Scott Jennings.
0: I'll tell you what I think about some of these midterm House races. I think Democrats have nominated lunatic candidates who are so far outside of the mainstream that they're going to have a hard time winning in these swing or purple districts. I want to talk about several this week. We're going to start today in Arizona. But first, if you're on Medicare, there's a good chance you could be overpaying and not even know it. My mom, in fact, signed up for a plan. It looked fine. We were dealing with this. Had good coverage. There was nothing obviously wrong with it. But then she talked to my friends at Chapter to see, was I actually on the best plan for my needs? That was her question. Turns out she was not. Chapter found her the exact same Plan G coverage that she already had, so same benefits, same protection, but they were able to get it for $600 less per year. I suspect there are millions of Americans on Medicare who have this same condition. There's money to be saved, but you got to know who to call. The problem with Medicare is that most people assume that if nothing seems wrong, it must be the right plan. But they made the system so confusing that people rarely, if ever, know what they're missing. This is what happened to my mom. That's why I partnered with Chapter. It's why I put her on the phone with Chapter. These are advisors for you, not the insurance companies. They compare every Medicare plan to find the one that makes sense for you. If you're already on the best plan, they'll tell you that. That's what happened with my dad. He was fine. But for my mom, $600, nothing to sniff at. It's a free call. There's no pressure. You talk to a live person. They know how the system works. You dial #250 and say Medicare plan, or go to chapter.org/Jennings. Either way, get in touch with my friends at Chapter. I just recommend grabbing the phone. Dial #250. Say Medicare plan. It's a few minutes of your time. You may just find out there's money to be saved. All right, let's talk about midterm elections. I have been positing this theory that even in a good environment, even in a generic environment where Democrats have a little bit of an advantage, a historical advantage, you know, midterms, off year, usually the party out of power does better. But I've been positing a theory that Democrats are likely to leave some seats on the table because they are nominating people who are too crazy and too out of touch with their sort of moderate, independent, purplish district. First one I want to talk about, and we're going to do one every day for the rest of the week, is Arizona 6. This is where a Democrat named Joanna Mendoza is running opposed. I start with Arizona because their primary is today, but it is clear to me that in this very, very purple district, this Democrat Mendoza is out of touch and focused on the wrong things. In fact, focused on things that have been proven electoral poison. She seems to be most focused on the transgender stuff and says we need to make it so that boys can go in girls' locker rooms. This is her principal motivation for running. Let's hear it in cut 10.
12: Would you have supported the bill that prohibited transgender girls and women from participating on women's sports teams?
13: Legislation like the one that you mentioned is harmful. It's toxic. It takes away from who we are as Americans.
0: Okay, it's harmful and toxic to keep the boys out of girls' sports and girls' locker rooms. But beyond that, she's well on the record when it comes to supporting taxpayer-funded transgender surgeries. Cut 13.
14: Would you work to make sure that access is fully inclusive for LGBTQ people? And this is from gender affirmation procedures, things like hormone therapy and surgeries.
15: Yes. I mean, if they're offering it on a federal level, we should offer it on a state level.
0: So, you know, it's sort of baffling to me why Democrats continue to do this to themselves. I'm only left to imagine that the reason they do it to themselves is because it's legitimately all they care about. Transgender stuff, boys and girls locker rooms, boys and girls sports, taking your tax money and spending it on transgender surgeries. But the larger political point is this. This is the Democratic agenda. And they are nominating candidates in moderate House districts around the country where I think this is going to be poison. I think it's going to be poison. The Republican out there is Juan Ciscomani. But this Democrat, Mendoza, Joanna Mendoza, I think is emblematic of so many Democrats in the country who, if they could just act normal, they'd probably have a chance. But it seems like they can't. Take a break. More after this. Scott Jennings on Salem. Stay with us.
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21: With SRN News, I'm Jason Walker. U.S. military completing the 11th night of strikes on Iran as attacks across the Middle East overshadowing some diplomatic efforts. U.S. Central Command says targets of the strikes into early Wednesday morning included aircraft hangars and a number of drone storage sites. Representative Andy Biggs winning the Republican nomination for Arizona governor. Biggs is a fierce ally of President Trump and former head of the House Freedom Caucus. He'll be taking on Democratic Governor Katie Hobbs in the fall. Biggs was endorsed by the president. A gas explosion causing a tunnel collapse at a hydropower plant in India. 12 dead, 13 missing. Officials say rescue efforts are underway, but it's very risky. This is SRN News.
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7: morning, Glory, and evening, Grace. It's the Hugh Hewitt Show. Alex Marlowe in for Hugh. Yet again, very grateful to my friend and mentor, Hugh, for allowing me the opportunity to speak to his vast audience. I'm the host of the Alex Marlowe Show on the Salem Networks and on the Salem News Channel in the evenings. Also, wherever you get your podcasts, editor-in-chief of Breitbart News as well. And we had a lot to get to today. We got some great guests lined up. We got Josh Holmes from the Ruthless Podcast. I'm a Ruthless Podcast listener. David Drucker from the Dispatch. Eliana Johnson, Byron York. Good stuff. A lot of punditry coming up and a lot of stories. We'll talk a little politics today. It's an election day, particularly out in Arizona. People are keeping a close eye on those races. We've got some movement in the South Carolina race where Lindsey Graham's seat opened up and now his sister is declared that she will be running for the full spectrum. She wants the 6 years. She wants the election, not just the appointment. And then we'll also talk about how the Democrats are trying to reduce our military budget, even in the middle of wartime. Why are they doing this? Because anything Republicans want, they have to stop it. That is the name of the game. And how do we get around that? What do we do? And who does that actually serve in this midterm election year? But we'll start with something that is pretty unbelievable that's happening, that which is that the Smithsonian has been outed as a very woke entity. And this is going on right now as we're having this conversation, as we're recording live. There's a hearing going on over the National Museum of American History, where all sorts of findings have indicated that there's all sorts of trans stuff, sexualizing of the children, and all sorts of wokeism that's taking place within our, arguably our most important constellation of museums. Here is a just unbelievable moment, and I'll try to cut in and give some commentary, but I want to play this one. This is Brandon Gill, the congressman, who is one of the most capable at politely but devastatingly questioning people on Capitol Hill. Let us play cut one, please, guys. It's not playing. Okay. Okay, so this one's freezing up. So this is in the clip when we get to it. It's Brandon Gill, who is talking to Smithsonian Director Hartig with a pretty devastating line of questioning. But before we do that, we can play, why don't we play cut six?
8: Is Mickey Mouse racist?
9: Mickey Mouse is not racist.
8: It's not racist. According to the Smithsonian institution, one of your exhibits referenced Mickey Mouse as representing, quote, vestiges of longstanding traditions of blackface minstrelsy. Would you describe that as racist?
9: No, the historical trajectory of the origins of Mickey Mouse tied directly
8: So Mickey Mouse is rooted in racism. Is that your testimony?
9: No, sir, it's rooted in minstrelsy.
8: Minstrelsy, and you don't think the blackface minstrelsy is racist?
9: It had certain obvious racial overtones that have been well documented.
8: You think that that's problematic, that Mickey Mouse also has those racial overtones?
9: It's not for me to determine what's problematic. It's determined to me what's accurate.
8: Is that right?
7: Right. Well, yay. That's when I think of racism, one of the first things I think about is Mickey Mouse. That's number one. Look, this is what they have to do. This is what the left does at this moment in our heritage. What's happening is that they go after everything that made America unique and special. They have to destroy our national myth. You see this example again and again. And I was just playing a clip on my live show today of Abdul El Sayed. Maybe I'll play it later on Hugh's show. But he's going through just a laundry list, like ChatGPT spit it out, of all the horrible things about this country, from slavery to Jim Crow to women not being equal. He doesn't care about any of these things. He's just a self-aggrandizer who's trying to get elected. But all he wants to do is he's running on a platform that America is not only not that great, it's a uniquely horrible place. And that's why our own museums are not promoting stuff that beautifies, glorifies, makes us feel good about our country. No, what we're doing is we're reminding people that actually you may have missed it, but Mickey, that guy's really racist. And don't even get me started about Donald. All right, let's play. We got cut one going. Here's Congressman Gill with Director Hartig. Here we go.
8: History, even if it's not properly carried out, would you say that the goal of history is to be objective?
9: Thank you, sir, for the question. You know, I think that there are many goals of history, and certainly as you collect, as we do, examine evidence, create scholarship.
8: Is objectivity one of the goals of history?
9: We strive to be objective and nonpartisan and not based on any ideology.
8: So it's one of the goals. That seems a little bit concerning. It certainly does to me, because as part of this white supremacy document that your organization has promoted, objectivity is a core and defining aspect of white supremacy culture. Do you think that it's the goal of the Smithsonian Institution to promote white supremacy culture?
9: Sir, do you mind sharing with me which document?
8: It's white supremacy culture right here. This is part of the mass action toolkit that your organization has promoted for several years now.
7: This is part of, from this White House report that recently came out that they released, called Saving America's Story. Great title, how they came up with that. But they gave specific examples of alleged ideological content within our museums. And one of them was staff resources and reading groups sponsored by the Smithsonian that addressed white supremacy culture. This goes through a list that they have, including immigration-related programming from teachers' resources to promote DACA, which is Amnesty for Illegal Aliens, featuring stories of illegal alien individuals and partnering with illegal alien activist groups. They exhibit material that's described as advancing trans and gender fluid themes. I got some of that momentarily. And they have partnerships with groups like the Southern Poverty Law Center, which is not only a group that targets organizations like Breitbart and Turning Point and PragerU and all sorts of things that are very normative for conservatives, but we now learned recently that they astroturfed the Unite the Right rally, which started the whole Charlottesville hoax, where Trump, that led to Trump saying they're fine Nazis, which of course he never said. It was all a big hoax, and a lot of that, we learned that a lot of the people who were there were funded by the Southern Poverty Law Center, which is partnering with our own Smithsonian. And this is a really good thing to point out, because this is a huge opportunity with President Trump as the president, because you know any Democrat or any lazy Republican would never bother addressing any of this stuff. So it's good to see it. Let's hear more from Congressman Gill.
9: Am I promoting a white?
8: Ma'am, is this a difficult question?
9: No, sir. I'm just thinking about the mass action toolkit. We didn't develop it. But back to your question, no, we're not promoting any ideology.
8: Does it concern you that your goal is objectivity? One of your goals is objectivity, and your mass action toolkit references objectivity as a defining characteristic of white supremacy culture?
9: It's not our toolkit.
8: It is your toolkit. You've been promoting it for quite some time.
7: So just to recap what we've seen thus far is that Congressman Gill has said that it is objectivity important. She says we strive to be objective. And then he says your document says objectivity is white supremacy. She spends a lot of time thinking about that one. And then he cuts in and says that, is this a difficult question? You're promoting white supremacy at the Smithsonian. And she looks like, it wasn't my stuff. Well, it really is. This person, Anthea Hartig, is in charge of this stuff, literally. She is the Smithsonian director. That's what she does. She directs the Smithsonian. So it's pretty devastating. Let's continue. It's painful, but we got to keep going. Let's go, guys.
9: Good, sir.
8: But you've been promoting it.
9: It is used as a reference, I believe, probably in 2019, 2020.
8: Yes, under your leadership, it has been used as a reference. Is Mickey Mouse racist?
9: Mickey Mouse is not racist.
8: It's not racist.
7: We're at the Mickey Mouse part, so we'll cut ahead. And when we come back from the break, we're going to talk to Josh Holmes from Ruthless. But then in the following segment, we'll pick up from there. Guys, you can skip ahead so we don't have to do the Mickey Mouse part again. But we're just getting going here. Tim Burchett bringing up pictures of bondage, sexually transgender stuff. A six-year-old girl asked why she doesn't have male genitalia. Also in the clip of Congressman Gill, the Smithsonian Institution is selling Latina power merchandise. Woke is not dead, ladies and gentlemen. This is a major thing here. It's been a theme on the Marlowe Show for a while, and I'm making it a theme on the Hewitt Show for today. Woke at best is latent. It's waiting to reemerge. Maybe it's even incubating and getting stronger behind the scenes, and we need to make examples of these people. We need to call them out over and over again. We need to be relentless about this, tireless about it. This is not American values. This is contrary to American values. And we're fighting back here in the Hugh Hewitt Show. I'm Alex Marlowe. We'll be right back.
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7: We're back. back to work on the Hugh Hewitt Show. Alex Marlowe in for Hugh. Josh Holmes is on with me now. He's the co-host of the Ruthless Variety program. Josh, really nice to make your acquaintance. I'm a Ruthless Variety Show enjoyer, and I got off my show, my live show earlier today, and I played a clip of Malat Kiros, Socialist Democrat, talking about how we don't have enough immigrants in the United States Congress. And then I turned on the Ruthless Variety program, my long drive down from Glendale to Orange County. And you guys played the same clip, but this is so important. I think this is really one of the stories of the moment. Here's some of the quote. There's a certain reckoning that we are going to have with the global world order. A reckoning. And then she concludes, this means getting more people who have heritage in the global South into office, not with American heritage, heritage in the global South. This is a big deal.
14: No, oh, it's a huge deal. Well, it unites a couple of things that the left is doing simultaneously. The first is, of course, the illegal immigration and what ends that meet. And it's their perversion of our census and our awarding of federal dollars and representation. And of course, the more illegal immigrants that you can have somewhere, the more representation that you get on a far left liberal democratic dogma. But this whole issue of the global South is, I think, much more pervasive than any of us would like to admit. And that what's driving a lot of these DSA socialists is this anti-Western civilization mentality that is at its core just frankly anti-American. And it has become the dominant force within the Democrat Party today. And it's a very, very scary proposition.
7: You're right about this. And I started the show and I'm doing a monologue about the Smithsonian and all of the anti-Americanism in our own Smithsonian. And then you've got prominent Democrats who are either elected or on the verge of being elected saying we need to not just replace American workers, but we need to actually replace the American representatives in our Congress. You guys had a great point on your show about it's supposed to be the United States of America. We're supposed to have representation from all over our states. And we're like, no, that's not good enough. We need to actually have people from other countries. And I feel like I'm taking crazy pills here when I'm saying that this is not exactly what the design should be.
14: Well, of course, it's not what the design has ever been. And, you know, it used to be when I started in politics, Alex, it used to be you had two different ideologies that tried to get at the same agreed upon problem, right? It was either usually a larger government solution to the ills of society or a smaller government market based solution. The left no longer is that. It's destroy America, destroy its values, destroy our Constitution, and destroy its very residence and citizenship therein in our ability to control our own future. If you import enough of people who harbor ill will towards Western civilization in the United States of America specifically, you can fundamentally uproot what has made this country the greatest country in the world. And that is the goal that they are professing.
7: So you and I both mutually have fun on our respective programs, making fun of the Democrat Socialists of America. That's a good thing. But who wins the Democrat Civil War? Is it the establishment or is it the socialists? I think I know the answer. You tell me who wins. And then tell me, is that a good thing or not?
14: Well, look, I'm going to put my chips in the DSA at this point, in large part because it's been 30 long years since there has ever been a moderating force in Democrat politics. Either the furthest reaches of the far left win, or they negotiate a surrender with a ruling establishment Democratic class in which their agenda is put forward, as in the case of Joe Biden. Right. So it's winning by losing in that case. I think if you look at the trajectory of the Democratic Party over the last three decades, this has always been heading off the left hand side of the map. Increasingly, they have little or no respect or alignment with the center of this country. They've made that abundantly clear. And it's ruled by this coastal elite, university professor types who don't like America. And that, I wouldn't love to run a domestic election like that, which is, again, why they're trying to change all the inputs.
7: Right, exactly. And so this is the point that I'm raising, which is that it's fun for now to watch them actually have a civil war. But if an anti-American faction of their party wins out, it does raise the stakes. It seems like they're easier to defeat.
14: Yeah.
7: But if we don't defeat them, then America really is going to be fundamentally transformed.
14: Well, there's no question, and that's why you got to stay vigilant about it. I mean, just consider that AOC, she's a perfect case study in this. I mean, just a few years ago, everybody on the conservative side just laughed out loud every time she opened her mouth. One, because it's funny. Two, because she has this sort of ahistorical, complete lunacy view of the United States and what it is that we do here. She is now, Alex, in the center of that party. She's being credited with brokering the DSA and the establishment. She's the tie that binds. This is a person that everybody thought was so crazy that they couldn't even believe that she was on television talking. Now she is, I think, the odds-on favorite to be the next nominee on the Democrat side for president of the United States.
7: Yeah, I think if she wants it, there's a clear path for her, a very clear path. And I think that definitely let's put a pin in that. Let's talk again about that down the road. But I do think her real skill set is her willingness to be able to shift accents at a moment's notice to try to court different groups of people. See, but there's something that it's so brazen. I can't tell if she's trolling us, if she's just tempting all of us to waste our entire shows talking about it. But it's just nonstop. She can speak a different language to a different audience. We've never seen anything like it in American politics. It is truly a skill. So but here's the point, though, is that they're offering a vision for America, the left, that America is a uniquely horrible place. It's always been horrible. We were both at the Defense Innovation Summit in Pennsylvania last week, and it's the opposite. The right is offering, we're innovating, we're building, we're going to conquer things we never thought possible. But is that message getting out? Are we getting the message out that we have this very fun, this fun vision for our country, that our best days are in front of us? Is that coming through to people?
14: No, I don't think it's coming through at all. I think we've got to double down and make sure that it is, because I left that summit, Alex, probably like you, totally re-energized about the prospects of getting America back to where we had been for decades, which is the leader of the free world. We're doing things no one else can do. We're thinking of innovation in a way that no one else can possibly compete with. We're bringing all of those ideas into fruition with a manufacturing base that can actually produce better than anyone else in the world. We're not fighting 1950s battles. We're doing 2030 to 2200. And that is where the Republican Party, the conservative movement, need to be in order to sell the optimism. We can't be victim class culture complaining about what everybody on the left wants to do to us. Show people a little of the vision that you and I experienced at the defense forum, and I guarantee you people are going to be pretty excited about it.
7: Okay, we got a minute. This is a tough one, because this is, I think, speaks to my exact point that's specific here. The Save America Act, there's multiple versions of it. The bottom line is conservatives won voter ID and proof of citizenship to vote. There is not a good path forward, and this makes people in my audience pull their hair out that Republicans can't get an ID locked in. Do you see a path for us to complete this?
14: I don't. At this point, I really don't. And but you have to start with the fact that the Democrat Party has told Americans who approve of all of this by an 80-20 margin that they don't think it's appropriate to show a photo ID to vote. You got to do it to buy beer. You got to do it to buy cigarettes. I mean, we just read the Olive Garden. You can't even get a full pasta without a photo ID in your pasta cart. I mean, it is just a no-brainer. But the problem is that we haven't had this national discussion. You saw Mark Warner on the Sunday shows answer this question for the first time. This is a question that every Democrat needs to be facing every single day if we're doing our job.
7: Josh Holmes, Ruthless Variety Program, wherever you get your podcast. Really nice to have you on the Hugh Hewitt Show. I'll be right back. We're putting the guy who leads Olive Garden in charge of our elections. That's the way we got to do it. He's our voter ID czar. We'll be right back.
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7: 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All right, I promised I would play more from the Brandon Gill Smithsonian clip. But before we do that, I got to play this Malak Heroes clip. This truly is one of the clips of the year thus far. Can we play this one, guys?
29: I think it's particularly important, not just for our community in Tigray, but communities of the global south period, right? there's a certain reckoning that we are going to have with the global world order as it exists today, and the way that it fundamentally will have to shift going forward, right? The responsibility that we have as Americans, the recognition that is going to be required of us, of the exploitative and extractive nature that we play on the global scale and the global stage, is only going to be challenged if we are getting represented by people who understand that on a fundamental level, right? And that means getting more immigrants into office. That means getting more people who have heritage in the global South into office, because that's where those decisions are made specifically.
7: It's easy to make fun of it because of the up talk and just the where the voice raises. The voice goes up at the end of the sentence, which is just, it's very obnoxious. But, and the suggestion that, first of all, there needs to be a reckoning and a reset of the global world order is disturbing. But consider that the implication here is that there needs to be more representation of places that are not America in American government. Not more representation from certain parts of America that might be underserved, but flat out people who aren't even here need to come here and then represent America and Americans and presumably American values in our government. A pretty remarkable point, and this is what is ascendant within the Democrat Party right now, these exact ideas. The exploitive and extractive nature that we play on the global scale. America is uniquely exploitive and extractive. That's what we do. And we need to challenge it by importing people from south of our border and putting them in our government. You don't even need to criticize it. Just state what they're saying. Let that hang out there. All of you can do your own analysis. All right, let's go back to that Brandon Gill cut with Hartig, who's

0: And toolkit, which is not
1: I can show you
0: one
1: the passages
0: that we developed.
1: Right here.
0: I don't.
1: I said I just read you the passage from it.
0: And then your question was, sir?
1: We're going to move on.
2: This is the proverbial there's no gambling at Rick's moment, the shock that there's gambling, the casino. I mean, this is what the Smithsonian has done. This is, if you track this, then what's gone on is they've replaced American history and American heritage with woke agendas. And when we come back from the break, we're going to talk to David Drucker from the Dispatch. But then the following break, I will play a cut of Tim Burchett where he goes through some of the hypersexualized exhibits that happen at the Smithsonian, including some of those who are targeted specifically at children. There shouldn't be any taxpayer money going to this, but it's really scary when the director of the whole thing doesn't know what's going on and what's gone on her watch. This is the sort of thing that we need to claw back if we're going to defeat wokeness and restore sanity. We got to start with our museums. Be right back.
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7: Contests are open to legal residents of the continental United States 18 years of age or older unless otherwise specified, except employees, their parent, affiliate, subsidiary, or successor companies, advertising and promotion agencies, contest prize suppliers, participating advertisers, sponsors, and immediate family members of anyone so employed. Contest entries must include entrants' name, address, and daytime and evening telephone numbers. When individual contests require, birth date will also have to be included. One winner per household. Listeners can only win one contest, including but not limited to phone-in, email, internet, or postal entry once every 60 days. In the event of contest requiring telephone or fax entries, sponsors are not responsible for the inability of caller to complete the call within specified time, whether due to telephone equipment malfunctions, disconnections, busy lines, or other circumstances. Only calls to the designated telephone number will be eligible to win. In the event of contest requiring mail entries, postal, or electronic, and sponsors are not responsible for the timeliness of delivery or electronic malfunctions that may affect the delivery or content of the entry. Neither are they responsible for misdirected, illegible, postage due, or lost mail. Decision of the judges is final. All participants agree to be bound by these rules. Void where prohibited by law. All federal, state, and local laws and regulations apply. Prizes are specified within individual contest rules. Prizes are non-transferable and non-exchangeable. No substitution or cash equivalent will be made. Reserves the right to substitute a prize of equal or greater value if the awarded prize is unavailable for any reason. Winners agree to come by the station to provide proof of age and identity, photo identification a must, and to execute an affidavit of eligibility, indemnification, and release within 30 days of winning. Prizes can be mailed so long as winner completes a mail release form and also provides a copy of photo identification. Failure to comply will result in forfeiture of prize. Unclaimed prizes will not be awarded. All federal, state, and local laws and regulations apply. All federal, state, and local taxes are the sole responsibility of the winner. Participation constitutes permission without any further obligation to the contest winner

0: to use winner's name, voice, address, and likeness for promotional purposes. Additional rules or eligibility requirements may be announced on air, provided on the website, or may be attained by sending a self-addressed stamped envelope with the identity of the contest inquiry to 6400 North Beltline Road, Suite 110, Irving, Texas, 75063.
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2: It's Marlo in for Hugh. David Drucker is on with me. He's at David M. Drucker on X, the Everything app. He's a senior writer for The Dispatch. David, you did some reporting from Michigan where you followed along what you frame up as a pragmatist candidate and a populist candidate. And this is a fascinating thing that we're all tracking. Abdul Saeed and his rising campaign, which seems to stand for pretty much anything that he thinks is going to get him attention, versus Haley Stevens, who seems much more sort of normal, at least relative to Democrats. What are the key touchstones in this race that you're seeing? And do you feel like this could be some sort of a proxy for what the Democrats are going through at a grander scale here?
3: Well, I mean, I definitely think, Alex, that it's a key race in the sort of intramural squabble that Democrats are having right now that are sort of, to me, reminiscent of what Republicans went through in the Tea Party era with Tea Party Republicans, as they defined themselves, you know, hashing it out with so-called establishment Republicans and party officials. And look, if an El Saeed can win a Senate primary in a swing state like Michigan, that's a much bigger deal than winning a Democratic primary in a blue district in a House race, right? I mean, it's just a much bigger deal. You're in the Senate, you have more power, you have more influence, you have more attention. And I think that people shouldn't fool themselves into thinking that Abdul El Saeed can't win in Michigan in a general election in 2026. He absolutely can. It's likely that Jocelyn Benson, the Secretary of State, who's going to be the Democratic nominee for governor, you know, will win that race by about 6 to 8 to 9 points, maybe 7 or 8 points. That's going to be a lot of updraft for El Saeed, even if there's some drop off for various reasons. But he's a very good politician. He is very personable. He's very likable. He's very charismatic. And he's running on a simple message that if you didn't know who he was, except for the third prong, you know, you wouldn't be that upset with it, right? Money out of politics, money in your pocket, Medicare for all. And it's kitschy, and, you know, you can dig into it and find a lot of flaws, as I do in the story. But people are very attracted generally to this idea that money is a problem in politics. I find this on both sides of the aisle with voters. And, hey, money in my pocket at a time of a persistent inflation, that really works. So it's the other views, but I wanted to bring this up to say that he is not necessarily reading as extreme to everybody. And when I interviewed a lot of voters at one of his rallies, like nobody except maybe one person, and I'm not recalling here, brought up Israel and the fact that he doesn't believe Israel has a right to exist.
2: Yeah.
3: And he seems to be fixated on Israel. They brought up everything else. And I think for some voters, his opposition to Israel and willingness to just say it is like a signal that he's not going to be a go along to get along. That's a typical populist thing. He believes it. I don't think he's saying it just for fun. But I think for a lot of voters, they're like, yeah, I guess he believes it. But, you know, I don't know if I agree with him. But it just shows you he's not going to be a go along to get along. And so I think that's just a way to understand what's going on in this primary.
2: So, and Haley Stevens, she's got this sort of folksiness to her, which is just not as appealing to what, from a content perspective. Saeed's much more captivating to an audience. I see that completely. His ideology, though, it seems a little bit incoherent that he wants things to be cheaper, but he wants Medicare for all, which is going to be a huge tax hike in order to have such a thing. He wants socialism, but he also likes an open border. He won't condemn the Ayatollah, and he just seems to name check AIPAC and go after the Jews whenever he possibly can, using code, of course, but it's very clear where he stands on that stuff. And none of this speaks to me that he's got some sort of core ideology other than that he's just trying to win a primary from the left. So then my question is, you spoke to a lot of people who are supporting him. What is resonating to them with him?
3: Well, he says that the worst part of politics, the thing that is ruining American politics, is donor money. Now, he focuses a lot on AIPAC, but he doesn't just mean AIPAC. And I can't tell you how many Republican and Democratic voters I talked to over the years. They just think the fact that wealthy donors can give money, or that organizations can give money, they also have a misunderstanding of campaign finance law. And they think corporations are sending big checks to politicians. You know, there are limits, there are laws, there are regulations. Nobody understands any of this. They just look at the system. And I am not here defending members of Congress or presidents. But what I'm telling you is that everybody thinks they're running around in SUVs eating bonbons and, you know, living at the Ritz. And it's just not the case. There are laws. And when you hear about the crooks that are caught, it's because the law is working. But look, aside from all of that, Alex, that's what's resonating. Plus, he focuses so much on inflation. That is resonating. And I think he does believe some of these things. But like a lot of slippery politicians, he says things and then doesn't follow through. You know, I asked him, OK, you want to abolish ICE? OK, fine. But like, how are we going to do immigration enforcement? Right. Because you just said we should keep doing it. And he said, well, we should start from scratch. I said, how? He said, well, it's a young agency. We did it before ICE. Why can't we do it after ICE? I said, fair enough. How? He didn't have an answer. When I asked him how he was going to how much Medicare for All was going to cost. I didn't even say, how are you going to pay for it? I just said, what's it going to cost? He said, I know, but I'm not going to tell you because you're going to use it against me.
2: Right.
3: So he does things like this, but he's good at talking. And I'll say, look, Haley Stevens, you can like her, you can not like her. She is of a sort of previous era, if you will, that believes in legislating. And that means compromises that are often uncomfortable. But it's the only way you legislate in the U.S. Congress and get presidents to sign things. And, I'll, you know, to her credit, she's running on who she is and what she is. And so is he. It's just going to be what are voters really interested in and who actually votes? Because there are a lot of voters in Michigan that, you know, are going to find the traditional candidate appealing. There are lots that won't. And this, my sources were telling me, you know, it's the old cliche, depends on turnout, but like who turns out and how many of them from different pockets in Michigan. And that's going to tell us a lot about who was motivated to show up and who wasn't, which will tell us a lot about the intramural fight Democrats are having right now.
2: Yeah, and it's interesting because it looks like a lot of the top party brass in Michigan are behind Stevens, and a lot of the sort of trendier, more headline-friendly socialist Democrats are behind
3: from out of state. Yeah.
2: Yeah.
3: And from out of state.
2: From out of state, exactly.
3: So Gary Peters has endorsed Haley Stevens, right? Dana Nessel, the state attorney general, endorsed Haley Stevens. And we'll see what more comes. But, you know, part of it is where their party is. It may turn out that he wins this big or small. It may turn out that he loses big or small. But I do think it's indicative of a party that for the first time post-Barack Obama is having a real debate over who they want to be when they grow up.
2: David Drucker, I'm going to call an audible here. If you want to hang through the break, I'd love to ask you about some of your recent reporting, Gavin Newsom, as well. But a great story out in the Dispatch.
3: Sure.
2: Do Michigan Democrats want populism or pragmatism? You all should check it out. I'm Alex Marlowe, in for Hugh. I'll be right back.
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5: All right, Marlo here, in for Hewitt. David Drucker is on with me at David M. Drucker on X, the Everything app. He also is a senior writer for the Dispatch. He's in a lot of reporting on Michigan and California of late. Last word on Michigan, David, before I turn briefly to California. Do you have a prediction on who's going to win that race in the Democrat Senate primary?
6: No, I don't have a prediction. I walked away feeling like it seemed like the El Said campaign had more energy. But I just don't know what to make of it. My sources couldn't really give me a good handle on it, but he clearly seems to have more energy and enthusiasm around his campaign.
5: That's for sure. And the question is, does the and one energetic voter does not outweigh two unenergetic voters? So let's see where it goes. Yeah. So we're tracking it very carefully. All right. So Gavin Newsom, who's my governor out here in California, also has proven to be a bit of a conundrum because in some ways he looks like the front runner for the Democratic Party, but also seems like the more he talks, the more he goes down in the polls. I find him endlessly frustrating here as a Californian because he's always first out there on social media whenever Trump does something to announce how horrible it is and how horrible Trump is. But in the meantime, there are no houses that are rebuilt in Malibu on the iconic coastline there after the fire from a year and a half ago. None of the problems in our state have improved under his watch, from homelessness to crime to traffic to the worst airports to the school system. It's all horrible. It's all getting worse. But I guess you don't have to have a good record to run for president. First of all, is he running? And second of all, is he winning?
6: Yeah, too early to say. Is he winning or losing? Is he running? I'm pretty sure he's running. Everybody that I talk to in Sacramento believes he's running, and they believe that the final few years of his second term have been geared towards preparing him to launch a presidential campaign, which is like different than how they described his first term and early in his second term. So that's what clearly everybody that observes him up close thinks. You said, do you need to be, you know, have a good record to run for president? I mean, you're usually better off if you have no record.
5: Yeah.
6: And people can imagine anything they want. There's nothing to attack. You know, people like political outsiders. They don't like anybody who actually has any experience governing, just if you want to look at it from a pure political perspective.
5: It's true.
6: But look, you know, what I found interesting about Gavin Newsom is just about everybody that I talked to, Alex, told me they didn't know what to make of him. I said, look, do you think he's liberal? Do you think he's progressive? Do you think he's moderate? Do you think he's centrist? And everybody said, I don't know. And then I said, what do you think his signature initiative is? You know, not just, he's obviously signed a lot of bills and he's had a lot of initiatives, but what is his signature initiative after two terms? I don't know. And I think one of the reasons why he is a front runner for the nomination, if he runs, is because he is better at than most Democrats at doing one particular thing, giving Democratic voters the catharsis regarding Donald Trump that they have felt every day for the past 11 years. And it's why voters in California have overlooked the problems that haven't been solved.
5: Very well stated. You should check out all David's reporting at The Dispatch. The Paradox of Gavin Newsom is the article we're referencing just now. Go check it out online. Thanks, David. Appreciate you. I'm Alex Marlow. I'm in here for Hugh. A couple more hours to go. We'll be right back after this.

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4: With SRN News, I'm Jason Walker. House Republicans sounding the alarm over Democrat socialists. House Speaker Mike Johnson says he remains optimistic the majority of Americans will tell the socialists they're not welcome in the November balloting.
5: Not on our watch. We're not going to do that. And I am very confident. In fact, I'm very enthusiastic about the upcoming midterm election because I believe that people are beginning to see this. And it is going to motivate voter turnout for true Americans who love their country and want to keep it.
4: He says it's time to keep them out.
5: Everywhere we go, the American people are seeing and understanding. They're articulating in their own way the stark contrast between the two sides. As we say all the time, this is not your father's Democratic Party. The chasm between the two sides and their visions for America and what we believe, our principles, our priorities, our platforms, has never been more divergent than it is right now.
4: And this is SRN News.
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15: Larry Elder here, the sage from South Central, the Prince of Pico Union, the Czar of Common Sense, the Great Eldersky, Don Lorenzo. Welcome to the program. No victor credits allowed because we've got...

0: 888-971-SAGE, 888-971-7243. I am Larry Elder. We are Salem News Channel. His name is Jeffrey Freitas. He's vice president of the American Federation of Teachers. And he's president of the California Federation of Teachers. They had a conference. Here is what he said, number 37.
1: To fight back against this fascist regime, we need to be in the streets, wisely using our wallets, battling in the courts, and winning at the ballot box, the center of our democracy.
0: We need to be in the streets to fight back against this fascist regime. Did I mention he's president of the California Federation of Teachers? Let me ask a weird question. What does this have to do with reading, writing, computing? And have you seen the scores the kids in California are getting? To fight back against this fascist regime, we need to be in the streets, using our wallets, battling in the courts, and winning at the ballot box, the center of our democracy. Earlier, in Denver, the National Education Association, the country's largest union, American Federation of Teachers is the second largest union. Their teachers' union elect is named Princess Moss. The outgoing president, Becky Pringle, is termed out. Princess Moss, the union elect president, said teachers must, I'm quoting her, organize, organize, organize. End of quote. And she trashed the new National Tax Credit Scholarship Program, which is set to go into effect next year. She attacked the program, championed by the Trump administration, saying, and I'm quoting her, "First of all, it's important our members understand what's happening. I don't know if they know where there is an intentional plan to destroy public education. And if public education is destroyed, then we have a population whose critical thinking skills are diminished. And it's easier for an authoritarian government to have influence." End of quote. She said the National Education Association, quote, can be and must be the most powerful force in America, close quote. Speaking of leadership, the president of the United Teachers of Los Angeles, the largest teachers union in Los Angeles, was elected to serve on the National Education Association Executive Committee. This is a woman who, during the COVID-19 shutdown, said, and I'm quoting, "There is no such thing as learning loss. Our kids didn't lose anything. It's okay that our babies may not have learned all their timetables. They learn resilience. They learn survival. They learn critical thinking skills. They know the difference between a riot and a protest. They know the words insurrection and coup." She even said this notion of learning loss is a hoax, marketed by, quote, shadowy purveyors of clinical and classroom assessments, close quote, whatever that means. Then there was, at this convention, a bunch of items that are of concern called new business items. New business item number 10 said the union will, quote, call for the impeachment, conviction, and removal of Donald Trump. Again, what this has to do with teaching kids how to read, write, and compute is beyond me, but what do I know? The NEA is also going to call for a national march in D.C. to remove Trump before the November 2026 midterm elections. New business item number 24, quote, the NEA president will write a letter to the United States Congressional Black Caucus introducing NEA resolutions 1 through 62 demanding educational reparations. New business item number 42 wants the EDA to, quote, develop and publish and update culturally responsive teaching research library, including lesson frameworks, differentiation strategies, gender equity considerations, professional learning modules, and make it freely available to all members and locals via the NEA digital platform, end of quote. Nowhere during this convention, according to someone who was there the whole time, was there anything about teaching kids to read, to write, and to do math. The latest National Assessment of Education Progress, NAEP, often called the Nation's Report Card, showed that reading scores are declining nationwide among 4th and 8th grade students. No state recorded gains in reading for either grade compared with 2022. Nationwide, 33% of 8th graders are not even reading at the NAEP basic level, which isn't very impressive. And of course, they trash the idea of school choice. I want to play you something that Steve Jobs said in 1965 about the teachers' union. Number 60.
2: I'd like the people that are teaching my kids to be good enough that they could get a job at the company I work for making $100,000 a year. Well, why should they work at a school for $35,000, $40,000 a year if they could get a job here at $100,000 a year? I think we should basically be hiring them and paying them $100,000 a year, but the problem there, of course, is the unions. The unions are the worst thing that ever happened to education, because it's not a meritocracy. It turns into a bureaucracy, which is exactly what's happened. And teachers can't teach, and administrators run the place, and nobody can be fired. It's terrible. And I've been a very strong believer that what we need to do in education is go to the full voucher system. I know this isn't what you care about, but this is what I care about a great deal. What happens when a customer goes away and a monopoly gets control, which is what's happened in our country, is that the service level almost always goes down. I remember seeing a bumper sticker when the telephone company was all one, AT&T, the Bell system. I remember seeing a bumper sticker with the Bell logo on it, and it said, "We don't care. We don't have to." You know, and that's what a monopoly is. That's what IBM was in their day, and that's certainly what the public school system is. They don't have to care. What does the state of California spend per pupil per year in a public school? What they spend per year per pupil is about $4,400. I believe very strongly that if the country gave each parent a voucher, a check for $4,400 that they could only spend at any accredited school, that several things would happen. Number one, schools would start marketing themselves like crazy to parents to get students. Secondly, I think you see a lot of new schools starting. I've suggested as an example, if you go to Stanford Business School, they have a public policy track. They could start a school administrator track. So you could get a bunch of people coming out of college, tying up with somebody who just got out of business school. They could be starting their own schools. You could have 25-year-old kids out of college very idealistic, full of energy, instead of starting a Silicon Valley company, they'd start a school. And I believe they would do far better than many of our public school teachers do. The third thing you'd see is, I believe that you would see the quality of schools, again, just like in a competitive market, start to rise. Some schools would go broke. A lot of the public schools would go broke.
0: Now, that was 1995. 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
7: This is John Katzimatidis, the Cat's Corner. Well, I remember the movie Mr. Smith Goes to Washington. What happened? We have too many politicians in Washington that know nothing about business. Why? We need more common sense in Washington. Whether we're talking about the federal government, state government, you need common sense. We need the balance of power in our government. Doctors, lawyers, accountants, professionals, business people, and blue-collar workers. And that's the only way we can come out with common sense. Putting on taxes and regulations without knowledge of what happens. Some of the states are not doing a good job. All they do is raise taxes. And then when they need more money, they tax the taxes. I mean, you got to laugh about it, but it's happening. We need people that have common sense, a balance of power in all our legislative functions to be able to operate our country, our states, our cities more efficiently. This is John Katzimatidis, the Cat's Corner.
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0: Call Larry at 888-971-SAGE. 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
1: There's no question about it. It would be rather painful for the first several years. But I think far less painful than the kids going through the system as it is right now. And some people, the biggest complaint is, of course, that schools would pick off all the good kids and all the bad kids would be left to wallow together in either a private school or the remnants of the public school. To me, that's like saying, well, all the car manufacturers are going to make BMWs and Mercedeses and nobody's going to make a $10,000 car. Well, I think the most hotly competitive market right now is the $10,000 car area. You've got, you know, all the Japanese playing in it. You've got General Motors that spent $5 billion subsidizing Saturn so far so that they can compete in that market. You've got Ford, which has just introduced two new cars in that market. You've got Chrysler with the Neon. The market competition model seems to indicate that where there is a need, there is a lot of providers willing to tailor their products to fit that need and a lot of competition, which keeps forcing them to get better and better.
2: 888-971-SAGE, 888-971-7243. I am Larry Elder. We are Salem News Channel. That's Stephen Jobs back in 1995 talking about how school choice would improve the quality of education. You could say the same thing about choice in healthcare as well. What he didn't mention is fraud. We'll talk about that in education in just a second. Now, I want to say something about our friends at Food for the Poor. You know, they are raising money and on the ground as we speak in Venezuela because of the twin earthquakes that have killed so far 5,000 people. Adjust that for our population, since they're one-tenth the size of us. That would be as if we lost 50,000 Americans because of earthquakes. And you've gone to my website, LarryElder.com. You clicked on the banner at the very top. Or you've text ELDER to 51555. Or you phoned 855-918-4673. This brings us to the 17 countries throughout Latin America that Food for the Poor has been assisting for years. In 17 countries, starvation is all too real. Many of us say things like, I'm starving, I'm starving. But in these 17 countries, starvation is a real thing. The price of any available food is skyrocketing, and many families are attempting to survive on the equivalent of less than $2 a day. And more often than not, Food for the Poor is finding that parents and grandparents are losing the battle to feed their children.
3: We have been to homes where all the child is crying for is a tortilla. 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And the mother does not have it. 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
2: Imagine. 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I just played you Stephen Jobs talking about how the teachers union has ruined the quality of education. And he suggested that a voucher plan where the money follows the child rather than the other way around would be a vast improvement. He didn't mention fraud. This is the Secretary of Education, Linda McMahon, number 9.
4: Just beginning now to really look into the fraud that you're referencing, the K-12 schools. We've been focusing quite a bit of our fraud detection, if you will, in higher education, you know, at the moment. And we have, through our student loan program, the FAFSA program, we have actually identified and prevented now over $2 billion in fraud. So I'm very pleased that we've been able to do that. and now we're looking more at the K through 12 issues that you were raising. And I can assure you that we will be following through with our departments to see where this money has been going. It, you know, if fraudsters are just seemingly trying to pick the pocket of American taxpayers everywhere we turn. So as we're looking at schools, or we're looking at the programs that are going out, we will be focusing on this fraud as well.
2: This brings us to healthcare fraud in states like California and Minnesota. This is Dr. Oz, number two.
5: $100 billion is the amount we estimate of healthcare fraud. Had a big announcement last week with Department of Justice with Todd Blanche and Cash Patel and the whole team. I was able to arrest over 400 people just in 2 weeks. But let me put this in perspective for affordability, because that's what this really comes down to. A lot of folks working their tail off now believe that Medicare might not be there for them when their retirement day comes. This beautiful safety net program is at risk. If we take the fraud out of Medicare, we double the life expectancy of the system. It'll be there for you, your kids, and your grandkids. So let's fix the problem. We don't have to tax people. Just cut the fraud out. And here's the real epiphany for me. A lot of this is being done by foreign nationals, foreign multinational corporations and fraudsters, mafia. It's all over the place. We're rooting it out in every state where we find it.
2: State of Minnesota has launched over 400 investigations. Taxpayer-funded daycare, number eight.
6: Of headlines this year.
7: FBI search warrant makes up known.
6: In April, Five Investigates watched state and federal agents raid 9 daycares across the Twin Cities as part of a sweeping fraud investigation. Billing records we obtained show the daycares under investigation raked in millions in taxpayer money, and it somehow doubled in 2 years.
8: How does that explosion in billing that quickly not set off alarm bells in this building?
9: Well, I will say that I think that part of our move to electronic attendance record keeping is really about being able to sort of proactively identify and pull reports and work very closely with our inspector general.
8: Are you able to share how many providers your inspector general is investigating right now for possible fraud?
9: I'm sorry, I don't have that answer.
6: I followed up, and DCYF still has not provided a number. The state says phase one of this electronic system includes just 81 providers. That's less than 10% of the entire program.
10: We accept child care assistance in all of our programs.
6: In May, I sat down with the CFO of the largest provider in the state, New Horizon, who questioned whether this system goes far enough.
8: Will an electronic attendance system stop or weed out bad actors?
10: Based away the program is set today, no. It's not going to do anything.
8: Why is that?
10: It's not a real online system. It's an after-the-fact attendance system. The system isn't ready to go yet.
6: Penny Allen says the best option is real-time attendance uploaded automatically. Instead, the state still allows providers to manually send attendance records after the fact. But Wahi says they have other safeguards in place.
8: Do you think a year from now we would see the entire state utilizing this system?
9: You know, our hope is to really be able to move through that process and, again, continue to phase in different provider groups as we continue to move forward.
2: We come back. Ilhan Omar's staff communicated with fraudsters. And what does HHS Secretary say about all of this? I'm Larry Elder.
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2: 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Christopher is in East Vale, California. Christopher, you're on the Larry Elder Show. Thank you so much for calling.
20: How you doing, brother?
2: I'm doing well.
20: How you doing?
2: Doing well, thank you.
20: Hey, you know what? I love you, bro. I've been listening to you for such a long time. I was talking to the girl that was taking my call. I mean, you know, you do your homework. I love it that you respond to these knuckleheads that come on your station. They don't know what they're talking about. That guy, Mark, he's classic. But I know you love him, huh?
2: Well, you know, you got to treat people like that gently. They bruise easily.
20: Yeah. But he keeps bruising. He keeps coming back.
2: He keeps coming back. Yeah.
20: I just understand that.
2: Yeah.
20: Well, but hey, I just called to say hey, thank you for everything you do. Real quick, that whole thing with Gavin Newsom on this recall, and then you were going to run for governor. You were on my radar because you had my vote, and you know that right there should have said everything about voter fraud. You know.
2: Well, thank you so much for that. I appreciate it. Paul is in Agoura Hills. Paul, always nice to hear from you, my friend.
21: How's it going, brother?
2: Going well, Pablo.
21: Hey, you were talking about, you know, the state of the education system in California. Here in Los Angeles, you know, we're run by what's called the LAUSD, Los Angeles Unified School District, and since 2000, from 2000 to 2025, so for the past 25 years, in a growing Los Angeles population, LAUSD has lost 40% of its enrollment.
2: Mm-hmm.
21: And that's because it just became so bad and so woke. And all the good people left, pulled their kids out of those schools and either homeschooled them or put them in Catholic school or private school of one sort or the other, because the schools just became, I don't know, like this weird social experiment. And it's so funny, tragic, really. Because when you do, but sometimes when you're doing work and you uncover something important, you know what I do with the Los Angeles Fire Commission and what I've done over the past year and a half since the Palisades. I'm very happy to say that the entire fire commission that was there at the Palisades is now all, they're all gone, resigned in disgrace because of what I've been doing to them every 2 weeks since the Palisades fire. The former L.A. Fire Commission president is a woman named Janetha Hudley Hayes. She was on the commission and the president of the commission since 2013, during which time all the big DEI changes happened, all the big, basically everything to squash the alpha white male, straight white male out of the system, discourage and demoralize him, all that happened under her watch as on that commission. She was also the president of the LAUSD board in the early 2000s upon that when they started demising. And then she goes to the fire department because she's like one of those creatures that just bounces from city department to city department on these commissions. Bass puts her, Antonio Villaraigosa actually put her on the commission. Garcetti reconfirmed her. Bass reconfirmed her. And she destroyed the fire department just like she just destroyed the Los Angeles Unified School District. The fire department is in disrepair right now, and she started the decline of the LAUSD with that agenda.
2: Which I'm sure you saw a front page article in the LA Times the other day. LAUSD is broke. They're educating only half the students they used to, and they're still broke.
21: And 69%

0: kids. And again, you have the president of the California Federation of Teachers. We need to be in the streets to fight back against this fascist regime. Let's hear him one more time. Number 37.
1: To fight back against this fascist regime, we need to be in the streets, wisely using our wallets, battling in the courts, and winning at the ballot box, the center of our democracy.
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0: 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Speaking of Minnesota fraud and Ilhan Omar, number three.
1: So Ilhan Omar's possible ties to a massive Minnesota fraud scheme are back in the spotlight. That after one of the scheme's alleged orchestrators was arrested in Somalia just last week. Garrett Tenney's watching that. Midwest Bureau with more. What details do you have now, Garrett? Hello there.
2: Hey, Bill. Good morning to you. This guy who was arrested was allegedly one of the orchestrators of the massive Feeding Our Futures fraud scheme. And when he was charged 4 years ago, Abdikerim Edle fled the country. His name came up a lot during the trial of the now convicted ringleader of the scandal, Amy Bach. And that trial also exposed multiple communications they had with Congresswoman Ilhan Omar's staff. For example, in February 2021, there was an email chain between Bach and Omar's office with the subject line, help with USDA food programs, the same programs that were targeted by the fraudsters for more than $250 million. A couple weeks later, Bach sent Edle an email with the subject line, Ilhan's office. There was also a string of text messages between Bach and Omar's staff. What did all of those messages say? Well, we don't know that because they were sealed by the court. And when Minnesota lawmakers investigating the fraud requested Congresswoman Omar to turn those records related to her office's contacts with individuals who've been charged or convicted in the scheme, she refused.
3: It's not like a one-off. She has relationships with many of those who've been convicted or charged in this scheme. So I think it's absolutely relevant that we get to the truth of what those communications with her office were.
2: Omar has not been charged or accused of any crime connected to the fraud, and she denies any wrongdoing, telling Fox Digital, any claim that I had knowledge of this scheme is flat out false. As I stated from the beginning, stealing millions of dollars under the guise of feeding hungry children to bankroll lavish lifestyles and extravagant expenses is reprehensible. State GOP lawmakers are now calling on congressional investigators to take this on, to issue their own subpoena for those records. Bill?
1: Garrett, thanks. More to come, I believe.
0: So now money, Medicare money, Medicaid money to California and to Minnesota, according to the Secretary of HHS, being frozen. 59.
4: All right, good morning, everybody. And thank you for joining us today. Every dollar that the federal government allows to be lost to fraud, waste, and abuse is a dollar stolen from American patients and from the American taxpayer. And that's money that should be going to legitimate health care. President Trump directed us to end this corruption after President Biden and my predecessor, Xavier Becerra, allowed it to flourish. Our job is not just to catch the bad guys. Our job is to stop the fraud before it happens. Today, I have two major announcements. The first, CMS is pausing more than $1 billion in federal Medicaid payments to California and to Minnesota because of suspected fraud and noncompliance. That includes more than $867 million for California and over $200 million for Minnesota. If those states want that money, they need to provide documentation that these payments are legitimate. We used traditional financial verification, we used AI, advanced analytics, and other cutting-edge tools to identify suspicious activity and potential fraud. In Minnesota, the funding involves 14 high-risk areas that Minnesota's own legislative auditor has identified as especially vulnerable to fraud. In California, we suspect much of the questionable spending involves in-home services. And second, I'm pleased to announce that another significant step forward in the Trump administration's battle to end fraud. Under my authority as HHS Secretary, we are expanding the exclusion authority. Now both CMS and the Office of Inspector General will be able to use that authority to remove bad actors from federal health care programs and, in many cases, to permanently ban them from returning. Unlike Medicare, states control most of Medicaid's funding, and they provide the guardrails. We provide the funding. The states are responsible about for how they spend it. And by law, they must document how they spend federal dollars. And we have reason to believe that taxpayer money is being misused, especially through fraud. We have a duty to stop the payments, demand answers, and then follow the evidence wherever it leads. If Governor Gavin Newsom or Governor Tim Walz wants this funding released, all they have to do is provide basic documentation showing that these services are legitimate and not fraudulent. And that's common sense. But the Biden administration abandoned that kind of oversight. Instead of protecting your money, they opened the floodgates to theft. They dismantled basic program integrity and oversight. When Xavier Becerra came into this office, there were only 80 individuals involved in the program integrity program. By the time that I got in, there were only six. 74 of those were gone. That's six individuals responsible for ensuring program integrity and guarding against fraud in 50 states and five territories. Even when they suspected fraud, the Biden HHS sent checks anyway and tried to claw back the money later. It didn't make sense and it didn't work. The scammers got paid, the taxpayers got stuck with these enormous bills. Under President Trump, HHS is restoring common sense. We are not sending Medicaid and Medicare dollars out the door until we have confidence that they are being spent lawfully and appropriately. CMS is working alongside the White House Task Force and our fearless leader, J.D. Vance. Together, we've already identified and stopped $42 million in Medicare fraud. That is more than the GDP of 72% of the nations in the world. That's how much fraud, waste, and abuse the Trump administration has uncovered and stopped in just one federal agency. If left unchecked, that kind of fraud threatens these programs and the people who rely on them, the most vulnerable population.
0: And that's just one federal agency. 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
6: This is Ed Morrissey of HotAir.com for Town Hall. New York has recently created their version of Canada's assisted suicide regimen, and it has put religious providers squarely in its crosshairs. Several groups have banded together to stop the medical aid in dying legislation as it forces them to participate in suicide. Hochul tried to deny this, claiming that faith-based providers can opt out of the program. Catholic Nuns discovered, however, that the law requires all providers to coordinate assisted suicide in their facilities and to give access to doctors performing it. Starting next month, any healthcare provider who declines to prescribe suicide pills could still have to tell terminally ill patients about their right to kill themselves, help them meet the requirements for obtaining suicide pills, and direct them to a provider willing to prescribe the lethal drugs. The death cult on the left continues to expand its reach and its authoritarianism. We need to stand with the Catholic sisters again and fight for life.
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0: 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As you know, the mayor of New York, Zohran Mamdani, has threatened to arrest Bibi Netanyahu. When he comes to New York to attend an event at the United Nations, number 51.
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9: Thank you. 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
0: Now, this is the legal analyst for CNN, number 41.
13: Absolutely not. It is utterly ridiculous for the mayor of New York City to even suggest that he might have the authority to order the arrest of Benjamin Netanyahu or any visiting foreign head of state. First of all, the mayor of New York City has zero law enforcement authority. He does not tell the Manhattan DA, the NYPD, who to arrest, who to indict. Second of all, this warrant that we're talking about here was issued by the ICC, the International Criminal Court, which we are not signatories to here in the United States. So that warrant issued by the ICC has zero legal effect here in the United States. In fact, we have a federal law here in the U.S. passed 24 years ago that says, if necessary, the president can send military troops to pull our people and our allies out of the ICC. So that warrant has zero impact. And third and finally, Brianna, the Constitution is quite clear that the conduct of foreign diplomacy, foreign affairs, is entirely up to the federal government. It's certainly not up to local and county governments in New York City or elsewhere. So I know the mayor's having his best lawyers look at this right now. Let me save them some time. You do not have the authority to do this.
0: We're going to have our lawyers take a look at it. Why don't you have your lawyers take a look at it before you threaten to arrest Bibi Netanyahu? How about doing it that way rather than the other way around? I'm going to arrest Bibi Netanyahu if he comes to America because he's been indicted by the International Criminal Court that we don't even recognize as a war criminal. But maybe he can get his rent frozen. Let's do this again tomorrow, ladies and gentlemen. I expect you to be here on time. I know I will. God bless.
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19: With SRN News, I'm Jason Walker. An update on President Trump's ongoing battle with New York Times journalists.
20: Officials are looking to acquire phone records of New York Times journalists in an effort to unmask sources. A court document says President Donald Trump's administration sought New York Times journalists' phone records and even those of some of their relatives in an attempt to unmask the confidential sources of the reporters. They'd written about Trump's Qatari-gifted Air Force One jet. The motion reveals more expansive attempts by Trump's Republican administration than previously known to compel the identity of sources. The Justice Department justifies the original subpoenas by saying reporters are not the targets. Those leaking classified information are high up in Juwanee, Washington.
19: On Wall Street, Dow Industrials gaining 385 points, S&P up 65. This is SRN News.
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21: And now, it's time for the Cat's Corner.
22: This is John Katsimatidis, the Cat's Corner. Well, I remember the movie Mr. Smith Goes to Washington. What happened? We have too many politicians in Washington that know nothing about business. Why? We need more common sense in Washington. Whether we're talking about the federal government, state government, you need common sense. We need the balance of power in our government. Doctors, lawyers, accountants, professionals, business people and blue-collar workers. And that's the only way we can come out with common sense. Putting on taxes and regulations without knowledge of what happens. Some of the states are not doing a good job. All they do is raise taxes. And then when they need more money, they tax the taxes. I mean, you got to laugh about it, but it's happening. We need people that have common sense, a balance of power in all our legislative functions to be able to operate our country, our states, our cities more efficiently. This is John Katsimatidis, the Cat's Corner.
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2: In 1862, Abraham Lincoln signed the Morrill Act, helping states create colleges focused on agriculture, mechanics, science, and practical education. The principle was not centralized control, it was opportunity. Lincoln's Morrill Act reminds us that America can support education without surrendering education to Washington. Why did it matter? Because a free nation needs citizens equipped to work, build, steward, and govern themselves. Scripture gives work a sacred weight. In Genesis, God placed man in the garden to work it and to keep it. Proverbs honors the one who works his land. Paul warns against idleness and calls believers to earn their bread. Why does that still matter today? Because education should form capable people under God, not dependent subjects under bureaucracy.
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27: From the wild world of D.C. politics to America's culture clash, brace yourself for the reality check you've been waiting for. 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
28: Funeral details have been released for U.S. Senator Lindsey Graham. Of course, the country kind of stunned over his unexpected passing at age 71. Senator Darlene Graham, and that's apparently how she's now officially being referred to rather than her married name. And I'm not sure about that. I'm not quite understanding how her married name, Nordone, kind of went away, but I guess maybe it's easier to identify. I don't know. But according to all the news reports that just came out about the funeral arrangements, it says U.S. Senator Darlene Graham, who was appointed to complete her brother's Senate term, announced that services will be held July 28th in Washington, D.C., July 29th in Columbia, and then a private memorial service for the family in Pickens, South Carolina. Senator Graham said in a statement, "I'm grateful to all those who have come together to help honor and remember Lindsey. I'd like to extend my sincere thanks to President Trump and his team." It's going to be a very impressive service in Washington. There's going to be, in fact, a military flyover and a lot of military and law enforcement agencies are going to be involved. Going to be a big deal. I'd rather go to South Carolina than Washington, D.C. to honor him. And I want to. I want to go. I hope we'll be able to attend. And tentatively, I'm planning to go to South Carolina next week. And I think Joey Hudson and I will both attend if we're able to, if the seating allows. Look, it's going to be a lot of people who want to pay their final respects. But my intention is to maybe go next week and attend the service in Columbia, South Carolina, and we'll have a guest host on that day. I'll broadcast the day before and the day after. I'll do the show from 98.9 WORD in the Upstate. So we'll keep you posted on all that. That's kind of a lot of stuff to tackle. And last night, Darlene sat down with Sean Hannity. And, you know, I got a note this morning, was waiting for me on the text line when I came into the studio, somebody from Columbia, actually, in South Carolina, saying, look, I don't know any more about her record or how she would vote after the Sean Hannity interview than I did before the interview. And that's, of course, the question. The big question is, what role will she play now that she has decided that she's going to seek the full term and for the next 6 years, Lindsey's sister can serve? And bear in mind, it's a little awkward for me because, look, this is for everyone who knows her, is a lovely lady. And this is not in any way, shape, or form personal. There's plenty of people getting personal, and I don't intend to do that. I respected Lindsey Graham. I had history with Lindsey Graham. One of my first early interviews as a local host in Greenville, South Carolina, was in his Washington, D.C. office. I'll never forget it, because he said to me words that I never can forget. He said, I didn't come here to say no to everything. There are times when I'm going to have to reach across the aisle because I want to get things done. And that's exactly how he performed his duties, much to the chagrin of those of us who wish he wouldn't be so cooperative sometimes with the Democrats. Immigration comes to mind. He was one of the early advocates for a path to citizenship. So Americans have, and South Carolinians have, a bit of a complicated relationship. And I don't want to be personal about his sister. But doggone it, South Carolinians have a right to know what to expect. And already, the Daily Caller put out a big article this morning about how Darlene is going to focus way more on domestic issues like affordability than her brother, who was all about foreign policy. He was a hawk. He was somebody who appreciated the power of the United States military and expected us to use it. Here was part of that interview last night on Fox News with Sean Hannity.
0: I just know that I have to trust that God has a plan. You know, I never wanted this. This was my brother's life. He worked so hard for the people of South Carolina and our country, and I was so proud of him. But, you know, if God has put me in this position, I will do it. I will take on the challenge. You know, Lindsey was always there for me, and I feel like now I need to step up and be there for him.
28: It's a beautiful story. No matter what you think of the politics of it all, it is a beautiful story. Their parents both died within the same year when Lindsey was 21 and she was 13. He adopted her. He raised her. She called him mother, father, and big brother. They loved each other dearly. But for many South Carolinians, will it be enough to pull the lever? We talked to Ralph Norman yesterday. He's thrown his hat in the ring. This Russell Fry is vying for the position. I'm sure Mark Lynch. I don't know. There's a whole bunch of them. It's going to be a crowded primary field, and it's only a couple of weeks. I mean, the primary in South Carolina is next month. It's a real unusual situation. Here's where Sean basically got Darlene Graham Nordone to say she's in, she wants the position.
0: I'll continue to say I've been praying a lot, talking to my family, but with the love of my family, with the support of his staff, I know I'm a hard worker. I learned that from Lindsay. He cared about the people of this state. I've worked for almost 30 years for the people of this state.
8: I'm going to talk about that in a minute.
0: I feel like I can do it. I feel an inner peace about it. Will it be difficult? Yes, absolutely.
8: So you're inclined to get in, or have you even made a final decision?
0: I've made a decision.
8: You're in.
0: Yeah, I'm in.
28: She's in. Now, for the benefit of people outside South Carolina or even those within who may not know how this works, she still is going to be one of many on the primary ballot. This is not an appointment. Some people felt that, oh, this means because Trump has endorsed her. Trump has endorsed her. And people are worried about some of the other people who are endorsing her. It seems like Jim Clyburn, the Democrat, you know, lion of the Democrat Party, who's been in office for about 100 years. He seems to like the idea of her, and that worries people. You know, you judge somebody by their supporters or their enemies, you know. And who else? There were a few places last night that was like peculiar that they were sort of supporting her. And of course, people are worrying about whether or not she's going to have a true conservative agenda. I'll get this off my chest. If she's instrumental in getting the Save America Act passed, I'll move from Florida, move back to South Carolina, which is not a bad idea, come to think of it, and I'll vote for her 10 times. I'll set up a little card table with Darlene for Senate for the November general election, if she could pass, help get the Save America Act passed. And this is strange because she's already a senator. She's already able to do the work. She's behind the big desk. And then, of course, she's got to run for the seat in the general in November against the Democrat, Debbie Littlejohn, or whatever her name is. She's some pediatrician. I always forget her name. Linda Littlejohn, Debbie Little, I don't know her name. I don't care. It's South Carolina. Surely to the Lord in heaven above, they won't put a Democrat in office. But I don't know. It's all kind of complicated. And the best thing I know to do is turn our show over to callers. I mean, let me just start with asking South Carolinians, will you vote for her? It's real simple. In fact, let's get a bunch of calls in here. Are you going to vote for her? Will you refuse to? Are you going to vote for Ralph Norman? Are you going to vote for Mark Lynch? You're going to vote for, I think Nancy May said she's not going to do it. So number one, will you vote for her? Number two, did you see the interview and were you moved by it? Were you persuaded that she's making the right decision? Will you support her? And what do you make of a senator? And question number three, what's with her married name? Do we use it or do we not use it? Because I don't know. I honestly don't know. The media keeps referring to her as Senator Darlene Graham. And, of course, her name is, I think, officially Darlene Graham Nordone. 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I hope you have answers because I'm waiting for them. 800-655-MIKE, 800-655-6453. It's not Darlene, or it's not Linda Littlejohn, it's Annie Andrews. That's the Democrat challenging the Republican for the U.S. Senate seat. Annie Andrews. 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
15: In the War of 1812, our nation fought and won America's religious freedom. 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
16: 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We all of a sudden became the enemy.
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0: Mike Gallagher.
1: Making a living. I just got a text from somebody. I want to clarify here. Jim Clyburn has not endorsed Darlene Graham Nordone, but, you know, I saw some media last night that said he seems very fond of her and doesn't seem to mind her filling the seat for the next 6 years. We're trying to track down some of that. And maybe you can fill me in on that, too, a little bit. I want to make sure we're very clear on that, because somebody in South Carolina just said, hey, I was kind of on the fence. I was leaning towards voting for her. But if Jim Clyburn's on board with her, heck no. Look, I don't, again, want to give you any misinformation. So Tracy right now is scouring, and we're going to try to find out if it's true that the guy probably responsible for saddling us with Joe Biden, James Clyburn, is indeed on board with Darlene Graham Nordone. Lot of text messages. Here's Sharon from Lake Kiwi. I heard parts of her speech this morning, saw her parts of her interview. I was fine with the governor, Henry McMaster, appointing her as interim. In fact, that's what we were told. It would just be interim. However, I'm not going to vote for her for the full term. I'm voting for Ralph Norman. He has a proven high liberty and conservative voting record. Bob in Beaufort County, South Carolina, says apparently her legal name is Graham, not Nordone. So maybe that's her married name. I don't know. Marshall in Greenville, under no circumstances can I vote for her. Columbia, South Carolina. I'm trying to call you on the talk lines, but they're always busy. Well, that's why you can text. Apparently, yes, Darlene can run under a nickname under South Carolina Code 713-325. However, I don't know of anything that better encapsulates this than no one knows anything about her than the fact that she's changed her name right before an election. I've been in South Carolina politics since the first Obama term. Before last week, I couldn't have told you his or her first or last name. Look, I think the issue with her name is probably, yes, it's definitely a name recognition issue. She probably knows that, and her team, and look, Lindsay's team is now her team. She's told Sean last night, she's all of them are staying with her out of support and loyalty and love for Senator Lindsey Graham. So they're probably telling her, look, Nordone could be confusing on the ballot. She is going to be on the ballot. Let's just go with your legal name, your family name, rather than your married name. And to tell you the truth, I don't think that's a big deal. I think that's okay. I think that's perfectly understandable. No one's going to probably recognize Nordone, but they'll sure see Graham on the ballot. 800-655-MIKE, 800-655-6453. Jan's in North Carolina. Jan, how are you?
2: Hi, Mike. I'm doing fine. Thank you.
1: Good to hear it.
2: Everyone is in South Carolina. I know it's really none of my business, but of course, South Carolina is our neighbor, and I feel very close to them. I love South Carolina.
1: Me too. And
2: I would just say that the main thing is to not split the vote. You know, because the Democrats are gaining power that way. And I don't know that Ms. Graham has enough experience for foreign policy, and that's something we really need. But hopefully her, you know, administration of Lindsey Graham will know what to do if she does get the office.
1: Well, in the media analysis, Jan, of what she says she's going to do is be focused on domestic issues more than her brother was. She kind of admits that. And incidentally, that's probably pretty popular because people are a lot more worried, I think, about the cost of living and the price of gas than they are the war in Iran. That's just a reality. And if she feels that way as well, well, for those who complained about Lindsey Graham's, you know, hawkish status with U.S. military interventions all over the world, it sounds like she doesn't want to be a part of that. Guess what? That's a very appealing message to voters. I believe, and you touched on that, you said it's none of my business, and I'll say something to South Carolina voters, it's every bit of your business. I'm a big believer in that the voters get to decide. I am a huge proponent of saying, this is your choice. She'll be on the ballot as well as about 100 others. you're going to get to decide in just a few weeks. 800-655-MIKE. 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
1: There's a live look at Boone, North Carolina. Quaint little town. Looks a little bit like Mayberry, doesn't it? Is that where Mayberry was based? I don't think so. I don't think it was Boone. But you can see it on Salem News Channel. We appreciate you watching, taking part. Go to snc.tv for all the ways that you could watch Salem News Channel. I want to be crystal clear, and I also want to ask you a little bit about this story of a guy, an older man, smacking a kid in the back of the head for refusing to stand for the national anthem. This story is, you know, well, obviously it's gold for a big mouth talk show host like me, but I'm really interested in what you think about this interaction. He was at a baseball game somewhere. I don't even know what game. I guess it was a Cubs game. It was a Chicago Cubs game. And there's been mass debate online over it. And the older man tells the young kid, as the national anthem is playing, he won't stand up. The older man says, stand up or get smacked. Kid looks up at him. He's not standing up. The older man smacks him on the back of the head. Kid stands up. I mean, don't you love a happy ending? I'll share that story with you here in just a moment. But I want to be very, very clear about James Clyburn and Lindsey Graham's sister, Darlene Graham Nordone. And this is important because I don't know that this is a full-fledged endorsement, but here's definitely what James Clyburn posted on his account. Congratulations to Senator Darlene Graham Nordone on this historic achievement. Now understand, in fairness, this was posted July 14th, when she was supposed to be, we were told, a placeholder. So here's what Jim Clyburn wrote. Congratulations to Darlene Graham Nordone on this historic achievement. Her appointment marks a significant milestone for our state. A 2009 graduate of South Carolina State University, Senator Graham Nordone becomes the first woman and the first historically black college graduate to represent South Carolina in the U.S. Senate. This is a testament to the progress our nation continues to make in expanding opportunities for women to serve at the highest levels of public office. I feel certain her historic accomplishment will inspire generations of South Carolinians to believe that no barrier is beyond reach and wish her Godspeed. Now, that's not exactly an endorsement, but it's pretty close. I don't know how else you'd describe that. And I mentioned this to you the other day. She got her master's degree from South Carolina State University, which is a historically black college. May or may not mean anything. It means a lot to James Clyburn, obviously, because he believes that's part of her bona fides. So, look, this is going to be a fascinating chapter in American political history. We're going to see what happens. And for those who, again, here's a text from South Carolina. You know, here's Ralph and Greer. Lindsey was bad for South Carolina. He was the head of the Rhinos. A vote for his sister would be a vote to continue all the bad choices in South Carolina, such as open primaries. That's the only thing that kept Lindsey in office all these years. We have to make a change in the direction of the state. So lots to weave through. Again, our plan is to hopefully attend the funeral service next week in Columbia. I'll report on all that with you and kind of take you along for the ride as we, I feel a need and a desire to pay my respects to Senator Graham, who I knew for many years. Now, let's take you to Chicago. Big blow up on social media and all over the place because there's a man who was standing for the national anthem, which is what Americans do. If you hate America, you don't stand for the anthem. If you're trying to make some statement, you don't stand for the national anthem. Or if you're just a lazy slob and you're too preoccupied to stand for the anthem, you're just a lazy slob. But this gentleman, older guy, the media sadly described him as elderly. I always hate it when somebody stands up or is identified in the media as elderly. I mean, like, the guy looks like he's maybe in his 60s, maybe 70s. Would you knock it off with the elderly term? Very sensitive to that these days. Another lady, are you retired? Asking me that yesterday in the Publix. I almost said to her, are you an old hag? Not retired. I'm in my prime, lady. I am killing it. I'm just getting started. So here's the story from the New York Post. And if you're watching on Salem News Channel, you can see the video.

0: Well, he smacked the kid in the back of the head. The kid looked surprised, and then he stood up. Then the older man who smacked him said, thank you so much, young man. Now, there's great debate about this interaction because a lot of people believe you shouldn't smack anybody in the back of the head. Others believe that it's disrespectful to sit during the anthem, and good for him. I mean, he didn't injure the kid. He gave him a smack. He gave you the kind of smack that your mom or dad would have given you when you were a kid acting badly, misbehaving. Again, if you haven't seen this clip and you're not watching, if you text the keyword smack to my text line, 800-655-MIKE, we'll send you back the clip and you can see it. Text the keyword smack to 800-655-6453 and we'll send you back this video clip so you can take a look. I'm going to kind of go out on a limb here and say, number one, it's awful and ugly and gross when somebody doesn't stand during the anthem. I don't like it. I kind of hate it. But I don't know that you should hit somebody who's not standing for the anthem. Now, you're going to call me a squish, and you're going to call me, a softy. You're going to call me a lib, whatever. I just don't want to see people get like really seriously hurt. And the older man is perhaps fortunate that the kid didn't turn around and break his jaw. Not a great idea to smack a stranger. Not a great idea at all. So let's get your take. 800-655-MIKE. Maybe you love the idea. I mean, legal experts, according to the New York Post, noted that an action like this could constitute battery. This guy could ostensibly be charged with a crime. I'm sure it's a misdemeanor. Again, he didn't injure the kid, but he smacked him in the back of the head. And I think it's probably a bad idea. Again, I like what this older man is standing for. He's right to be offended. Maybe you could say something to the kid, but to hit him, probably a bad idea. But let's find out what you think. 800-655-MIKE. And again, if you want to see the video clip, just text the keyword smack to 800-655-6453. We'll send you back the link and you can see it for yourself and you can decide whether or not it's a good idea or a bad idea for a man to go up and smack a stranger, a young guy. Doesn't look like the kid's a minor, but looks like a young man. Probably not wise, and the older man is probably lucky that he didn't wind up in the hospital. Am I wrong? 800-655-6453. I hope you join us.
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0: Mike Gallagher.
1: Uh-oh. I have major breaking news. Hugh Hewitt has arrived in Florida. I know because I heard the trumpet fanfare go off at the airport. He has arrived. He has landed. Boy, that motorcade is huge. I thought Trump had an impressive motorcade, but the Hugh Hewitt motorcade to head over to Der Dutchman restaurant tonight in Sarasota, big, big. We're going to be having a great time tonight. This is a harbinger of things to come. And brace yourself, if you've already ordered your tickets for our big Freedom Forum 250 in Sarasota, be prepared. He's going to tell the audience that I've turned on Trump and I now hate the president and I have a terminal case of Trump derangement syndrome. Get ready. That's his joke. He does it every time. And I'll, of course, politely respond that all this Fox News Channel crap has gone to his head. He thinks he's getting recognized in airports now. He's doing Fox all the time. Blah, blah, blah. It's going to be fun because, all kidding aside, the two voices, one a kind of a traditional Republican establishment guy like you, and me, an America First, MAGA, Trump-supporting guy, having both of us on stage, it's going to make for a lively conversation where there's a few tickets left, not many. I think there's about 6 or 8 seats left. It's at Der Dutchman, which I hear has great fried chicken. The doors are going to open at 5. The dinner's at 5:30. The main event is at 6. So it's an early evening. Mike Gallagher, Hugh Hewitt, together with you in Sarasota. For tickets and information, go to theanswersarasota.com. 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That's theanswersarasota.com. The phone lines and the text line have blown up over the smack heard round the country. The guy at the Cubs game smacked this punk. And yes, he is a punk. For not standing during the Star Spangled Banner at the Cubs game. But Terry in Indiana writes, if the kid was my grandson, I'd want the smacker to be charged. If I were on the jury, I'd vote not guilty. Another text from Chicagoland. I applaud this man for the important lesson he taught the kid, but this is something that the kid's parents should have done a long time ago. And finally, from San Diego, no one should ever lay hands on anyone for anything, period. 800-655-MIKE, Sue's in Chicago. Hi, Sue. Welcome to the show. How are you?
2: I'm good. How are you?
1: I'm great. What do you think about the guy that smacked the kid for not standing up for the anthem at the Cubs game?
2: Well, I got to tell you. I was born and raised in Chicago. I'm in my 70s now. Yes, and ma'am. When we were doing something disrespectful or bad, our neighbors gave us a smack and then brought us home to our mom and dad, and then sure. They gave us another smack. So, that's the way we were raised.
1: Yep. That's like the old joke about if you got smacked by the teacher or the nun at school in grade school, then you'd get it even worse when you got home. But let's face it, times have changed. It's a different world. And I'm really amazed that the kid didn't turn around and start brawling with the older man. And again, and my team, incidentally, is having internal fighting because Yasmin agrees with me. You just don't smack a stranger. Tracy, of course, is all on board, thinking the kid should have been maybe smacked even harder. 800-655-MIKE. And lots of you are texting to get the video so you can see it for yourself. If you just text the keyword SMACK to 800-655-MIKE, we'll send you back the video clip so you can see it and make a decision for yourself. Jay's in Bayonne. Hey, Jay, welcome to the show. How are you?
3: Hey, Mike. First, I'm calling her. I don't think it's civil behavior at all to smack somebody else. You know, we're in a society where you'd have to be respectful of other people. And if you think that somebody's not being patriotic, I don't think the proper response is to assault that person. And I think he only did it because he was a child and he thought he could have, you know, dominion over him. And that's kind of sick because somebody else's child, I don't care how it was 80 years ago, but nowadays you can't just hit somebody else's child. And that's not the way to teach him. I don't think the kid now thinks more of the flag. I don't think he respects America more. And that's just awful behavior.
1: Okay. Appreciate your input, Jay. I mean, many would say, look, You want to talk about a lack of civility? Why don't you stand up for the anthem? That's a lack of civility to stay on your butt during the Star Spangled Banner. And he'll maybe think twice before he does that again. What I'm grateful for is that the older man didn't get, you know, whipped by the kid, and that could be bad, or didn't get arrested. Patty is in Illinois. Hey, Patty, welcome to the show. How are you?
0: Hi, how are you?
1: I'm great. What do you think of the smack there over at Wrigley Field?
0: I know. I've been seeing it on our local newscast and stuff. And
1: sure.
0: I mean, I agree exactly as you do. I hate when people don't stand for the anthem. I think it's so disrespectful. Yep. However, you just never know who you're hitting. That guy could have did anything to that man.
1: Exactly.
0: And you know, maybe he was unable to stand. Obviously, he could, but he doesn't know if he's got some kind of condition or whatever where he can't stand. Maybe he was on crutches. You know what I mean? It's just
1: I know. And somebody else said, "What if he had like an injury or something or whatever?" I get all that, but the fact is, Patty, he did stand. As soon as the man slapped him, he stood up, and it was like, "Well, that's a happy ending." And then the guy thanked him. Said, thank you, son, for standing. My smack evidently worked, he was thinking. I don't know, great idea. Here's a great idea. One of the things about Lord Hewitt, who's coming into Sarasota tonight, he loves to compete with me during these campaigns where we try to do good for other people, and it's playful, and it's loving, and we do really like each other. We've known each other for years. I don't want you to think there's any animosity between Hugh or me, because there's not. But we do have this playful competition during our Food for the Poor campaigns, and he is right now $2,000 ahead of me. I think he's like at 22, and I'm at 20,000, and we could just blow the doors open. And one of the executives here at the network said that we'll get a report before I take the stage in Sarasota, so I can hopefully share good news that I'm beating Hugh, because it's fun, and it's a great cause, because you're solving world, you're helping hungry kids all over the world. There is a brand new banner up at MikeOnline.com from Food for the Poor, and I'm asking you to think about helping to feed children worldwide. $40 will feed a hungry child for an entire year, just $40. If everybody pops in 40 bucks, we'll be way ahead of Hewitt tonight, and that'll make him crazy. Just go to MikeOnline.com to give. 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Call 844-860-4673. Coming up, let's take you to New York, where Mamdani's New York City is really falling apart. Yesterday, a guy tried to burn the federal building down, and Mamdani is off threatening Bibi Netanyahu with arrest if he dares set foot in New York. 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
8: With SRN News, I'm Jason Walker. House Majority Leader Steve Scalise warning Democratic Socialists who are on the ballot in November with an agenda of extreme policies. He's predicting they will introduce all sorts of new legislation, much of which will hurt the average American.
9: What do they want to do? They want chaos. They want power is ultimately what they want. They can't articulate a real clear agenda for the American people because they've been fighting us on all the things that would actually work to lower costs, keeping taxes low, keeping regulations low, getting government off the backs of working families, producing more energy in America, which lowers costs. Every Democrat voted against that bill.
8: Solid day on Wall Street Tuesday. The Dow was up 385 points, S&P ahead 65, and the NASDAQ jumped 329. This is SRN News.
7: 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Mike Gallagher, Scott Jennings, Larry O'Connor, Jennifer Horn. 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
15: I'm veterinarian Dr. Bob Judd. 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
20: The price of conflict. Good morning, I'm Gordon Deal, along with Nicole Murray, on this Wednesday, July 22nd. Glad you could be with us. Here's what we have for you this hour.
21: The Pentagon says the Iran war has cost north of $37 billion. Hereby, the defense secretary says more funding is needed.
20: The U.S. today will reportedly sign an agreement with the Saudis that would provide the kingdom with a civilian nuclear program.
21: In the swing state of Arizona, Trump-backed candidates captured three Republican primaries.
20: And how an hourly wage worker at Costco became a millionaire.
22: He has his hourly wage and, you know, has a consistent job, but his wealth, you know, his 401k account has increased in value over decades, and he also really appreciates the health care. Costco tends to have pretty good health care compared to what most Americans get through their employers.
20: Sarah Nassauer at the Wall Street Journal on Costco's willingness to pay for talented, reliable, and experienced workers. It's now been 11 straight nights of strikes on Iran by the U.S. military, which is trying to loosen the grip the Islamic Republic has on the vital Strait of Hormuz. That came after Iran attacked a tanker in the waterway yesterday and fired on U.S. allies, including Bahrain, Jordan, and Kuwait. Before the latest strikes, Iran's interior minister visited Pakistan, a key mediator, seeking to kickstart diplomacy. But President Trump in the Oval Office yesterday said the U.S. had no interest in meeting. He signaled the U.S. forces could soon target an area of Iran close to one of its main sites for enriching uranium.
23: We'll be hitting that area very
0: probably pretty soon. And there's not a thing they can do about it. You know, normally I wouldn't say that. If I thought they could do something about it, I would never say that. But we'll be hitting that area pretty soon.
20: Meanwhile, reports say the Trump administration today plans to announce a broad nuclear agreement with Saudi Arabia that could lead to the kingdom enriching its own fuel for nuclear reactors. It will require a review by Congress. The Pentagon has blown past previous estimates about the cost of the war with Iran. In a Senate Appropriations Committee hearing yesterday, Defense Secretary Pete Hegseth put the latest figure at $37.5 billion, about $9 billion higher than earlier numbers. Hegseth said the estimate covers certain costs for the period from the beginning of the war at the end of February until now, as well as other anticipated costs through early September. The estimate includes some operations and maintenance costs, as well as military pay. The hearing gave Hegseth a chance to make the case for around $67 billion in extra and urgent military funding.
2: Without these funds, we face critical shortfalls that threaten our ability to also simply pay our service members, rapidly replenish equipment and munitions, and sustain vital operations without disruption.
20: Last week, the Pentagon's comptroller nominee, Jules Hurst, stood by a $29 billion price tag he provided in May. He said that figure does not include damages to U.S. military facilities and other assets. Fears are growing that the deaths of four U.S. service members over a 24-hour period last weekend could push President Trump toward further escalation, even as both sides leave diplomatic doors open. It's a story by Julia Manchester, White House reporter at The Hill. Julia, what's being said?
3: You know, some would say this is a turning point in the war because the death count has gotten relatively high. That being said, though, President Trump is sort of signaling that he's going to be unpredictable, as he usually is, in terms of what he does next and how he responds. We know that the U.S. has already responded with more strikes on Iranian infrastructure, and President Trump and Secretary of War Pete Hegseth have also vowed to hit back. However, what the next step is, we really don't know at this point, but it really comes at a time when support for the U.S.-Iran war is continuing to decline here in the United States. You obviously had the horrible news of the three service members being killed over the weekend. But you also have Iran now targeting Jordan, which isn't necessarily new that they're targeting a U.S. ally, but they're now targeting, it seems, more U.S. allies in the region. You also have gasoline prices back up to $4 a gallon. So in terms of the public relations war, President Trump is once again, struggling to respond, keep Americans on his side, especially ahead of the midterms and of the war.
20: The surprising number, I guess, too, of 100 wounded in the past couple of days with regards to Iranian retaliation here. Has the White House said anything about that? Because it appears that there's kind of pressure on the Pentagon to be more forthcoming about these numbers.
3: Look, President Trump has said he feels badly about the deaths and those who have been wounded, but he keeps on going back to this line that it's all, going towards ensuring that Iran will never obtain a nuclear weapon. The big question is, though, do the American people continue to buy that line? And it seems that they aren't.
20: We're speaking with Julia Manchester, White House reporter at The Hill. The piece is called Rising U.S. Death Count in Iran War Drives Trump Toward Escalation. What would escalation look like, Julia? Do we even know?
3: We don't really. And that's because we know that President Trump likes to keep things as under wraps as possible. The Lebanese president was at the White House, and President Trump in his bilateral meeting was asked about essentially this during the meeting by reporters. And he sort of, suggested he was going to continue to be unpredictable, that he wasn't going to show his cards here. But he continues to say that the U.S. has degraded Iran so much, their military capabilities, their capabilities to launch strikes. A lot of supporters of the president point to the fact that the number of strikes Iran has launched on a daily basis has declined since the war began in March. And that's a sign that their strike capability has weakened as well. That being said, though, critics would say, Well, they can't be weakened that much if they're able to kill and wound U.S. service members and hit U.S. targets in the region.
20: Yeah. Is there anybody taking a stab at kind of who can last longer here in this kind of battle of wills over the Strait of Hormuz?
3: Yeah, look, it's unclear because you have President Trump, who is facing quite a bit of political pressure in the Strait of Hormuz as we see the midterms looming in November. And President Trump was asked about this as well. He brushed that off. But Iran is also facing pressure. They're facing economic pressure. You are seeing that a lot of countries in the region and around the world have avoided or stopped getting Iranian oil, and that they're going elsewhere for energy because of the situation in the Strait of Hormuz. So Iranian leaders are also facing their own political pressure here.
20: Thanks, Julia. Julia Manchester, White House reporter at The Hill. Hey, if you've missed anything from today's show, there's an easy way to catch up. All you have to do is tell Alexa, Siri, or Google to play This Morning with Gordon Deal. 14 minutes after the hour on This Morning, America's First News. 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
4: In 1862, Abraham Lincoln signed the Morrill Act, helping states create colleges focused on agriculture, mechanics, science, and practical education. The principle was not centralized control, it was opportunity. Lincoln's Morrill Act reminds us that America can support education without surrendering education to Washington. Why did it matter? Because a free nation needs citizens equipped to work, build, steward, and govern themselves. Scripture gives work a sacred weight. In Genesis, God placed man in the garden to work it and to keep it. Proverbs honors the one who works his land. Paul warns against idleness and calls believers to earn their bread. Why does that still matter today? Because education should form capable people under God, not dependent subjects under bureaucracy.
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8: Thanks for spending time with us. Welcome into Wednesday, July 22nd. Gordon Deal with Nicole Murray. Some of our top stories and headlines. The Trump administration set to sign a deal that would provide Saudi Arabia with a civilian nuclear program. An 11th consecutive night of U.S. strikes on Iran. Three Republicans endorsed by Trump win primaries in swing state Arizona. New Jersey's governor says a software error led to more than 6,000 non-citizens being registered to vote and 400 of them cast ballots. It's unclear if they'll be prosecuted. And what a Wilt Chamberlain warm-up jacket fetched at auction after being found for a couple of bucks at a Goodwill in Portland. That story in about 20 minutes. While the most intense parts of Tropical Storm Bertha are staying offshore, the Gulf Coast will still experience dangerous surf conditions through today. Meanwhile, forecasters with the National Weather Service have predicted a below-normal hurricane season for the Atlantic Basin this year. Has that changed as we reach midsummer? Here's Jamie Rome, Deputy Director at the National Hurricane Center. Jamie, what are we looking at?
9: Anytime you have an El Nino event developing, that tends to suppress activity. But what is often lost in that, or what sometimes people accidentally hear, is they think no activity, or the Atlantic is completely shut down. And Bertha this week proves that that's not the case. We can still have storms. They can still impact land.
8: All right. So explain El Nino and its role here.
9: So El Nino is a warming that occurs in the Pacific Ocean, but it has an impact on the global weather pattern, meaning it's sort of the extra heat from the ocean being warm out there causes the atmosphere to react and change in ways. And in the Atlantic Basin, that change results in conditions that are not as favorable for storms to form or for storms to strengthen. So it doesn't mean that they can't develop. It just means that it's sort of a fighting an uphill battle, if that makes sense.
8: How do we describe more broadly hurricanes these days? Are the hurricanes more intense with more of them, or does it really vary from season to season?
9: So it does vary from season to season, but the overall trend is not necessarily more storms, but the storms we do have, and you've seen this over the last 10 or 15 years, have been more impactful. They're bringing more storm surge and more rain, and it's just bringing more impacts to land. So not more storms, but they're bringing more impacts. That's the long-term trend. Now, that's obviously has year-to-year variations or year-to-year ups and downs. We think with the El Nino this year, we'll have a slightly less active overall season. And, you know, obviously we got to wait and see if that plays out as forecast. But that's the current thought here, as we'll have a little bit of a relaxation of the hyperactivity that you've seen over the last couple of years.
8: We're speaking with Jamie Rome, Deputy Director at the National Hurricane Center. So I think you suggested it there, but it's not always about the wind and rain. You referenced storm surge, right? We've seen kind of flooding far afield at times from hurricanes.
9: Yeah, that's actually a really good point. Often people are focused, hyper-focused, or enamored with where the center is and the Saffir-Simpson scale, which is how we rate storms based off their peak wind. And what these two metrics don't tell you is often the most important part, which is where the impacts are going to be, namely the water. And we're seeing a lot of storms recently with these big, you know, storm surge impacts and big heavy rainfall and flash flooding impacts. You know, neither the center nor the Saffir-Simpson scale will tell a viewer or listener that particular information.
8: Best ways to prepare here, Jamie, as we look at the rest of the summer or the rest of the hurricane season?
9: You know, we practice what we preach down here. I've already pulled out and tested both of my generators and, you know, verified all my hurricane supplies or where they are or supposed to be. In some cases, you have to replenish supplies. Your batteries have a tendency to grow legs and walk off. So you have to, like, you know, you have to think through and replenish. And the biggest thing is just, you know, spend a couple of moments thinking through what you would do. You know, are you going to stay? Are you going to leave? Can you go without power? If so, are you, you know, do you have medical vulnerabilities that you would cause being without power to be problematic? Are you going to try to generate power? If so, do you have all the necessary safety equipment and gear to do that safely?
8: How about something like a go bag if you have to evacuate?
9: Yeah, so I have all of my supplies in one spot or one big bin in my garage so that I can go get it when I need it. And once a year, I pull it down and make sure everything's there. In some cases, things get old or need to be replaced. You know, we're no longer in the era of candles, right? You know, you can get, you know, LED lights for next to nothing, rechargeable batteries, what have you. So just take time to make sure you've got the supplies you need.
8: Thanks, Jamie. Jamie Rome, Deputy Director at the National Hurricane Center. 20 minutes now in front of the

0: Glad you're with us. A Wilt Chamberlain warm-up jacket, originally found at a Goodwill in Portland, Oregon, has sold for nearly $90,000 at Sotheby's. In January, ESPN says 19-year-old Quinn Brown raided a bargain bin looking for a jacket he'd seen someone toss in. It seemed like it featured the colors of the L.A. Lakers. Brown had been buying vintage clothes to resell online for 3 years. His priciest resale had netted him $250. The warm-up jacket says Chamberlain on the back and cost Brown $3.07. When he got home, he searched the internet for comparable sales and found little. But after he posted a photo of the jacket, Sotheby's got in touch and convinced Brown to consign the jacket to Sotheby's. Research ahead of the sale found the jacket was likely used throughout the 1971-72 NBA season, but was definitely matched to the 72 NBA Finals, Chamberlain's second title and the Lakers' first championship in Los Angeles. For Nicole Murray and Mike Gavin, I'm Gordon Deal. 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
3: With SRN News, I'm Rich Thomason in Washington. America's top diplomat says there is no way Iran can be allowed to control the strategic Strait of Hormuz. Secretary of State Rubio says that doing so would set a very dangerous global precedent. The U.S. putting the pedal to the metal with its Iran offensive, carrying out an 11th night of military strikes on targets across Iran. The Gulf Coast, Louisiana in particular, bracing for Bertha, the tropical storm expected to make landfall southeast of New Orleans late tonight or early tomorrow morning, and clean up the order of the day across the northeast, that region pounded by a series of strong storms. New Jersey Governor Mikey Sherrill is blaming a computer glitch for 6,600 non-citizens finding their way onto the state's voter rolls. Wall Street Dow futures are down 49 points. The NASDAQ futures off 211 points. This is SRN News.
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19: It's Wednesday, the 22nd day of July, and we are live across the country, originating from WMAL, our flagship station in the nation's capital. Good morning. It's O'Connor and Company in the Relief Factor studios. We got Cal Thomas coming up, as we have him every week at this time, coming up in 30 minutes. Also in the next hour, Bethany Mandel and Maryland State Senator Justin Reedy. We've got plenty more in store, but we're going to get right to the latest out of the Middle East, the far Middle East. Not exactly the Far East, but not exactly the middle of the Middle East, and certainly not the Near East. Iran. We're going to talk about Iran. Let's bring in Chuck DeVore. Chuck DeVore is a former lawmaker in the state of California. He had my vote when he ran for Senate, by the way. Just so you know, I always like to remind him of that. I was the guy who voted for him. Chuck DeVore is also a retired lieutenant colonel in the United States Army. Good morning, Chuck. Thanks for joining us.
14: Hey, good morning. I would hope that you were more than just the guy, but yeah, thanks for that.
19: I tease. So there are a lot of analysis right now about what is and what is not happening with regard to our military engagement with Iran. A lot of people are looking at this saying, oh, we've moved from a diplomatic stalemate where Iran wasn't taking things seriously to a military stalemate where the United States has the full capability of escalating this conflict and inflicting real harm on that regime way more than we already have, but we seem reluctant to do so. That's what a lot of the people inside the Beltway are saying. What are you seeing?
14: Yeah, so I think it's very important to just look at the full sweep of what's happened, not only over the last couple of weeks, but really since this has begun, what, last year with Operation Midnight Hammer. Clearly, the focus right now is on trying to keep that Strait of Hormuz open, right? That is very important for our economy, for the international economy. And things are certainly a lot better than they were a few months ago insofar as Iran's ability to close down commercial shipping in the Strait of Hormuz. The price of West Texas Intermediate crude oil certainly is up about 4% today. But it's down well more than 25% from its peaks a couple of months ago. We hear that about two-thirds of the oil transiting the strait compared to normal amounts, right? In other words, we're getting about two-thirds of the oil out. Of course, that doesn't take into account the fact that the Saudis and United Arab Emirates have activated bypass pipelines, right? So there's a fair amount of oil that doesn't even go through the Strait of Hormuz anymore because of these emergency pipelines that were, intelligently built prior to the conflict. But here's the interesting thing to me is what you're seeing over the last couple of weeks is a shifting of targets a little deeper inside Iran. You're starting to see command and control sites hit. You're starting to see air defense radars hit further in the country. A few key bridges, a few key railway installations. And so what that tells me is they have a campaign plan and they're taking their time with it. But the number one priority remains keeping the strait open.
19: Right. All right. So, Austin, I appreciate that assessment. And I think most of the responses would be, hold on, before March 1st or February 28th, when we began this bombing of Iran, the strait was wide open and all of the traffic was going through. And if the entirety of the military engagement right now is to keep the strait open, which it's not completely open, I think it's got limited access, only about 25 to 30 ships are going through. If the point right now and the main focus is to keep the strait open, what are we doing there in the first place? Because it was wide open before we started bombing.
14: Yeah, so the challenge with that is if you look at the rapid escalation of the Iranian ballistic missile force with an enormous amount of assistance from China, which was shipping large amounts of sodium perchlorate, which is the oxidizer used for solid rocket fuel, right? Other key supplies that China was shipping in, you were seeing this enormous growth in the ability of Iran to destroy large amounts of, to wreak havoc across not only the Gulf Arab friends, not only Israel, in some cases as far as Europe.
19: Right.
14: The fear was that if we were to allow this buildup to go unchecked, that if we were then to go in and say, okay, we're going to stop your nuclear program now, your offensive atomic weapons program, that they would have so many missiles that would immediately strip out our ability not only to shoot them down because of the waves that they could launch, but it would completely exhaust our supplies of anti-missile missiles, of these Patriots and THAADs. And that, of course, had not only major implications for damage in the region and a strategic loss, but also a huge effect in so far as our ability to deter China.
19: Right.
14: Because China would look at that and go, well, okay, the U.S. is completely naked right now, and I guess we can go on Taiwan.
19: So have we accomplished that goal of diminishing or even removing? Because it seems like they still have the capability of wreaking havoc and damage on their mid-range neighbors, including that attack in Jordan that left some of our military members dead.
14: Yeah, so again, everything is important to put into perspective, right? So we have sadly lost some 16 U.S. service members over the last few weeks. Last year, the U.S. Army lost 31 service members in vehicle accidents alone. I took part in Cold War era mechanized operations, 15,000 people training under Ronald Reagan as we were trying to improve our military. We lost 5 people in the first week from heat stroke, being run over by tanks, things like that.
19: I hear you. Yeah. I mean, I have a child in the military, and I know that there's always a risk every day they show up for work. No, the question is the goal of the military campaign against Iran. Have we accomplished the goal of mitigating or eliminating their ability to harm their neighbors with their medium-range missiles?
14: Yeah, so the important thing is, what is the scale of what's happening, right? Are these a few attacks on some high-profile targets, which, by the way, are being aided again by China, because China has clearly allowed Iran access to its Baidu satellite constellation. This is the Chinese equivalent of GPS. Okay. So we were able in the early stages to successfully jam a lot of their offensive capability because it was relying on GPS. Now they're using the Chinese system. Thank you, China, right? And it's allowed for an increase in accuracy. That said, the volume of fire is significantly less than it was a few months ago when the first time we went at it. And here's the other thing. To me, the dog that didn't bark. No long-range heavy missiles against Israel whatsoever. We haven't seen any. And, Israel is the little Satan. If they had the capacity to do it, you would think that we would be seeing missiles hitting Israel constantly. But
19: that's a good point. That's a very good point, an important one. And so what about the nuclear capability? We hear the president talking about Pickaxe Mountain quite a bit, and there are intelligence reports that have been published in the Wall Street Journal. So thanks for all the leaks there, intelligence community, saying that during the intermediary ceasefire, such as it was, Iran moved something. They assume it was the nuclear materials from the bunker that it was buried in to Pickaxe Mountain. What's that all about?
14: Yeah, so what I think has been moved is likely not the roughly 100 pounds of highly enriched uranium that's been buried under tons and tons of rubble, but rather the centrifuges, which are very valuable, hard to replace those. And here's the challenge with centrifuges. Number one, of course, you've got to have the other elements to be able to turn something into highly enriched uranium. You've got to have some uranium. You've got to have to make hexafluoride so that you can use them. You also need a lot of electricity. And here's where President Trump's promise to, have bridge and power plant day comes into play. This isn't some war crime like many on the left or apologists for Iran are saying. You have to have a lot of electricity to run these centrifuges. That's why the U.S. atomic program back during the Manhattan Project day, where was most of the work done? It was done in two places. The Tennessee Valley Authority, where they just made a whole bunch of new hydroelectric dams, and out in Washington State at Hanford, where you had the Grand Coulee Dam, the biggest hydroelectric dam in the world at the time. And so those dams, the systems of dams, generated an enormous amount of electricity that did what? They drove centrifuges that helped make the atomic weapons that we used in World War II. So, that's one of the reasons why power plants are such a... And the other reason, of course, is that Iran has all of these now underground missile factories and drone factories. They need ventilation. They need lighting. They need power to run the lathes and the other tools that they're using to make these weapons. Cut off the power, no more weapons.
19: So that's why those power plants and various other parts of their infrastructure for their utilities are going to be part of the next wave of targets. But will the president order that next wave? And we're going to carry Chuck DeVore over for one more segment. We're going to take a quick break. But I'm going to let him know what my next question will be, or one of my next questions, which is, and he'll have time to think about it. I want you to think about it, too. If the president did that, if he did one last wave here, you know, knock out Pickaxe Mountain, knock out some of these power plants and bridges and the ability to power those centrifuges, could he walk away right now after that and just say, yeah, all right, we did what we wanted to do. Mission accomplished. Let's move on now. We're done with Iran. They're crippled for a decade. Let someone else take care of it. Could he do that? We'll get to it next.
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1: This is Carol Platt-Lebow for townhall.com. Zoran Mamdani's anti-Semitism is showing again. He's threatened to enforce the International Criminal Court's arrest warrant against Israeli Prime Minister Benjamin Netanyahu if Netanyahu comes to New York for the United Nations General Assembly. The threat is absurd. President Trump has made clear that no one is going to arrest Netanyahu. And Secretary of State Marco Rubio has rightly described the ICC as a politicized institution engaged in lawfare against Americans and hostile to our national sovereignty. The notion that an international tribunal could use a disputed warrant to arrest the leader of one of America's closest allies on American soil is preposterous. So is the idea that New York's mayor should be conducting U.S. foreign policy. What Mamdani is really doing is trying to normalize anti-Semitism in American public life. That's dangerous, and it's wrong. I'm Carol Platt-Lebow.
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7: The left is continuing their war on homeschooling and on, most importantly, the moms, who are oftentimes the front lines of the homeschool wars, the mom wars, some would call it. Bethany Mandel is joining us coming up in the next hour to talk about this latest. And in fact, we're going to tell you what they're saying because they hate you for homeschooling. They don't hate homeschooling. They hate you and your values and your principles and the fact that you're holding up a mirror to their shallow lives and their dysfunctional children. That's what this is really all about. I'll prove it to you with a clip from this odious, horrible podcaster, Jennifer Welch, who's decided to be the point person for this war. We'll get into it because we need to defend homeschooling and your right to parent and educate your children. Because the left, if you look at the history, every time they take over in a country, they start with the children, they start with the schools, they start with education. And they've tried to do that here. We've been able to hold the line, and we'll continue to hold that line. So in a minute, I'm going to tell you this latest development in their attack on you and your values. But first, we're at the midweek point now of this campaign to help our friends at the international nonprofit relief agency Food for the Poor. They work all year round to deliver meals to the poorest of the poor throughout our own hemisphere, the 17 Caribbean and Latin American countries. But the tough economy has had an impact on giving. And it's why we're asking you for your help. And really, the most modest help goes a long way. $40 feeds a child for an entire year. Go to LarryOShow.com. You'll see a banner there for Food for the Poor right at the top. Food for the Poor is literally making the difference in the lives of hungry children and families. Just listen to one of their volunteers, Linda.
8: 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It just makes us real, real sad. The more we do, the more we see the need. The more places we go, the more we find people starving. The more we see children are eating the leaves from the trees.
7: 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We need your help today in the middle of this campaign. Click on that banner and thank you for everything that you do. When last we checked with Jennifer Welch, she's a podcaster. She is a really angry woman, and she likes to sit in front of a microphone and a camera and just say horrible things about you and about this country and about parenting and about Christians or people of any faith because, well, she's just an angry human being. And she decided to take up the idea that homeschooling is some sort of cultish child abuse. So here's her follow-up now, because apparently some of our buddies over on Fox News took up this clip and they had a conversation about it. Understandable. We like to talk about things like this when they're coming after us for our values and our principles and when they look as horrible as Jennifer Welch did here. So here's her response. Take a listen.
9: And I stand by it. The homeschooling that I was referring to is the crazy Christian homeschooling. It is trickle-down stupidity. You have to be dumber than a box of hot rocks to sit down with your kids and teach them that dinosaurs and man lived on the planet at the same time, that the earth is 5,000 years old and on. But more than anything, the reason they're melting down so much about this is because homeschooling is inherently patriarchal, and it is a huge push of the fascist project because it keeps women at home, and over 90% of all homeschooling parents are the mother. You know, they don't want women to be out in the workforce to make their own money and have independence so they can divorce their piece of closet case husbands when they find out. No, they want the women at home, dead ass broke, homeschooling the kids. This is a patriarchal step of the fascist project. And I will just say to Brian Kilmeade and Tommy Lahren, do you homeschool your kids? Do you do that with a full-time job? What do you do? Do you do it at night? Do you start at 8 p.m. and end at 1, 2 a.m.? Is that how your family values go? So if you don't homeschool your kids, shut the fuck up, you two. And to the Fox News producers, have fun watching my show. It's pathetic. You should be covering this fascist regime and this fascist takeover and not some podcaster, as per Tommy, that people just watch for entertainment.
7: I do love the host of a podcast saying, why are you watching my show? Why are you listening? You shouldn't be. We'd like everyone to watch this program and listen to this program, just for the record, including Jennifer Welch. I think she'd learn something. Well, there you go. See, it's really an attack on you. It's an attack on your principles. It's an attack on your values, as they like to call it, the patriarchal society. Keeping women down, barefoot and pregnant, all that stuff. Huh. Well, the good news is we have a homeschool mom that can take up this conversation. Now, I'm a homeschool dad. We homeschooled our children up through 7th and 8th grade, actually. And I always suggest to people when they... In fact, I remember when our guest coming up, homeschool mom of six kids, Bethany Mandel, when it was time to raise her children, she knew that Meredith and I were homeschool parents, and she asked our advice, and I gave them the same advice I got. Don't think of it as something that you're going to do for the next 12 or 15 years of your life. That seems daunting. Just make the decision every year if it makes sense for you and for your kids, if it's the best thing for your children. And that's what I wanted to point out here. Yeah, Bethany's going to give us her perspective from the Mom Wars podcast and the Mom Wars Substack in a moment. But my perspective, one thing that I picked up on this from Jennifer Welch, did you notice? Nowhere in there was a conversation about what's best for the kids. Nowhere in there was the topic of what's going to provide the best, healthiest, most valuable education for the children. Because they don't care. You do. No one's ever going to care about your kids more than you. 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
10: With SRN News, I'm Rich Thomason in Washington. Close ally of President Trump, Congressman Andy Biggs, has won Arizona's Republican governor's primary. Secretary of State Rubio says Iran cannot be allowed to control the strategic Strait of Hormuz.
11: If we create a precedent in the Middle East where a nation state can decide that they are going to control an international waterway, charge a toll, and if you don't pay them, blow up your ships, we have created a very dangerous precedent.
10: The U.S. has carried out an 11th night of military strikes on Iran. It's one of the U.S. president's most solemn duties. Later today, President Trump will attend the dignified transfer ceremony for four U.S. service members recently killed in the Mideast. Large swath of the East has been pounded by severe storms, flooding rains, and fierce winds. Tropical Storm Bertha expected to make landfall along the Louisiana Gulf Coast late tonight or early tomorrow morning. 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
12: Good morning, fair skies, 86 degrees. I'm Nikki Whaley. A group of 22 Texas sheriffs are coming out in support of Ken Paxton in his run for Senate. He thanked them during a campaign stop in Fort Worth.
13: When it was unpopular in some circles to stand with law enforcement, I stood with law enforcement. When politicians attacked police officers, I fought back. I've always believed that we have a responsibility to stand with our officers, always.
14: He says if elected, he'll fight to fully fund President Trump's security agenda. That includes closing the border. And he vowed to protect qualified immunity for police officers. Paxton faces off against Democrat James Tallarico in the midterm election in a widely watched contest as seen as pivotal to control of the Senate. The Trump administration is looking to cut federal diesel rules to lower new truck costs for Texas drivers. EPA Administrator Lee Zeldin announced a plan to end automatic power cuts caused by faulty exhaust fluid sensors while shortening required emissions warranties. The EPA estimates the change could cut upfront truck costs by up to $6,000, a massive deal in the state, which leads the nation with 210,000 heavy truck drivers. Now you know what's going on. I'm Nikki Whaley on 660 AM The Answer.
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16: In Dallas, there's a wreck on the westbound side of 20 and two right lanes are blocked between Dowdy Ferry and Central Expressway. That has you moving slow from St. Augustine Drive. There's a 2 to 3 minute delay. In Richardson on southbound 75, there's construction at Campbell. The HOV and two left lanes are blocked. I'm Ginger Caruso with your DFW traffic.
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7: Good morning. Thanks for tuning in to O'Connor and Company. It is about 7 minutes after the 7 o'clock hour on the East Coast. We're in Washington, D.C. on our flagship station, WMAL. 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You can see that right there on your favorite device, or you can get the app on your smart television through Roku, Amazon Fire, Samsung TV. A lot of people watch on that Samsung TV, and that's what we've got. So check us out. Thank you so much for joining us here in the Relief Factor studio. We are joined this morning by a very dear friend of the program. She is the host of the Mom Wars podcast. She also co-authors the podcast Substack, Mom Wars, and she was the co-author of Stolen Youth, Homeschool Mom. The introduction is way too long. We got to work on this. Bethany Mandel. Good morning, Bethany. Thanks for joining us.
23: Good morning.
7: We just played
23: just
7: Jennifer.
23: Because you love me so much.
7: I do love you deeply, dearly. We just played Jennifer Welch. That's how much I love you, Bethany Mandel, that I let my audience endure Jennifer Welch screaming profanities about homeschool moms and the wicked patriarchy that controls you and forces you to stay barefoot. And, well, it's true, you were pregnant quite a bit there with all your kids. How do you respond? You are the leader of the Mom Wars, and this is the battle line right now. They really don't want you to have your choice to educate your children in the way you want them educated.
23: So I think it comes down to a progressive dislike of children, even when they're their own, and a belief that people shouldn't have them. And they don't understand that people might want to spend time with their own children, something that she explicitly said in a previous podcast. I don't trust people who want to spend 24/7 with their children. Well, Jennifer, I don't trust people who don't like their own children.
7: Yes.
23: So the feeling is mutual. But then she says that people choose homeschooling because it's easy. It was funny. I had my phone on my lap and somebody texted me the link to that video while I was reading Plutarch for next year. And so I could not stop laughing because I'm sitting there trying to slog through Plutarch. And this woman who has never met a homeschooler is proclaiming that I'm lazy and stupid for trying.
7: Yeah. Homeschooling children is a sacrifice, but it is the most rewarding. In fact, it's one of those things where you get the reward for that sacrifice in real time while you're doing it, because you have memorable moments with your kids that moms and dads who sent their kids to some other person to teach them important stuff never get to enjoy. But then it also pays dividends. I've got adult children right now who thank me. They recognize now what the sacrifice was, and they thank me, and they're grateful for it. Imagine having grateful children when they're adults.
23: It's a beautiful thing. So my oldest is almost 13, and they've been going to summer camp this entire summer. And it's funny, when they hit May, when they see their friends doing field trips and having field day, they kind of are like, Mom, what about sending us to school?
7: Yeah.
23: And then they hit summer camp and they start hanging out with their friends a lot more, and they hear about school. And they come home and they're like, first of all, we wake up too early and run out the door. We are not interested in doing this on a day-to-day basis. And then their friends tell them, you're so lucky. That all those cool things we did in May, that was not what we do in school. That was just the last 2 weeks in school. But they spend the entire summer getting told by their friends who go to school, wow, you're so lucky. And they are. They are so lucky.
7: And listen, it's not for everyone, but I want to move on to some other issues. But one last thing here that I noticed, as you see, and maybe I need to see the full episode. Maybe I'm just seeing the clips that get pulled for social media. But all of the arguments against homeschooling leave out one very important element, and that's the kids. Nowhere in this entire conversation, from Jennifer Welch's perspective or from the left's political and cultural perspective, is what's best for the children. And I think that's a bit of a tell.
23: Yeah. Yeah, I mean, I live in a place where my local zoned elementary school, my children would be among a tiny majority of children who are reading on grade level.
7: Yeah,
23: I don't think that that's an educational environment, and it's certainly not an environment that I want my kids in from a moral perspective.
7: Yeah.
23: They're not the peers that I want for my children. Sorry.
7: Bethany, I think they've lost the ability to attempt to credibly defend the educational system that they keep propping up and demanding more money for. So instead, they're attacking the alternatives.
23: Yeah, no, and it's scary from a homeschool perspective, because you see stuff like what's happening in Connecticut, where they've really limited homeschool freedom. And you realize that the way that they're trying to build a wall around the public school indoctrination system is by trapping you in it and limiting our freedom as homeschoolers outside of that building. And so this is a fight that people shouldn't be sitting out.
7: Bethany Mandel is our guest. She's the host of the Mom Wars podcast, which is well worth your time. You should download it and take a listen, because she takes up these issues. But you also take up other family-oriented cultural issues well beyond just raising and educating your children. And I saw you point to this Wall Street Journal article that is suggesting that a trend that therapists had been championing for the last decade plus, which basically convinces an adult who's going through therapy that their problems are their parents, and it's best for them to just go no contact and separate themselves from their parents. Now, this is a complicated issue, and there's nuance, but now, apparently, according to this Wall Street Journal article, some therapists are rethinking this strategy because it's actually exacerbated some of the problems between adults and their parents.
23: Yeah, I mean, I'm very on the fence about this stuff, because I think on the whole, this is a problem. And I think, and I honestly, to be frank, not to sound like a Scientologist, I think therapy is not great for a lot of people. I would even venture most people. Because you think about what you're doing, you're sitting there and you're rehashing and you're marinating in all of the badness, all of your grievances, all of the bad things that happened to you. So both my parents died. I was 16 when my mom died, 19 when my dad died. And everyone in my life told me, you have to go to therapy. Like, and I stopped therapy because I was sitting there talking to my therapist and I was like, I don't think it's healthy for me to sit here and just marinate in this all day long. I think I just need to put my big girl pants on, and this is a hard thing, but I don't think that I'm best served by only thinking about this, not just the hour a week that I'm here, but I'm ruminating on it beforehand and afterwards, and basically spending a whole day angry or sad or aggrieved. And I don't think that that's healthy. And that's the model of what therapy is. I don't think it's healthy. But you also have to think about, how do I say this in a way that, and I think I'm just going to get canceled and I think it's fine.
7: Go ahead.
23: Everyone I know who's a therapist is not well.
7: They have their own issues.
23: they're not the right people that I would take life advice from.
7: Exactly. If instead of a therapist, it's better to have a circle of really good friends that you've got healthy relationships with, and you're bound to find somebody there who you can model after. And you say, well, you know, I've been having trouble with my marriage. This person seems to have figured it out. Maybe I'll have some quality time with them, bond with my friend, and maybe I'll get some good advice from them.
23: Yeah. So I think it's long overdue that we're rethinking the wisdom of therapy. And Abigail Schreier wrote an incredible book, Bad Therapy. I strongly recommend it.
7: A phenomenal book that Meredith devoured it when it first came out, and then has now reread it slowly. And she swears by that book. It's wonderful.
23: Yep.
7: Bethany, while I've got you, one other issue that you took up about a year and a half ago had to do with what you were seeing in terms of the woke exhibits and direction of the Smithsonian. Yesterday on Capitol Hill, there was a hearing, and one of our favorite congressmen, Brandon Gill, had another one of these great moments. Here, take a listen to this clip real fast. This is number 11, please.
3: Yes. Is it important to be polite?
4: Excuse me, sir?
3: Is it important to be polite?
4: Yes, sir.
3: It's also interesting because the same mass action toolkit that your organization has been promoting references politeness as a defining characteristic of white supremacy culture. Yes.
6: Ma'am, are you politeness. I'm also planning for the future, protecting property, avoiding conflicts, nuclear family structures. That's all white supremacy, according to this pamphlet from the Smithsonian. Comment on that, but also you just wrote a profile of Brandon Gill, and I'd love for you to reflect on that, your D.C. Washington Examiner column.
23: Yeah, so I wrote a long magazine profile of Brandon Gill because I had been co-hosting the show with you so much. I had heard so many of Brandon Gill's clips, and I thought to myself, that kid, because he's only 32, that kid is going somewhere. That kid is really interesting because he achieves this virality in congressional hearings without coming off like a blowhard.
6: Yeah.
23: And that's really, really impressive in this town. And so I sat down with him and I was like, how are you doing this? And so the answer for your listeners is in my Washington Examiner column. I'll tweet it again this morning. But
6: if you want to go viral like Brandon Gill, you can learn about it in the Washington Examiner. Boy, yeah. That's a good promo. I like that. I'll click on that.
23: I love it. But this is long overdue. I homeschool in this area. We've been going to Smithsonian's for years, and I have been documenting it. I've documented books that my kids have picked up in art museums, yep. The Hirshhorn Museum. Don't look at any of the books in the children's area there. Wow. There's an entire climate change area in the Natural History Museum. The list goes on and on and on. This was long overdue. Wow. They're federally funded, and this stuff shouldn't be.
6: At the risk of being polite and exposing myself as a white supremacist, I would like to thank you, Bethany Mandel, so much. I appreciate you joining us.
23: Thank you.
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10: Got a major delay in Dallas. There's a wreck on westbound 20 that blocks two right lanes between Dowdy Ferry and Central Expressway. This backup extends to 635, and it's taken drivers about 40 minutes to get through the area. And then in Arlington, eastbound 20 at New York Avenue, an accident has traffic moving slow from Collins, and there's a minute or two delay getting through there. I'm Junior Caruso with your DFW traffic.
14: There's an extreme heat warning in effect for the area until 8 p.m. tonight. Sunny and hot, a high near 104, going to feel more like 115, so you see why that is so. Tonight, mostly clear, a low of 80. Tomorrow, sunny, hot again, a high near 100, going to feel more like 106. Saturday, sunny, a high near 101, and sunny on Sunday, a high near 102. And Monday, sunny, a high near 103. More of O'Connor and Company coming up in a moment on 660 AM The Answer.
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2: In Dallas, southbound 35 after East 8th Street, there's an accident block in the left lane, not causing a major delay. Drivers getting by fairly easy on the right. Then in Arlington, eastbound 20 at New York Avenue, an accident did clear, but traffic is still unwinding from Matlock. There's a two-minute delay left over. I'm Junior Caruso with your DFW traffic.
3: An extreme heat warning's in effect for the area until 8 p.m. tonight. Sunny, hot, a high of 104, going to feel more like 115. Tonight, clear, a low of 80. Hot again tomorrow, sunny, a high near 100, going to feel more like 106. Saturday, sunny, a high of 101. Sunday, sunny, a high of 102. Monday, sunny, a high of 103. And Tuesday, sunny, a high of 104. More of O'Connor and Company coming up in a moment on 660 AM The Answer.
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1: Zora Mamdani, the mayor of New York City, ran on the idea that he would arrest Benjamin Netanyahu when he came to New York City to address the United Nations. Of course, anybody with a thinking brain saw that promise that he made to New Yorkers when he was running a year and a half ago and said, well, you can't do that. You're the mayor of New York. You don't conduct America's foreign policy, and you don't have the jurisdiction to arrest a foreign leader coming to the United Nations. You just can't do it. By the way, not to mention the fact that Benjamin Netanyahu is not under indictment. There has been no grand jury and no judge in America, let alone New York City, that has said that Benjamin Netanyahu should be arrested. I mean, by whose authority will the mayor of New York order the arrest of a foreign leader, a prime minister? You need a judge to say, yes, arrest that man. Zora Mamdani at the time pointed to the International Criminal Court, which is charming, considering that the United States is not a signatory to many of the International Criminal Court's jurisdictions, and they have no jurisdiction. They can't order the arrest of anybody in the United States of America. It just can't happen. Nonetheless, Zora Mamdani promised it. Then we told you on Monday that in a podcast interview with the New York Times, he said that he was in active discussions with his legal team about how he could arrest Benjamin Netanyahu. And we said at the time that, well, that's just not going to happen. He can't do it. He doesn't have the authority. He's lying to you. By the way, one other note. Well, I'll get to the other note in a moment, because there's even more irony about this liar, about this Marxist liar, who will say whatever he needs to say if it means that he can attain power through an election and then hold on to that power. Well, yesterday, Zora Mamdani, pretending like he's a president, sitting behind a desk with flags behind him, put out a 2-minute recorded video. It's not one of those fun little TikTok videos where he's smiling and goofing around when he talks to you about how he's going to steal your money and redistribute it to the people that he chooses deserves to have your money instead of you. No, this was deadly serious, as he explained to New Yorkers exactly what we've been telling you, which is he has no authority to arrest the prime minister of Israel. But he first started by spewing even more lies about Israel and the conflict with Hamas. Here, take a listen.
2: Benjamin Netanyahu is a war criminal, the architect of a horrific genocide against the Palestinian people.
1: Okay, well, I'm sorry, I got to jump in there. You may believe that Benjamin Netanyahu is a war criminal. You may believe that Israel has been engaged in a genocide. But for a person in authority, an elected official and a mayor of our biggest city, to just say it definitively as though it were fact, it's just wrong. You may even make the contentions that Benjamin Netanyahu has been accused of being a war criminal and that the International Criminal Court has declared that he should be tried. But he hasn't been. He hasn't been able to make the case. It's almost like Zora Mamdani is behaving like a tin pot authoritarian despot who just decides that somebody is a criminal and therefore they should be arrested and they should be tried and don't even worry about waiting for a jury to decide. I'm sorry, when a mayor of New York sits there with the authority of his office and proclaims that a prime minister is a war criminal, that should send a chill up your spine. But he's not offering an opinion. He's delivering it as fact. And there are more lies that he delivers as fact. Here, let's take a listen. I won't interrupt again until I do.
2: 73,000 people for the maiming of tens of thousands of children as those who survive undergo amputation without anesthesia. For the targeting of neonatal hospitals and maternity care centers, denying newborns even the chance to live. For the countless people he starved as he blocked food and humanitarian aid from reaching.
1: Okay, I'm sorry, I can't anymore. These are all lies. By the way, did you notice that there's an underscore to this? That there's ominous music that they put together on this video? This is an address behind a desk by the mayor to the people of New York City, and they're scoring it like it's some sort of a spooky horror film to make you feel some sort of sense of foreboding and evil as he talks about Benjamin Netanyahu and the state of Israel. It's everything about this person is a manufactured deception. And every single contention that he has laid out there from allegedly blocking food from going into the Gaza territories, that's a lie. We've seen the storehouses, the warehouses full of food that did make it in, but it was under the control of Hamas, and they wanted the people of Gaza to starve. To targeting hospitals, well, we know for a fact that those hospitals were bases for Hamas terrorists. They deliberately chose hospitals so that if Israel and the IDF was trying to go after the military leaders who were slaughtering innocent Israelis, then the headlines would say, look, they're bombing a hospital. But that hospital was the hub of a tunnel system where, by the way, these Hamas terrorists held innocent Israelis hostage for hundreds of days, raping and starving them. Where's Zohran Mamdani's address about that? Where are his comments calling out the crimes of Hamas? You won't see it. And here's that bit of irony that I wanted to share with you, and I decided to wait till now. If you go back and look at Zohran Mamdani when he was running for mayor, when he was campaigning against Andrew Cuomo, another Democrat, when he was asked, hey, so what's going to happen here? How are you going to arrest Benjamin Netanyahu? Or can you give us your opinion about Hamas and what's going on in Palestinian territories and all that? 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
4: SRN News, I'm Rich Thomason in Washington. The U.S. has carried out an 11th night of military strikes on Iran as President Trump threatens to attack another Iranian nuclear site.
5: This site is called Pickaxe Mountain. It's south of Tehran, the capital of Iran, and is next to the Natanz nuclear enrichment site that Iran has. Now, Trump has said that he believes that centrifuges from Iran's nuclear program may be being moved to Pickaxe Mountain into these tunnels so deeply buried underground in this mountain. Now, Trump isn't saying that he doesn't believe that uranium is at this site yet. Uranium is what's needed to basically make a nuclear weapon.
4: Correspondent Jonathan Gambrell. Gulf Coast communities filling sandbags, closing beaches ahead of the arrival of Tropical Storm Bertha late tonight or early tomorrow morning. South Houston's in the red. This is SRN News.
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6: Good morning, sunny skies, 87 degrees. I'm Nikki Whaley. Illegal immigration into Texas has turned into a trickle with newly released numbers showing the overall encounters are down nearly 90% compared to what was seen during the Biden administration. Experts credit an end to the catch-and-lease strategy.
7: Even if you get to the border, even if you cross the border, you have almost 100% chance of being sent back. As long as we keep doing this, we're going to see more and more people deciding it just isn't worth trying to break our laws.
6: Ira Melman with the Federation for American Immigration Reform says there is a ripple effect. He points to a decline in drug seizures at the border, too. Homeland Security says that there have been zero releases at the border for the last 14 months. Texas now leads the nation when it comes to the creation and export of semiconductor chips, which power everything from toasters to fighter jets. Senator John Cornyn credits the federal government's investment and more money from the state.
8: Governor Abbott signed the Texas CHIPS Act to build on our work at the federal level and further invest in the Texas chips industry.
6: There are now nearly five dozen high-tech factories pumping out the computer parts. That includes Texas Instruments' $40 billion facility north of Dallas. 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
0: Traffic Watch.
9: In Dallas, southbound 35 after East 8th Street, there's an accident block in the left lane, not causing a major delay. Drivers getting by fairly easy on the right. Then in Arlington, eastbound 20 at New York Avenue, an accident did clear, but traffic is still unwinding from Matlock. There's a two-minute delay left over. I'm Junior Caruso with your DFW.
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0: 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The news never stops. 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
13: 6:60 a.m. The Answer. Chris Kroc filling in for my friend Mark Davis on The Mark Davis Show. Always a pleasure and an honor and a thrill to be on for my friend Mark Davis. Today, we have got so much stuff to get into. We'll get into Tallarico supposedly supporting reparations. We have him in just a few. I am extraordinarily not happy with him on what he has said about the death of one of our heroes here from North Texas, Private First Class. She was promoted from private to Private First Class posthumously. Isabella Gonzalez, who is coming home today in the worst way, in a casket. And I really want to start the show with her and honoring her and telling you the latest on that. And then I'll play what James Tallarico said about her. That really miffs me off, to say the least. But first, this is a tough one. She's a beautiful young woman. Literally 1 year ago, she was walking the halls of Hebron High School in Louisville ISD. 1 year ago, walking the halls. A year and a month or two ago, I guess you should say, right? So she's only 19 years old, and I have a daughter that's 19 years of age. Some more pictures coming out this morning. Fox 4, I tweeted out, and you should follow me on X, at Chris Kroc Show. That's at Chris Kroc Show, C-H-R-I-S-K-R-O-K. I tweeted out the story from Fox 4 because there's about 3 or 4 or 5 new pictures of her. And they're very telling. She's in one of her military vehicles. She is striking a pose with a duck face, if you will. In her uniform, she wanted to do this. She loves her country. She wore what's called like a stole. Like, it's what you put around, you know, it's like the band or scarf, whatever you put around yourself when you're graduating. And she wore an army stole at graduation last year. That's how excited she was to serve her country. At first, she thought she might want to be a vet, but a veterinarian, but she changed her mind and said she wanted to serve her country. This is a woman, a young woman, a kid to many of us, who really wanted to serve our country and was really proud and loved wearing that uniform. And there is no way that any one of us would imagine that this beautiful young woman would ever lose her life in her first year of service. But that can happen, and that's why there are heroes. And so it's been tough. It's been tough to see this unfold. The dignified transfer, she'll be arriving in a casket, of course, the worst of worst situations, coming home to Dover Air Force Base for the dignified transfer. President Trump was slated to be there yesterday. He most likely will be there today. She is arriving somewhere around 10 a.m. this morning, Dallas-Fort Worth time. One of the most beautiful things I've seen are our friends from the American Legion Post 597 in downtown Carrollton. It's one of the most beautiful things I've seen. Because, you know, if you want to know where to contribute to them. Carrollton, the American Legion Post 597, downtown Carrollton. And I want you to hear from Post Commander John Norsworthy, because this hits extraordinarily close to home for him. I want you to also know that last night the Carrollton City Council held a meeting. And in that meeting, it was their regular meeting, they honored her. They made it all about her. I want you to know there are plans for perhaps some kind of a permanent memorial for her in Carrollton. I want you to know that she was fun, silly, over the top, all sorts of great things about herself. Her friends talking more and more, for example, to the Dallas Morning News today. She was always like a pop of color, said one friend. She was just really bright. It was never a dull moment with her. She ultimately decided to join the Army to make her friends and her parents proud. She was a supporter to any girl, one of her other friends said. She was genuinely a girl's girl. She wanted to serve, which again, in a moment you'll hear James Tallarico's comments, makes me particularly miffed, angry at this guy today. Her friend says, I want everyone to remember that she was a really brave girl. She was very goofy, never stopped laughing. She was very optimistic. She always found light in a lot of situations. In middle school, this friend says that she was bullied, but Gonzalez, Private First Class Isabella Gonzalez, consistently stood by her side. She returns home today. The American Legion Post 597 downtown Carrollton has provided the transportation for Gonzalez's family. Do you know what that's like? Can you imagine the kind of bravery and pain it takes to stand up and to greet your daughter's body when she comes home? I've had the privilege of doing that with a family when I was in Atlanta, Georgia, years ago doing a talk show there, and the Patriot Guard riders had me come along and meet Mom and everything, and there we were in a municipal airport when a private jet arrived, and we were, you know, flanking her and saluting. And then comes the casket with an American flag over it as the jet opens after it taxis, and these soldiers who are just amazingly just with their commands and how they move with the casket. And then the wails, the deep wails of Mom. And I'll never forget that moment, because it's just unthinkable to see your beautiful daughter come home like this. And as I read more and more information about her in the past 24, 48 hours since we learned that she was killed in Jordan at Muwafaq Salty Air Force Base, in Jordan, targeted by an Iranian missile, most likely with the help of Chinese and Russian intelligence, to hit the quarters where soldiers slept. This young woman who literally was assigned actually to the 10th Army Air Missile Defense Command in Ansbach, Germany, she volunteered to serve and to go to Jordan. She was actually working in service to in a mission to take out the Islamic State. She happened to be in the area where combat operations are happening with Iran, but she was there to fight the Islamic State. The words that come to my mind as I was reading about this last night before I play you audio were two things, especially because I'm a father of a 19-year-old just like her and how beautiful this young woman is. The two words, the two phrases that came into my mind last night that I was saying when I was reading this and getting teary-eyed was, beautiful girl. Beautiful girl. Another word that came to my mind was sweetheart. And that, with those big, beautiful eyes. This is the reality of war. Let me play some audio. And this is the reality of sacrifice and heroism. A couple of different pieces of audio I want to play from you. This one is from J.D. Miles at CBS 11, and this is a fantastic job he did.
14: Fellow veterans are heartbroken and rallying around her family.
15: Absolutely. I mean, she grew up in Carrollton. She went to the same high school my son went to. She enlisted in the Army like I did. A lot of commonality. Her family lives like less than a quarter mile from where I live. It feels different when it's somebody that close.
14: The American Legion is helping provide transportation for Gonzalez's family to travel to Delaware to accompany her body back to Texas. Norsworthy says it's supplying meals for her relatives while also planning a public vigil after her funeral and possibly constructing a permanent memorial to her in Carrollton.
15: When people sign up, they sign up knowing that they might make the ultimate sacrifice. Nobody joins to do it, but when it happens, it happens.
13: How do you have the energy to stand up? How do you have the energy to stand up and greet your daughter's body in a casket today? How do you even have the ability to do that when the weight of everything is on you and you can't function? Your beautiful daughter, you went to her, most likely her graduation from AIT, advanced training, you know, with the military, probably her graduation from boot camp, and just a few months later, less than a year later, she's coming home in a casket. I want to play for you also, this is another piece of audio, I believe this is from WFAA TV Channel 8.
16: Isabella, we will all remember you today, through the coming weeks and months, and for years to come.
17: The mayor pro tem is the mom of an active duty Marine, too.
18: I offer my sincere prayers, respect, and heartfelt sympathy to her mom and all her family.
17: They announced that Isabella's name will be added to the Carrollton Veterans Memorial. A public vigil with a time and place not yet determined is expected to take place this weekend, and the city, along with the American Legion, will help coordinate her return home with an expected burial at DFW National Cemetery. The American Legion has a fundraiser on their website and Facebook page, 100% of the proceeds going to her family. And as this child of Carrollton returns home, John Norsworthy says there is one request.
15: Don't forget her. That was the one thing her mom said. She didn't want anybody to forget her.
13: That was for the coverage last night at Carrollton City Council meeting that did a wonderful job of honoring Private Isabella Gonzalez, 19 years of age, 19. And she was posthumously promoted to private first class. I mean, you think of it, she didn't even make it out of private. That's how fresh and young she is. And she loved what she was doing. She loved it. And that's what makes it more disgusting and angering to see people like, we'll start out with Jasmine Crockett, who shares, I mean, we don't expect anything from this woman other than, you know, acting like she's from a rough neighborhood in a, you know, black community and pretending she's not educated and went to a privileged private schools and law school and all this stuff, acting a part of, you know, acting a fool. But Jasmine Crockett shared condolences on social media, but then also pointed blame at Donald J. Trump in her post, saying Trump is allowing the war with Iran. Quote, when is enough going to be enough? Well, Jasmine, if you knew anything about what it's like to serve and why people serve like this beautiful young woman, she loved her country. You can see in her pictures in a uniform, you can see in her picture for the official U.S. Army picture that she has with the American flag. She has a freaking grin from cheek to cheek. This woman is grinning like you wouldn't believe it because she's freaking proud. She's happy. She knows what she's signing up for. She volunteered to leave the base, the safety of the base in Germany, because she wanted to fight ISIS. She wanted to go where the combat operations are. This is what she wanted. And here you are to attack her, Jazzy, because you know what's best. Jasmine Crockett, what the hell were you doing at 19 years of age? Because I know what this woman was doing at 19 years of age. And you know what? She's got more balls in her self, in her self than you'll ever have. And you know what? What the hell have you done for this country serving like this woman has by 19 years of age other than attack it, ridicule it, and say how evil and horrible it is? Shame on you, Jasmine Crockett, for not just saying we honor her and pay tribute to her without making political crap. Now, James Tallarico did that last night, and James Tallarico crossed the line, and he did it worse than Jasmine Crockett, and I've got the audio. I'm going to play it for you coming up next. This just came in last night on the Twitter sphere, the X sphere. I'll play that for you coming up next. If you want to chime in, by all means, you can call in at 866-660-5759, 866-660-5759, or you can text us on the ViaScan Las Colinas text line on that same number. You'll hear from James Tallarico doing the same thing, but even worse, at a town hall thing last night on the death of our hero, Isabella Gonzalez from Carrollton. Coming up next, it's Chris Crockin from my friend Mark Davis on 660 AM, The Answer.
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9: In Dallas, southbound 35, the off-ramp to Woodrow Rogers is partially blocked. That's due to a wreck. Traffic's moving slow from Highline. And then in Hearst, there's an accident on the eastbound side of 183 near Norwood. This blocks a left lane, causing a five-minute delay from 820. I'm Junior Caruso with your DFW traffic.
6: There's an extreme heat warning in effect for the area until 8 p.m. tonight. Sunny and hot, a high near 104, going to feel more like 115, so you see why that is so. Tonight, mostly clear, a low of 80. Tomorrow, sunny, hot again, a high near 100, going to feel more like 106. Saturday, sunny, a high near 101. And sunny on Sunday, a high near 102. And Monday, sunny, a high near 103. 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
13: 660 AM, The Answer. Chris Kroc in for my friend Mark Davis. And so much more to get into this morning. All right, first thing is Tellerico. Last night he spoke at, or the night before, I don't know which night this was, but this just came out. I got this on my the X sphere from Representative Mitch Little, who is obviously very angry at James Tellerico for doing this. Let's hear what Tellerico said when taking advantage of trying to score points politically against Donald J. Trump and in his polling, etc., by attacking Trump over the death of Private First Class Isabella Gonzalez from Carrollton. Let's hear what he said.
2: We are closing schools and hospitals in this country so we can bomb schools and hospitals in other countries.
3: Come on now, come on.
2: There is never enough money for education and health care, but there's always enough money for war. This morning we learned that one of our own, Private Isabella Gonzalez, was killed by an Iranian airstrike in Jordan. Isabella grew up in Carrollton, not too far from here. She was just 19 years old. She just graduated from Hebron High School. Isabella was sent to serve in a reckless war that no one asked for. We pay for it with our tax dollars. Isabella paid for it with her life.
13: Isabella was not sent to fight in a war. Isabella was stationed in Germany and wanted to go to Jordan. She wanted to go in support of the ISIS mission that she was there for. She chose to go there, and Tellerico is attacking Trump and blaming Trump for her choices. Well, James, if you want to attack her for why she was where she was at, then you need to make it clear that she made a bad choice. You need to make it clear that you think that she's dead because of her actions. She chose to go there. But he won't do that, will he? Let's go back on that and we'll let it play through.
2: Iranian airstrike in Jordan. Isabella grew up in Carrollton, not too far from here. She was just 19 years old. She just graduated from Hebron High School. Isabella was sent to serve in a reckless war that no one asked for. We pay for it with our tax dollars. Isabella paid for it with her life. There is no greater love of country than to lay down your own life for it. Isabella died a hero and a patriot. We are grateful for her service and her sacrifice, but our gratitude for her service should not be mistaken for an acceptance of her death. We should not be sending our brave young men and women like Isabella off to die in another forever war. Our service members love this country. It's time for this country to love them back.
13: Well, he is definitely a dangerous retail politician. There's no question about that. But I will tell you this. She did not die fighting a war. She did not, was not sent to a war. She, as I mentioned, she was in service of our country in Germany, and she volunteered and said, I want to go to the Jordanian base, and I want to, and she was not there with the war. She was there to fight ISIS. Of course, she was in the area, and that's what can happen. That's true, but she volunteered to go there. So James Tallarico is lying when he says she was sent off to fight a war and that she died being sent off to a war. She was not. She volunteered. So he owes an apology to her and her family because she chose to go there. And what he's saying is that she doesn't know what she's doing. What he's saying there is that she's not bright enough to figure out why she went there, etc. And that's just not true. Shame on you, James Tallarico, for that. I want to get into the black vote, and Tallarico, he's in big trouble with that, and so much more, as he and Paxton were both campaigning in North Texas yesterday. All that next. It's Chris Kroc in for my friend Mark Davis on 660 AM, The Answer. Time now for news.
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6: Good morning, sunny skies, 86 degrees. I'm Nikki Whaley. A bystander injured in a shootout near the White House over Memorial Day weekend is pursuing legal action against the Secret Service. Here's Mark Mayfield.
5: An initial statement from a Secret Service spokesperson revealed that an individual began shooting near the White House, which prompted agents to return fire. 25-year-old Benjamin Del Real Jr. was hit during the exchange. Attorneys for Real said they would file an administrative claim under the Federal Tort Claims Act, marking the first step towards the potential lawsuit. Real's legal team says he's seeking answers and accountability from the Secret Service.
6: Today's National Day is all about you and improving your sleep. Here's Bree Tennis with that story.
7: Today is National Hammock Day, used by over 4 million people in the U.S., and they're not just for campers. Sleep researchers at Healthline say the gentle rocking motion of a hammock puts you into a deeper sleep faster. Babies figure that out early on, and we can learn. Hammocks are coveted by pirates, beachcombers, even astronauts, and you can join in for about a $50 investment. Of course, you do need to supply the trees for hanging.
6: And Ford is recalling more than 387,000 vehicles due to a seatbelt issue. The National Highway Traffic Safety Administration says the switch for the Easy Entry second row outer seats on certain Ford and Lincoln SUVs may stick. Now you know what's going on. I'm Nikki Whaley on 660 AM, The Answer.
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9: In Dallas, southbound 35, the off-ramp to Woodrow Rogers is partially blocked. That's due to a wreck. Traffic's moving slow from Highline. And then in Hearst, there's an accident on the eastbound side of 183 near Norwood. This blocks a left lane, causing a five-minute delay from 820. I'm Junior Caruso with your DFW traffic.
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10: 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The Answer.
13: This is AM 660 The Answer. Chris Brock in for Mark Davis on the Mark Davis Show. Hey, I loved hearing my friend, and he is definitely my friend, Mike Gallagher. We keep seeing each other all the time, whether in New York at a convention a few weeks ago or at our mutual friend, Tom Trotta, Vice President of Salem Radio Network, at his birthday party. It's awesome to see my friend. And he was talking about Blue Ribbon Roofing. I also endorsed Blue Ribbon Roofing, and they just did my roof. So hat tip to my friend Mike and the Blue Ribbon. Okay, we're going to go to Telerico and some of the latest stuff with him needing the black vote and some more stuff he has said recently and the attacks from some folks in the black community against him. But first, we're going to check in with Phil Kirpin. Phil Kirpin is the president of American Commitment. He just wrote a column along with Stephen Moore on the Inflation Explosion Act and how it's affecting our drug prices. Phil, welcome to 660 AM The Answer. Chris Crockin for Mark Davis. Hello, sir.
11: Hey, Chris, how are you?
13: I'm doing great. So how did the Inflation Explosion Act, as I call it, not the Inflation Reduction Act, how did that affect our drug prices and the ability to have RX that can be, well, drug companies, big ones, that can do research, innovations, and create new cures?
11: Well, I love that, because Inflation Reduction Act was, it's like Affordable Care Act. They just call things the opposite of what they are. That's
13: right.
11: That's actually how they got Joe Manchin to vote for the bill. Remember, he was against Build Back Better, and then he said, we got to do something about inflation. And they said, What if we just change the name of the exact same bill? And he said, okay, then I'll vote for it. That's how they passed the thing. There were big cuts in Medicare prescription drug spending that were in that bill, but they did not go for the benefit of seniors or anybody else who's buying drugs at the pharmacy counter. They went to green energy companies. I mean, they raided money out of Medicare to pay for all the other wasteful spending that was in that bill. So right from the start, it was a sort of corrupt and disgusting design. scam to pay for, you know, all the spending that they wanted in that bill, which, of course, as you noted, exploded inflation. It did not reduce it because they pushed a huge amount of additional money out into the economy. I think they said they were throwing gold bricks off the Titanic. One of their staffers was caught on video saying, I think it was from the EPA. So that was kind of what they were doing more broadly in that bill. But, you know, the provisions, the way that they rated prescription drug spending out of Medicare is they set up this process where, you know, the Secretary of HHS essentially sets the price of 10 drugs. And, you know, the next round, I think, is going to be 15 drugs. And, you know, they set the price through this process of negotiation, but it's sort of a fake negotiation because at the end of the day, if the manufacturer doesn't go along with the price that the government wants, then they get taxed 95% of their total gross sales of that product. And,
13: unbelievable.
11: And not profit, gross sales. So it's impossible, you know, you have to, it's sort of a fake, like a kabuki. You know, at the end, you're going to go with the price that the government sets. And, you know, what's particularly, this actually became much worse in the implementation, the way that the Biden administration did it, because, you know, if you're going to be forced to take the price that the government sets, it's really important kind of how they do the math and how they calculated, what they come up with, what comparators they use and so forth. And what they basically did for the most advanced, high-tech cancer treatments that, you know, are expensive because they cost a fortune to develop and bring to market but are very effective, they basically said, you know, we're going to compare the cost to old-time chemotherapy drugs, and that's how we're going to determine what these, you know, advanced modern cancer treatments should cost. And if that is the methodology you're going to use, you can't spend billions of dollars on clinical trials and developing new drugs, because if you're successful, you might get the, you know, you might not be able to get a return on that investment. And so the way they implemented this, we saw huge numbers of clinical trials canceled. So a lot

0: reconciliation bill. It didn't move. I mean, it's very hard to get anything done on health care, unfortunately, because everything the Democrats want to do is in the wrong direction. And the Republicans would rather change the subject than do anything on health care, I think.
1: Also, you write in your column that there's still a whole bunch of Biden-era people in the department there where this is going on.
0: So crazy. Yeah, they've got, you know, it's still, I think that this law was misguided in the first place, okay? But they made it so much worse in the implementation with all these decisions they made. And the people who did that are still there. They haven't been fired. They haven't been cleared out. And, you know, this has been, you know, this is always a challenge in Republican administrations, especially in Trump administrations, is you just have people there that are actively undermining what the political appointees are trying to accomplish. And, you know, instead of doing the honorable thing and saying, well, you know, I don't agree with this, so I'm going to resign, they say, I'm going to stay here and obstruct. And I think
1: yes.
0: that Dr. Oz, who has the right impulse on almost all this stuff, needs to do a much better job of clearing out the holdover Biden people.
1: Bill Kirpin, president of the American Commitment. The column is in the Washington Examiner. You co-wrote it along with Stephen Moore. Appreciate you very much for joining us on 660 AM. The Answer, Mark Davis Show. Chris in for Mark. Thank you, sir.
0: All right. Have a good one.
1: You too. Okay, so getting back to Tallarico, he is, it's very interesting because, well, the first thing I want to tell you is this. I believe it was Gromer Jeffers, who is a longtime political journalist, if you will, for the Dallas Morning News. I believe it was him that said that Tallarico literally needs Hussein Obama level numbers, you know what I mean, coming out for votes. In other words, he needs from the black community the level of enthusiasm and voter participation from the black community that they had with former President Hussein Obama. Tallarico needs to shoot rainbows out of his wrists like former President Hussein Obama does, and needs to walk on water, etc. And there is no way that he will get Obama level numbers to turn out for him. No way. He will get, of course, the lion's share, the massive share of the black vote because he's a Democrat. But the idea that he's going to get those kinds of numbers is absolutely not going to happen. In fact, this is wild. Former candidate Beto Hussein O'Rourke, the cultural appropriator, fake Mexican, and Colin Allred, both, they polled. Colin Allred, actually, this is so funny, polled below 50% among black voters when he was running against Ted Cruz. And Beto O'Rourke, both, they both polled below 50. But when the black vote came in, when the totals were done, they won roughly 90% of the black vote and still lost. You will not, in my humble opinion, see those numbers with Tallarico. He might get 85%, he might get 80%, but he cannot win, and he will not win. He is not, but I tell you, he's one hell of a retail politician. He is. His delivery is good. He's good on his feet. But his ideas are so crazy and radical, and that's all it takes. We've not seen much commercials come out about him and much ad campaign stuff. You will in the ensuing months, obviously, but you are not, in my opinion, I envision a black man in his 60s, married for a long time, loves Jesus. For some reason, I don't know why, he's a Democrat, but nonetheless, he is. And when he finds out that James Tallarico says that God is non-binary and that there are six genders, that's not going to get somebody off their duff to go vote for him. You're going to see a big black number vote, but he ain't going to get it on the levels. Is my prediction, and he will lose by, and I've been predicting this for a while, 7 points. He's going to lose by 7 points. Now, remember, this is really interesting. Beto Hussein O'Rourke, the fake Mexican, he literally lost by 2.6 points. That's because Ted Cruz phoned it in until the last couple months when he realized, oh, crap, oh, crap, oh, crap, before it was almost too late. Colin Allred, he lost by 8.5 points. That's the kind of number I'm looking at from Tallarico. Although he's a much better politician in a retail delivery than Colin Allred does. But here is a black woman who attacked. Many of us have seen this already, but I want to play it for you. This is a black woman in Houston who attacked Tallarico for ignoring her concerns and saying ignoring black concerns, black folks' concerns.
2: So you stay here, you answer our questions. questions.

0: So I'm happy to engage. We'll come to here in just a second. I appreciate you being here, and I appreciate you traveling in, and I appreciate you.
1: I did it for my people, not for you.
0: Wonderful, and that's wonderful.
2: I did it for my people, not for you, which you're going to hear more from this woman. I've got her name. I've got what she has been saying and what she'd said after this. It is nasty. This would be this militant, hardcore, far leftist BLM type activist worshiping St. George Floyd. Blessed be his name, who died from a drug overdose while in the custody of Minneapolis police, that kind of stuff. Let's continue on.
0: It's all right. This is what this conversation's supposed to be about. Yeah. So.
2: All right. So that's that part right there, and then also, people like the Dallas Express covering this, as well as Sarah Gonzalez, journalist with the Blaze, and commentator. They're saying that Tallarico is for reparations. I'm going to play it for you, and what I say might surprise you on that. But then I want to get into this idea of the black vote and whether he can win, and also going back and forth on reparations and going back and forth in the past 24 hours, Tallarico versus Paxton, law enforcement versus child care, which is what they were both, we call it campaigning on yesterday. Tallarico yesterday was campaigning on child care stuff in Dallas-Fort Worth, whereas Paxton was campaigning on law enforcement. All that's coming up next. You'll hear a black man ask about reparations, and you'll hear what Tallarico says on reparations. Does he support them? All that's next. If you want to chime in, 866-660-5759 is our number, 866-660-5759. Of course, you can text us on the ViaScan Las Colinas text line as well. This is Chris Crockett from my friend Mark Davis on 660 AM, The Answer.
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4: In Hearst, eastbound 183 near Norwood, an accident blocks the left lane. Traffic is backed up to 820 with a 20-minute delay. Traffic is also heavy from Boulevard 26 on north of 820. And then in Arlington, construction on southbound 360 has the connector to eastbound 20 partially blocked. I'm Junior Caruso with your DFW traffic.
5: An extreme heat warning's in effect for the area until 8 p.m. tonight. Sunny, hot, a high of 104. Going to feel more like 115. Tonight, clear, a low of 80. Hot again tomorrow, sunny, a high near 100. Going to feel more like 106. Saturday, sunny, a high of 101. Sunday, sunny, a high of 102. Monday, sunny, a high of 103. And Tuesday, sunny, a high of 104. 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
2: 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Chris Kroc in for my friend Mark Davis. 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You can catch my podcast there as well at Chris Kroc Show. That's at Chris Kroc Show. ChrisKrok. Or the podcast is also on YouTube and Rumble at Kroc Talk, KROKTALK. It's very DFW-centric, done nightly, okay? Now, Tallarico, he's got a problem with the black vote. Let's do the reparations thing first, because this guy asked about reparations. This was, I believe, at the DeSoto rally he had the other day or gathering with voters. And by the way, well, let me play it first.
10: Reparations. Do you support reparations, and would you legislate for an anti-black crime bill?
11: Thank you. Restoration, repairing past harms, is part of my faith tradition. It's part of the values I was raised with. And it's exactly why we need a lot of the policies we've been talking about here to invest in black communities, to invest in black Texans, whether it's tuition relief, whether it's home ownership grants, whether it is baby bonds to ensure that we are helping to build that generational wealth. We have to correct the injustices of our past. I talked about Sam Branch, Texas. I don't think I mentioned that Sam Branch is a freedman community. So we are seeing the reverberations of slavery in modern day Texas, all over the place. And until we as a society are committed to righting those past wrongs, of restoring our black communities, we're never going to be able to get this country back on track.
2: You may think he just did endorse reparations. I do not. He's talking about giveaway programs, but he didn't say, I support reparations. He's dancing around it. He is seeming to kind of support it without supporting it directly. To me, that is not endorsing reparations. He wants you to think he is if you're black and you want them, but he's not. Sarah Gonzalez disagrees with me on that, as does the Dallas Express, the way they covered it, but it is not, in my opinion, endorsing reparations. It's dancing around it without saying it, because he knows he cannot win if he publicly endorses reparations like he does. He has publicly endorsed not eating meat, taking away our guns, etc. Now, this lady who said real black folks are going to sit the election out to teach white moderates a lesson about earning support of black voters, she said she would prefer, this is great. She said, so she'd rather have Paxton win, she said, Tellerico's GOP opponent, winning the Senate seat over Tellerico, trying to, quote, instill your great white hope in my mother effing, on my mother effing people and watch you let us down. She said, you would have less power. She said, Ken Paxton, if he gets taken from AG and put in as a senator, would, quote, have less power to terrorize and torture black Texans. I don't know where that terrorizing and torturing black Texans and voters and Texas children are. She said, I'm not fixing to let your white moderates win, because in 2028 we need to elect a new MFing president, and you white moderates and you lowly A-word effing candidates like James Tellerico keep pulling your S-word, we're going to end up with another effing Trump. Okay, foul mouth, but there she was. Now, I have a bunch on this still I want to get into, because with Tellerico, I want to get into more about the black numbers. I don't think he supports reparations. I also have to give you the numbers with Tellerico when it came to when he was running against Jazzy Crockett. How much of the black vote did Jazzy win versus him? And what does that say about his chances to get the black vote? That is coming up next, and then I also want to get into big-time Mamdani. All of a sudden, he says that he's not going to arrest Netanyahu. Also, a new audio compilation put together by a Jewish group that shows all these mainstream, quote-unquote, leftist Democrats supporting Hamas, Hezbollah, etc. That is next. That just came out this morning. It's Chris Crockin for my friend Mark Davis on 660 AM, The Answer.
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8: 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Hey, Mark Davis. It's summer in Texas. High temperatures, high chance of storms, high grid insecurity. 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
15: With SRN News, I'm Rich Thomason in Washington. Secretary of State Rubio says allowing Iran to control the all-important Strait of Hormuz would send the wrong message to potential adversaries worldwide.
16: If we create a precedent in the Middle East where a nation state can decide that they are going to control an international waterway, charge a toll, and if you don't pay them, blow up your ships, we have created a very dangerous precedent, which will repeat itself in other parts of the world, including in this region. So what is at stake here is not simply the issue of what's happening in the Straits of Hormuz. It's a very fundamental principle about freedom of navigation.
15: People along the Gulf Coast, well familiar with the drill, filled the sandbags, battened down the hatches ahead of a tropical storm. This time it's a storm named Bertha, expected to make landfall in Louisiana late tonight or early tomorrow morning. Watching Wall Street, the Dow futures are down 69 points. This is SRN News.
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5: Morning, sunny skies, 88 degrees. I'm Nikki Whaley. Construction is now underway at NVIDIA's AI factory in Fort Worth. The company broke ground on the facility Tuesday afternoon. The facility will manufacture AI supercomputers that were previously built overseas. Each supercomputer weighs 2 tons and costs $4 million to make. The $700 million factory will build thousands of them and has created 800 new jobs to carry out the task. Nathaniel Ford will be the next president and CEO of DART. DART's board members selected Ford as the lone finalist for the job by a 9-4 vote last week, but didn't publicly release his name at the time. Ford's selection was made official yesterday. He's been in charge of the Jacksonville Transportation Authority since 2012. He has also worked at transit companies in New York City, San Francisco, and Atlanta. Lieutenant Governor Dan Patrick and House Speaker Dustin Burroughs are calling for an audit of the Texas Broadband Development Office. The lawmaker stated on Tuesday that a Senate hearing last month raised concerns about how the office was distributing more than $5 billion state and federal dollars. Senators suggested the state broadband office was playing favorites with companies that provide services through low-Earth orbit satellites. I know what's going on. I'm Nikki Whaley on 660 AM, The Answer.
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4: In Hearst, eastbound 183 near Norwood, an accident blocks the left lane. Traffic is backed up to 820 with a 20-minute delay. Traffic is also heavy from Boulevard 26 on North Loop 820. And then in Arlington, construction on southbound 360 has the connector to eastbound 20 partially blocked. I'm Junior Caruso with your DFW traffic.
8: 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High temperatures, high chance of storms, high grid insecurity. 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
2: 660 AM, The Answer. Chris Crockin for my friend Mark Davis. If you want to chime in, 866-660-5759, 866-660-5759. Coming up at 8:35, we're going to talk to John Lott, who has a great column on why the Save American Act is so important. And in fact, it ties into the unbelievable information that we'll talk about as well that came out in New Jersey. Thousands of illegals are on the voting rolls. 400 illegals voted. Remember, and we're going to play a lot of audio on this from the Democrats and from fake news, CNN and stuff. Remember that this never happens, and when it does, it's extremely limited. It's very little, no big deal. Oops, 400 people in New Jersey. Thousands could have voted illegally as well, illegals. Oops. All that's coming up at 8:35 on the Mark Davis Show. Okay, but the first thing is this. Hey, why is James Tallarico afraid to sit down with Fox News? I thought he was open to everybody. This is from a guy named Ryan Chandler saying, I can't tell you the last time Ken Paxton invited questions from a press gaggle. Meanwhile, Brooke Taylor from Fox News says, wait a minute, and she's based here out of Dallas-Fort Worth. Wait a minute, I asked James Tallarico to do a sit-down since June 1st. 7 weeks now. She says, I said I'd make any day, any time, and location work. I was finally able to get somebody on his team to respond to me last week. after several follow-up emails asking why he's doing CNN appearances and interviews with other networks, yet I can't get a response. I was finally told they're trying to make it work, yet still no date, no time, no nothing. I even asked for a five-minute pull aside of this town hall and was told they couldn't make time for that. Oh, he's afraid to talk to conservative media. I'm not surprised. Meanwhile, Telerico says, we are polling better with black Texans than any Democrat in modern history. No, modern Texas history. No problem, Broham. Colin Allred and Beto Hussein O'Rourke, the cultural appropriator, fake Mexican, both got 90% of the black vote, and they still lost. Colin Allred, of course, a black man and former congressman. He himself is got 90% and still lost by 8.5%. So there you go, my friend. Good luck with that. Meantime, Jesse Crockett is refusing to campaign alongside Telerico. Called it a racist race, which I love. Telerico is giving out money to, and this is, by the way, Jolanda Jones. Jolanda Jones, a, you know, far left black BLM type activist, lunatic on the left. Jolanda Jones says this, Telerico is giving out money to white GoTV organizations or GOTV organizations and white infrastructure and Hispanic infrastructure, but he's not giving it to black infrastructure, she said. State Representative Jolanda Jones. Telerico needs to pay us to get our voters out. This is Jesse Jackson. This is Al Sharpton. Quote, Telerico needs to pay us for us to get our voters out. Pay us. He needs to pay us. Only then does Telerico have a chance to win, says State Rep. Jolanda Jones. Following Telerico's pledge on Sunday, and this is from Texas Scorecard, talking about reaching out to black voters and spending $25 million of campaign money to get black voters out and to engage them. Quote, following his pledge on Sunday, Jolanda Jones maintained he has been, quote, unwilling to listen to black Democrats and has thus far declined to endorse him. A request by Texas Scorecard to get clarification on whether Telerico considers his position to be support for reparations, as I mentioned and played in the last segment about him saying, you know, was asked about reparations directly in DeSoto at a town hall. Request for clarification on whether Telerico considers his position to be support for reparations was not immediately returned because he does not support reparations. He will not say that directly. He will dance around it indirectly like he did at the town hall. Now, this is a great statistic about Telerico and the black vote. Telerico lost when he was running against Jazzy in the primary. Telerico lost, and this is according to the Houston Chronicle, Telerico lost 8 out of every 10 black votes in Houston and Dallas during his primary against Crockett. 8 out of 10 black votes he did not get. He lost them to Jazzy. How many Jazzy voters are going to show up for him? How many Jazzy voters are going to be motivated to vote for this guy? It's going to be less than you think. Now, remember this, and wait for this to be showing up in ads in the near future. Remember when a black Democrat activist here in Dallas-Fort Worth, a woman, remember when she went to social media, I think it was TikTok she was on or something, and she said that Telerico called Colin Allred when he was running against him in the primaries. Telerico called Allred a mediocre black man. Do you remember that? Well, that post that she put up on, I believe it was TikTok or X, whatever it was, that post is going to be used in ads. You're going to see a black woman who's a political activist in the Democrat Party, I guess fairly well known in the Democrat circles in DFW from what I recall when this came out. And she said that Telerico called Colin Allred a mediocre black man. Look for that to be in ads on and off for the next several months at some point. Allred, by the way, rejected Telerico's explanation. No, I didn't say you're a mediocre black man. Remember, Allred said, screw you. I would look for not only what she said, a snippet of it, but also what Colin Allred said, if you recall that very viral post that all of us conservative folk played when he was attacking Telerico and did not forgive him and really was nasty about it. But he did it in a very good way. It was a very powerful post that was seemingly spontaneous when he was doing a morning workout when that was coming out several months ago. So, and then one more thing, a couple more quick things. Tallarico donated to the Austin Justice Coalition in 2020, which was pushing to defund police. He voted to weaken qualified immunity for our police officers. And qualified immunity, if you weaken that, what that means is our officers are human beings. They can make mistakes just like us. You weaken qualified immunity, then now if an officer makes a mistake or even if something happens that's done righteously, looks bad to the public, they can sue him personally, not just the department. There is no way in hell that you are going to get us, or me at least, to support weakening qualified immunity. You will get nobody that will want to be a police officer in this state. That's the kind of place Tallarico comes from. Also this, yesterday he had a press conference yesterday in Fort Worth, I believe it was, at a daycare place. And Paxton had his similar press conference, but this was for law enforcement with sheriffs, including Sheriff Tarrant County Sheriff Bill Wayburn and about 21 other law officers and sheriffs and the head of the sheriff's organization for the state of Texas, endorsing Ken Paxton on law enforcement. But Tallarico was out there and he said he wants to ensure families, and this is from the Star-Telegram, he wants to ensure families don't pay more than 7% of their income, their total income, on pre-K for 3- and 4-year-olds. Let me tell you something. I am not paying for your child care. That is a you problem. You pay for your child care. I'm not paying for your child care. Nobody paid for my child care. In fact, our child care was having one of us stay home and making sacrifices, financial sacrifices. Now, I'm not saying that I don't support people who are indigent and a single parent and helping them out, which we do have programs for. I'm not saying that. What I'm saying is I'm not paying for you and your child care. That is a you problem. Of course, he wants to make us pay for it. Not surprised. But here we go. One more thing. Tallarico has tons more money than Paxton. And some people might think that's a big problem. I do not. Why? In 2024, Colin Allred ended his campaign having raised against Ted Cruz, when he ran against Ted Cruz. Colin Allred ended his campaign having raised nearly $21 million more than Ted Cruz and still lost by 8.5 points. Beto Hussein O'Rourke, the cultural appropriator fake Mexican, raised nearly $45 million more than Ted Cruz in 2018 and still lost by 2.6 percentage points. And again, the real reason why he got much closer to beating Cruz in that year was because Cruz and his campaign phoned it in until the last couple of months when he realized, I better do something or I'm going to lose. That's why it went that close. Now, coming up next, Mom Donnie. Suddenly, it appears that Mamdani lied to his voters, lied to the people of New York City when he said he was going to arrest Benjamin Netanyahu, and suddenly he comes out and admits, I can't. I want to talk about that. I want to play that audio. It shows how much of an anti-Semite he is, but also a Jewish group called Canary Mission. They expose anti-Semitism. They have an exclusive video of several DSA Democrat Socialists of America aligned politicians attending a live stream where they compare America to Nazis and they are supporting Iran, Hamas, Hezbollah, all that coming up next. You'll hear it yourself. Chris Kroc and for my friend Mark Davis on The Mark Davis Show, 660 AM, The Answer.
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21: In Mesquite, northbound 635 at Highway 80, an accident blocking two left lanes has traffic backed up to Lake June Road. There's now a 30-minute delay. And then in Irving on westbound 183, a disabled vehicle's in the right center lane near Esther's Road. That has you moving slow from Irving Boulevard. There's a 2-minute delay. I'm Junior Caruso with your DFW traffic.
5: There's an extreme heat warning in effect for the area until 8 p.m. tonight. Sunny and hot, a high near 104, going to feel more like 115, so you see why that is so. Tonight, mostly clear, a low of 80. Tomorrow, sunny, hot again, a high near 100, going to feel more like 106. Saturday, sunny, a high near 101. And sunny on Sunday, a high near 102. And Monday, sunny, a high near 103. 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
2: 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It's DFW-centric at Kroc Talk, K-R-O-K-T-A-L-K, on YouTube and Rumble. In just a few, coming up at the bottom of the hour after the news, you're going to hear from John Lott on why the Save America Act is so important. How about after we heard about New Jersey with 400 illegals voting illegally and thousands of illegals on the voter roll? That's going to be great to talk about. But first, Mamdani suddenly says, no, I lied to you. I can't arrest Benjamin Netanyahu.
7: Benjamin Netanyahu is a war criminal. As I've said, I agree with the ICC that Benjamin Netanyahu should be arrested and tried for his crimes, as I do for anyone else charged by the ICC. My administration has reviewed every avenue available under applicable law to determine whether New York City could execute the International Criminal Court's arrest warrant if Benjamin Netanyahu came here. It is clear that we do not have the independent legal authority to enforce this warrant. The federal government, however, does. And I call on them to join the ICC and execute this warrant. And I want to be equally clear. Benjamin Netanyahu is not welcome in New York City, nor is any other war criminal at large.
2: Just a sick, vile anti-Semite using the prestige and the power of the mayor, of the mayoralship of New York City, and putting together, like he did for his campaign, these kind of professionally, not kind of, but professionally produced anti-Semitic, Jew-hating, Israel-hating propaganda videos with the authority of the New York governor. That brings shame on the people of New York City who voted for them, voted for him. He knew he didn't have the independent authority to arrest Netanyahu. He knew, before he ever said he would arrest Netanyahu, he knew he could not if he were the mayor of New York. He knew it, and he lied. He baited people. He used the lie to try to get people to vote for him. And it worked for the Jew haters to vote for him. Now, who else is a war criminal that Mamdani hasn't called out? Muammar Gaddafi, Saddam Hussein, Bashar al-Assad from Syria, who's now out in Russia, Mahmoud Ahmadinejad, Slobodan Milosevic. But you know what you didn't hear in his little video there? You didn't hear him attacking Hamas or mentioning October 7th. No, no, no, because that's not important. Jew hating is. Look at this. This just came in, an exclusive from the several DSA-aligned politicians from the Canary Mission. You have people on this live stream. I'm going to play some of it for you in a moment. Ro Khan is on it. Abdul Asayed, the Democrat for Michigan. Cori Bush. Darylisa Chevalier in New York City. Milat Kairos is on this. A whole bunch of other ones, but let me play this for you. This is what they were saying in this live stream that these Democrats were on.
9: We're governed by dead-eyed psychopaths and sociopaths and bloodthirsty imperialists. The U.S. government and the Israeli government, they are the terrorists. They are the terrorists. They are doing terrorism. If Iran's off the table as a regional power, that means Hezbollah can't be funded, Hamas can't be funded, the Houthis can't be funded, like the Shia Crescent falls, and then you have nothing but regional domination for Israel.
2: This is exactly who Ro Khan, Abdul Asayed, Cori Bush, Darylisa Chevalier, Milat Kairos, and all these other Democrats who are on this live stream did not call it out, did not object, and they're upset that Hamas, Hezbollah, and the Houthis, all terrorists, will no longer be funded, and Iran will not run terrorism all around trying to slaughter and kill the Jews, exterminate them, and end Israel. There you go. That is the quiet part just exposed out loud. That's who the Democrat Party is when they don't call this out, and they're supporting Hamas, Hezbollah, and the Houthis, and the destruction of the Israeli state. There you have it. Mass taken off. I retweeted that if you want to see it on my X feed, at Chris Kroc Show. That's at Chris Kroc Show. Up next, John Lott on why the Save America Act is so important. We're dovetailing it with what just happened, what just came out in New Jersey. And by the way, the governor of Jersey, Mikey Sherrill, is not telling you the truth. It is not a glitch in a software system at all. A different state agency in New Jersey says it was not a glitch at all, contradicting what she said. That's next. It's Chris in for Mark, 660 AM, The Answer.
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5: Good morning, sunny skies, 88 degrees. I'm Nikki Whaley. The House has passed a short-term bill that would put off debate over government funding until after the November elections. A continuing resolution was passed Tuesday that would keep the government funded until early December. Republican House Speaker Mike Johnson says there is no poison pills in the resolution and it's just an extension of the current funding levels. The bill comes just days before lawmakers are set to leave Washington for the August recess. Government funding was set to run out on August 30th. Disney has cut hundreds of jobs in its latest round of layoffs. Here's Mark Mayfield with the latest.
11: Pixar was reportedly the hardest hit among the Disney film studios. The layoffs also impacted some personalities at ESPN and the NFL Network. Those two networks are beginning to integrate. The cuts included longtime Baseball Tonight host Carl Ravitch, NFL analyst Ryan Clark, and NFL Network insider Tom Pelissero. This is the third round of layoffs at Disney this year.
5: The Equal Employment Opportunity Commission is voting to end a rule that requires companies to show diversity in the workplace. The 60-year-old rule requires companies with 100 employees or more to report workplace demographics, including sex, race, and ethnicity. Now you know what's going on. I'm Nikki Whaley on 660 AM, The Answer.
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12: Biggest delay right now is going to be in Mesquite on northbound 635. There's a wreck in Highway 80 that's been in place for a little while now. Two left lanes are blocked. The backup extends to late June, and there's a 30-minute delay. In Dallas, northbound 35 at Inwood, a disabled vehicle was cleared from the right center lane, but still got a 20-minute delay. Traffic is stop and go from Marsalis. I'm Junior Caruso with your DFW.
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4: 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The Answer.
15: In June of 2023, nearly 3 years before I became governor, a serious software error in New Jersey's motor vehicle system led to the improper voter registration of what we believe to be roughly 6,600 people in our state. When New Jerseyans applied for a driver's license or identification at the MVC, they were asked if they wanted to register to vote. In the case of this error, some individuals indicated that they weren't citizens and weren't eligible to vote, but the software registered them anyway.
2: No. That's not what happened. That is not what happened. And by the way, Chris Kroc filling in for my friend Mark Davis on 660 AM The Answer. That is not what happened. This is from journalist Nick Sorter today. Governor Sherrill saying the New Jersey Division of Elections were the ones who registered 6,600 foreign voters. Wrong. It is not a software scandal. Quote, ADEMIA's role, that's an acronym, is to transmit information through the motor vehicle system. The voter registration information is transmitted to the New Jersey Department of State Divisions of Elections, which is ultimately responsible for verifying eligibility to vote. The Department of State Division of Elections. Information submitted by IDEMA must still be validated and adjudicated by the Division of Elections. So, the Division of Elections manually approved over 6,000 foreigners to vote, not automatically registered by the software. So it is false what she is saying. Let's go now to John Lott, who just wrote a column today, or yesterday maybe, the other day, in Town Hall, townhall.com. John Lott joining us. John, the president of the Crime Prevention Research Center, also served as a senior advisor within the U.S. Department of Justice 2020-2021. John, welcome to 660 AM The Answer. Chris Kroc in for Mark Davis. How are you, sir?
16: Doing great. Thanks for having me on. Just one quick comment. You know, those 6,600 people that were registered were all individuals who, on their applications, it said explicitly that they were not U.S. citizens when the state approved them. But it doesn't include the ones who didn't mention that. You know, so God only knows how many illegal aliens beyond that 6,600 were registered because they didn't notify the state that they were non-citizens.
2: So when you let me play you something from CNN, because here they are not too long ago assuring folks like you and me and all of us that illegals are not, or non-citizens and or illegals are not voting in our elections. They're kind of mocking the thought of that.
17: The Republicans here are talking about a solution to a non-existent problem. Again, Jake, to make it very clear, this country does not have a problem of election security in any measurable level, and certainly not based on people coming from other countries.
18: Right, it happens, but at very, very minuscule numbers. It's not a serious threat when it comes to election security. Again, it happens, but very seldom.
17: Vanishingly small. Yeah. I mean, it's so small that it's just beyond compare.
2: Vanishingly small, John Lott.
16: Well, I mean, just last week, the Department of Homeland Security put out a report looking at four states, four Democratic states where they claim that at least 270,000 illegal aliens were registered to vote. Now, they don't know the total number there because those states, like California, refused to provide the voter registration rolls for the state. So they had to, you know, so that it's incomplete what they were able to do. But, you know, even just 270,000 for four states is non-trivial. Plus, there were another 10 states where they indicated that there was over 400,000 dead people who were registered to vote there. So, you know, when you have things like mail-in ballots where ballots get automatically sent out to people in states like California, and, you know, they're going to homes where people no longer exist because they're dead, you know, you have to be concerned that some of those may have

0: and proof of citizenship would disenfranchise blacks or Hispanics. But, you know, you look around the world, Mexico and all the South American countries require government-issued photo IDs to vote and require proof of citizenship. The rules for Mexico are identical to what's in the SAVE Act in terms of people providing a birth certificate or there's a list of other things, ID that can be used to show that. You look at Africa. There are 54 countries in Africa. All 54 countries require government-issued photo IDs for people to be able to vote. 51 of the 54 countries require proof of citizenship for people to go and register. You look at Europe. I mean, somehow Hispanics in the rest of the world are perfectly competent to be able to go and get an ID and prove citizenship, but not in the United States. And the same with blacks. Look at Europe. There are 47 countries in Europe. All 47 countries in Europe require government-issued photo IDs for people to be able to go and vote. And they basically all, one way or the other, require proof of citizenship in the voter registration rolls. Some countries like France have rules very similar to what's being proposed in the SAVE Act. But, you know, the thing that's interesting across all these other countries around the world is the agreement across the political spectrum about having these types of protections in there. It's not, you know, the United States, what makes us unique is kind of the polarization between the Democrats and the Republicans. To try to have things like voter IDs. But it's not even a question for debate. I mean, and the thing is, the rules to prevent fraud go even much beyond that in most countries. I mean, you look at Europe, for example, 39 of the 47 countries in Europe ban absentee ballots completely in their countries. Eight have absentee ballots. None of them will send them to you in the mail. You have to go in person with a government-issued photo ID in order to go and pick up the absentee ballot. And six of those eight countries limited to only people who are in the military or in the hospital. And they won't even take your word for it at that point. You have to go and have third-party sworn verification from either the military or the hospital that you'll be unavailable to go and vote for them to go and give the absentee ballot. You know, these are absentee ballots. This isn't even the mail-in ballot system that we have in a number of states where we just automatically send out ballots in the mail to people. And the thing is, some of these countries used to have rules similar to what we have here in the United States until they discovered massive fraud. What people don't understand is how hard it is to go and catch this fraud, because if you're buying votes, both the buyer and the seller of the votes have an incentive to go and hide mm-hmm. what's going on with regard to this. France used to, up until 1975, have absentee ballot rules, which are similar to what we have here in the United States. But there were several people who, I guess, had a guilty conscience. And after decades of literally hundreds of thousands of votes being purchased in different elections, went to prosecutors. And when it became clear what was going on and the magnitude there, they banned absentee ballots in the country.
1: It's just unbelievable.
0: People don't also know the history in the United States of voting. You know, we talk about the fact, well, we just don't have vote fraud in the United States. We've had massive vote fraud. We didn't have secret ballots in the United States. The first state to have secret ballots was Kentucky in 1880. The last state to have secret ballots, to adopt secret ballots, was South Carolina in 1950. And what used to happen is there was a ballot box up in the front of the room, and people would drop in colored pieces of paper for what party they were voting for. And the parties would stand on either side of the ballot box, and they would mark and record how

0: you voted. And then they would pay people. And when you move, and the big reason we moved to secret ballots was to stop people getting paid for voting. That what would happen is when you move to secret ballots, there was about a 10 percentage point drop immediately in voter turnout when different states adopted in different years, because some people, when they weren't getting paid anymore, didn't vote. And people don't realize that we had all sorts of other rules, like states banned absentee ballots at the time. The states that allowed absentee ballots had restrictions on you being able to get it, and things like ballot harvesting were banned because they were worried that with absentee ballots, you could go show somebody how you were voting, and then you could go and give it to them so that they would make sure it would be turned in so they would pay you for that. And but over time, people forgot why we had those rules to begin with, and they've gradually gotten looser and looser. And as I said, in some states, they just automatically mail out the ballots to everybody who's on the voter registration list, even if they're dead.
1: This may be a dumb question, but why does California allow hundreds of thousands of people, if not more, to vote in these ways that are so prone to voter fraud, unless it favors the Democrats, which control the entire state? And if so, how are they making sure that the illegal votes and all the votes are Democrat, so that it doesn't hurt them?
0: Well, I mean, one of the things you have is ballot harvesting that occurs. You know, you may have seen after the mayor's race there.
1: Yes.
0: You had these videos coming up where people were getting paid for voting. Earlier this year, when they tried to get signatures on for put initiatives on the ballot, people were getting paid up to $15 per signature to get an initiative on the ballot. So you don't think they're going to pay people to vote? And what they would do is they'd go around, you know, make sure they could register people that day to go and vote, give them a ballot, and pay them for voting, and make, you know, they'd only pay them if they voted the right way that they wanted to do. And then they collect the ballots and turn them all in.
1: John Lott, president of the Crime Prevention Research Center, also served as a senior advisor within the U.S. Department of Justice 2020-2021. Your column is in townhall.com. Thanks for joining us this morning on the Mark Davis Show on 660 AM, The Answer.
0: People can find more on our website at crimeresearch.org, but thank you very much. I appreciate it.
1: You're very welcome, John, and thank you for joining us this morning. Coming up next, I want to share a couple more pieces from his column. One, about how the real reason, who is the real people that vote back this kind of voting without voter ID and oppose these voter ID laws? Who are they? Their racial makeup, their income makeup. Also, I want to get into another aspect of this. How hard is it to get a birth certificate if you're a woman who's been married and your name changed and that kind of stuff? I want to get into that as well coming up next, as we find out that Governor Mike Sherrill says that 6,600 people who are not citizens were registered to vote, 400 who cannot vote, are illegal to vote, voted. And it also begs questions, why did she come out and announce this? Probably because she knew it was about to come out anyways. I don't know. But this is quite a remarkable thing. And as you heard from John, it is widespread, way more than most people in the Democrat Party or the media ever want to admit. That's next. Chris Crockin for Mark Davis. If you want to chime in, 866-660-5759 on 660 AM, The Answer.
2: 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Traffic Watch.
3: Biggest delay right now is going to be in Mesquite on northbound 635. There's a wreck in Highway 80 that's been in place for a little while now. Two left lanes are blocked. The backup extends to Lake June, and there's a 30-minute delay. In Dallas, northbound 35 at Inwood, a disabled vehicle was cleared from the right center lane, but still got a 20-minute delay. Traffic is stop and go from Mark Salis. I'm Junior Caruso with your DFW traffic.
4: An extreme heat warning's in effect for the area until 8 p.m. tonight. Sunny, hot, a high of 104 to feel more like 115. Tonight, clear, a low of 80. Hot again tomorrow, sunny, a high near 100, going to feel more like 106. Saturday, sunny, a high of 101. Sunday, sunny, a high of 102. Monday, sunny, a high of 103. And Tuesday, sunny, a high of 104. 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
1: Great song. 660 AM, The Answer. Chris Kroc in for my friend Mark Davis. 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Check out my daily podcast. Okay. This is also from the column from our friend John Lott, who just came on the air from Town Hall. Critics claim voter ID disproportionately burdens less educated and lower income individuals, but yet voters without a high school diploma support voter ID by 27% more than graduate degree folk, and those earning under $30,000 support it by 7 points more than those earning more than $200,000. This is an awful affluent white liberal women Karen problem. They know better than poor folk or minority folk or lower income folk. Second of all, what is it? Why is it so hard for women to get a birth certificate when they're married? It is not hard. My son, my daughter, their birth certificates, one from Georgia, one from Wisconsin, because my radio career over the years took me all over the place. It was a few bucks and it arrived within a week. Our marriage license from 2000 when we got married in Chicagoland, where I'm from. That was not a big deal. It is all a lie. It is all BS. And we know now that 6,600 non-citizens were registered to vote in New Jersey, and 400 non-citizens voted illegally in New Jersey. How many more thousands and thousands of people are able to vote and are legally voting? Why is it such a big deal? Well, look at what happened with France, as you heard from John Lott in the last segment. Up next, Sharia is already here, says a Muslim speaker telling an open house at a Plano mosque. Also, a Cubs fan smacks another Cubs fan in the head because he wouldn't stand up for the national anthem. That and the new guy replacing Graham Plattner has an anger problem and mistreatment of women problem and a bullying problem, too. Surprise, surprise. Of course, the Democrats are okay with that. All that next. Chris and from Mark, 660 AM, The Answer.
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10: With SRN News, I'm Rich Thomason in Washington. President Trump is warning Iran the U.S. will destroy one bridge or one power plant each time Iran shoots at a ship in the Strait of Hormuz. The warning on social media comes as the U.S. puts the pedal to the metal in its Iran offensive. Gulf Coast, Louisiana in particular, bracing for Bertha, the tropical storm expected to make landfall southeast of New Orleans late tonight or early tomorrow morning. Meanwhile, its cleanup across parts of the east, pummeled by a string of powerful storms. New Jersey's Governor Mikey Sherrill, blames computer problems for 6,600 non-citizens finding their way onto the state's voter rolls. He says the problem is being corrected. On Wall Street, the Dow 39 points higher, while the NASDAQ is down 122 points. And this is SRN News.
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4: Good morning, sunny skies, 92 degrees. I'm Nikki Whaley. The two candidates vying for John Cornyn's Senate seat are trying to drum up votes in North Texas. Republican Ken Paxton and Democrat James Tallarico were both in Fort Worth on Tuesday. Tallarico has reportedly raised more money than any Texas candidate in the general election in the past 10 years. More than half of his donations are coming from out of state, while nearly three quarters of Paxton's come from Texans. Paxton held a news conference on Tuesday morning while Tallarico toured local child care centers. The Texas Department of Family and Protective Services is cutting its ties with a private Dallas-based foster care provider. The agency canceled its contract with Empower on Tuesday. This comes 4 months after two children's deaths and staffing problems at Empower prompted the state to place it into receivership. More than 2,000 children in Empower's care will be moved to two other contractors. The Rangers are looking to make it two in a row as they wrap up a three-game home series with the White Sox this evening. The home team won the second in the series on Tuesday night, 10-0. First pitch at Globe Life Field is at 7:05 on Dollar Hot Dog Night. Now you know what's going on. I'm Nikki Whaley on 660 AM The Answer.
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3: Biggest delay right now is going to be in Mesquite on northbound 635. There's a wreck at Highway 80 that's been in place for a little while now. Two left lanes are blocked. The backup extends to Lake June, and there's a 30-minute delay. In Dallas, northbound 35 at Inwood, a disabled vehicle was cleared from the right center lane, but still got a 20-minute delay. Traffic is stop and go from Marcellus. I'm Junior Caruso with your DFW traffic.
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13: 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The news never stops. Life goes on around town and around the world. You need a talk show that keeps track of it. 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The Answer.
1: 6:60 a.m. The Answer. Chris Kroc in for Mark Davis. And we got a story for you. Cubs fan, this is in the New York Post today, Cubs fan who slapped national anthem sitter, you know, wouldn't get up, ID'd as Vietnam vet as he reveals what happened off camera. I'll play the audio. It's, you can't hear much of it, but I'll play a little bit of it to give you the scene. And this is, of course, Wrigley Field. It's been so long since I've been to Wrigley Field, my hometown of Chicago, born and raised. I'll be going there actually real soon for my millionth visit because that's where my whole family lives. And there goes the slap. People are looking at him going, what are you doing? He's yelling back at him after the smack. There we go. You can see beautiful, beautiful Wrigley Field. The bleachers on top of one of the, the roof there, the legendary bleachers on the roof across the street. And so that's kind of the extent of the audio on this, but, and you can see the video yourself. I retweeted it. It's on my X feed at Chris Kroc Show. That's at Chris Kroc Show, ChrisKrok. And you can follow I do a DFW centric podcast, weekdays, and you can see it on YouTube and Rumble at Kroc Talk, KROKTALK, where I played this last night. And you can also, see it on X, Instagram, and Facebook at Chris Kroc Show. Okay, now, Cubs fan who slapped national anthem sitter ID'd as Vietnam vet. Okay, he's a Vietnam veteran who had several friends killed in the war. And he was angry, obviously, because it looks like 99.9% of all the Cubs fans were standing for the national anthem, but this one young man wasn't. And so he was talking to him in his ear as the national anthem was going, and the kid, apparently, I say kid because he's probably in his 20s, he apparently just refused to get up. And so that's when this Vietnam veteran who lost several of his friends smacked him upside the head. It wasn't a, a smack as in, like, whoa. It was a smack as in, the tips of his fingers, like a parent would slap a kid upside the head in church for, tell him to shut up. Executive producer Rhonda Kay saying, everybody should stand. No one should slap a stranger. See, I just saw the first part where he said everybody should stand. Because here's the deal. You are a Vietnam veteran. You lost several of your friends. I don't doubt that. But you went to serve not so that you could force or compel people to stand up for the national anthem. You went and served so that this guy could refuse to stand up for the national anthem. I don't support him. I don't like it when people around me don't stand up for the national anthem. But I'm not going to smack somebody. And by the way, and I'm not attacking the veteran, don't hear what I'm not saying, but I am saying this. You don't have a right to smack this guy in the side of the head any more than I have a right to smack this guy in the side of the head. I didn't serve. Surprise, surprise, Big Mouth talk show host. I'm the only one of the three men in my family, the four men in my family, my dad, my two brothers. I'm the only one that didn't serve, which is why I'm on the radio. Right? Probably would have got my butt kicked, in the military. I probably needed it, actually. But my point is that you don't have the right to slap somebody upside of the head because you served in combat and you lost your friends. One of my buddies served in Iraq, and when he came back, all these leftist Marxists were having a protest against the Iraq war that George Bush had launched. And he said, Chris, I don't support what they're doing. I don't support them at all. I don't like what they're doing, but I literally have fought so they have the ability to do that. That's what makes this country beautiful. You do not get to force speech or compel speech illegally by forcing somebody to stand up for the Pledge of Allegiance because you fought and lost your friends. Not cool. Not cool. And our military people who go off and serve and may pay the ultimate sacrifice, like our precious Private First Class Isabella Gonzalez, whose body is going to arrive in 45 minutes if it's on schedule, at Dover Air Force Base. We spent a good chunk of time this morning paying tribute to her and honoring her. People don't lose their lives and lay their lives on the line so that we could force people to stand up for the anthem. So here's what happened, though. Some good stuff came out of it. And if you disagree, by all means, chime in at 866-660-5759, 866-660-5759. Producer Ronda Kay also saying, P.S. Wrigley Field is the best. My dad took me and my older brother to the games for, on and off for years. There was a place you can park, the Nuns. I don't know if it still is there, but the Nuns, it's a church area. The Nuns let you park right down the street. We used to get the chocolate malt with the flat wooden spoon that's taped to the side of it. And then Ron is going to really laugh at me on this one. One time I was at Wrigley Field, and I literally saw somebody eating the entire peanut, like from the bag of peanuts you get there. And so I thought that was a tradition at Wrigley Field of some kind, and so I started eating peanuts with the shell on it. And so ever since then, I pretty much eat peanuts with the shell on it. And apparently it is not a thing in Wrigley Field. It was just some person that I saw doing it. But that's from years and years ago. And it's time I go back. I'll be in Chicago for a week actually soon. And I'm also really, really, really honored to tell you that I fill in for The Answer in Chicago regularly. And I have for about a year and a half since I separated with my former radio station here in Dallas-Fort Worth. And what is the saying that Jesus says? A prophet is not welcome in his own hometown. Not until he separates with his woke former employer in Dallas-Fort Worth is he allowed to go back on to be on in his hometown. So that's one of the joys I get, is filling in for The Answer in DFW for my friend Mark Davis, and in Chicago, my hometown. I was just down there last week, actually. But, okay, here we go. So some good stuff came out of this. And by the way, if you, as I mentioned, if you disagree or if you want to comment on this, you think it's okay to smack somebody upside the head because they won't stand for the national anthem because you served in combat, you can chime in at 866-660-5759, or you can text on the Viascan Los Clinas text line at 866-660-5759. But here we go. Robert Bob Chavez is the veteran. He says because he's a Vietnam vet who had several friends killed in the war, that's why he smacked the guy upside the head to compel him to stand. While asking him to stand for the anthem, Mr. Chavez said he told the young man his veteran status and war stories, but he remained seated. He regaled him with his war stories, which is great, by the way. I love hearing them, and I mean that. But it's like, I can regale you with war stories. It doesn't mean you should be forced to stand up for the national anthem. The two ended up apologizing and made amends afterwards. Chavez says the young fan even bought him a beer, and they discussed why they felt so strongly about what the national anthem represents. Though Chavez said security... Though Chavez said security came to kick him out, the younger fan told security all was good between them. So the kid waved off security. Eventually, the young man stood up, prompting Chavez to say, thank you. Thank you so much, young man. Well, it ended well. Just the slap wasn't the right way to do it. Wasn't the right way to do it. Is Sharia law already here in Texas? Is Sharia already happening in Dallas-Fort Worth? It is. According to an imam, or I should say a Muslim quote-unquote leader, at an open house this past weekend, Plano Masjid, which is a mosque, the Plano Mosque, and I think it's Epic. I don't know if it's Epic. I think it was. And then also at Richardson, they had open houses at their mosques. The Islamic Association of Collin County is where that was, a Plano Mosque. And surprise, surprise, surprise, one of the Islamic leaders... Oh, it was put on by Why Islam. Have you heard that before? Why Islam? I'll refresh your memory coming up next, and I'll tell you why a Muslim leader at this open house in Plano said Sharia is already here. Wow. And we'll see what you think about that as well coming up next. And I'll tell you what I think. It's Chris Crockin for Mark Davis on 660 AM The Answer.
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14: Good morning. As you get ready to head into your midday commute, heads up in North Dallas on 635 eastbound at Midway. As an accident, right lane. Got you stop and go from Webb Chapel. And downtown Fort Worth on 30 westbound just past 35. That wreck is taking up a right lane. Now, if you see any traffic problems, do give us a call at 214-866-8888. I'm Debbie Douglas with your DFW traffic.
4: There's an extreme heat warning in effect for the area until 8 p.m. tonight. Sunny and hot, a high near 104, going to feel more like 115. Tonight, mostly clear, a low of 80. Tomorrow, sunny, hot again, a high near 100, going to feel more like 106. Saturday, sunny, a high near 101. 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
1: 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It's Chris Crockett from my friend Mark Davis. 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Sharia is already here. Producer Rhonda, did you guys cover this, what happened at this open house over the weekend? I don't know if you guys covered it on Monday or Tuesday. Okay, not really. It's good. I like that. Because it's important to get this out. This was in the Dallas Express, and it was covered a little bit in Texas Tribune, but I got to say, Texas Scorecard, but Dallas Express had some good stuff on this. Two different forums were done, open houses at mosques in Richardson and Plano. The event was put on by Y Islam. Do you remember hearing about the organization called Why Islam? That's who sent in four adult professional proselytizers to go into Wiley East High School and pass out Qurans, hijabs, and understanding Sharia pamphlets. Sharia law. Well, a man from, quote, Gain Peace, Sabil Ahmed, said Sharia is already here. Here's what he said. Let me make sure I read this correctly. Some people may fear Sharia is coming to the U.S. Do not fear. Sharia is not coming to the U.S. And the reason it's not coming to the U.S. is because it's already here. The thing that you are ridiculed and mocked for saying we can't allow Sharia law, we got to stop Sharia law, according to the people that put this on, is openly saying that Sharia is already here. You are going to be stunned to hear how Muslims and Muslim imams, leaders, whatever you want to call these folks, are already walking around and enforcing Sharia law in Texas. tell you about that in just a second. This guy, Dr. Sabil Ahmed, also told attendees in Plano not to reduce Sharia to criminal punishments or to the conduct of governments and groups that invoke it. In other words, don't believe your lying eyes. When you see a woman caned the other day in Indonesia for kissing a boy or a man out of wedlock, don't believe your lying eyes. Yes, that's Sharia, but don't believe it. When you see Pakistan or Afghanistan or Turkey or Qatar, and the list goes on and on and on, or Iran enforcing Sharia law, don't believe your eyes. When you see a woman being beaten in the streets, murdered or shot dead or jailed or tortured for not putting on a hijab, don't believe your lying eyes. So all the Muslim countries that run their ship, that run their rules by Sharia law, don't believe them. Instead, believe this guy here who says Sharia is already here. Whose Sharia is it? Whose Sharia do you believe? I believe it's the same. But he says, "Oh, don't reduce it to that." Really? So you're going to tell me every Muslim country that does this, suddenly it's not the same as Sharia here? Yes, it is. Yes, it is. Now, here we go. This is insane. In September of 2025, Houston Imam, so this is just a year ago, almost less than a year ago, Houston Imam F. Qasim Ibn Al-Khan organized what he called Sharia patrols targeting Muslim-owned convenience stores. As previously reported by Dallas Express, Khan gave store owners 30 days to stop selling alcohol, pork, and lottery tickets, or face demonstrations, face the enforcement of Sharia law. He acknowledged the businesses had a legal right to sell the products, but argued Muslims should not sell items prohibited by Islamic law. So what we need to do is import more Muslims into our country who will support Sharia law and will enforce it and go around and threaten businesses that don't adhere to Sharia law. It is here, but what they don't want you to know is it is being enforced already. How freaking crazy is this? How soon before this crap is happening right here in Dallas-Fort, it's already happening in Houston? And this guy is telling you, don't worry, Sharia is already here, and don't believe what you see in all the Muslim countries with Sharia. Holy gosh. I mean, talk about blowing smoke up your rump. Talk about lying right in front of you. Don't believe your lying eyes. And then, of course, this guy said, this is great. They put it on the leftist. They couch it with leftism. Sharia is a part of the fight for, part of Sharia's fight for equality. Oh, yes. Yes, Sharia fights for equality. Yes, is that why, can you feel the equality? Is that why Sharia law says that women are worth half of a man in court? He also says just because some people misuse it, this Muslim leader at the open house in Plano, just because some people misuse it, we blame those people, but not the concept of Sharia. So all of the Islamic countries are misusing Sharia. The imam in Houston is misusing Sharia. Everybody from every country, from all over the world that's Muslim in these countries are misusing Sharia. Just believe this dude at the Plano open house who says, yes, Sharia is already here. BS on that. You want to chime in on your thoughts on that? 866-660-5759. 866-660-5759. Of course, you can chime in on the ViaScan Las Colinas text line. Coming up next, two things. Woke Smithsonian director called on the carpet by one of our own from Flower Mound, of course. The great Brandon, what's his last name? I can't think of it off the top of my head. Oh, Brandon Gill. He grills people on that yesterday. Also, the new Maine Democrat senator that's running, taking over Graham Platner, also has an anger problem with women. All that next, Chris Kroc in for Mark Davis, 660 AM, The Answer.
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4: Good morning, sunny skies, 92 degrees. I'm Nikki Whaley. A Republican senator says he'll block President Trump's ambassador nominations unless the White House commits to sending AIDS relief to Africa. Senator John Cornyn told Politico on Tuesday he won't vote to advance Trump's nominees for ambassador to Jamaica or Slovakia unless he receives firm reassurance that the administration will release funds set aside for an HIV and AIDS program credited with saving millions of lives in poorer countries. Both nominations face a vote today before the Senate Foreign Relations Committee. Cornyn is on the committee and could block the nominations in a party-line vote. Senate Majority Leader John Thune says he's curious to know President Trump's rationale for imposing additional tariffs on Canada. His inquiry comes after Trump announced new 50% tariffs on Canadian products ranging from wine to hockey sticks to cement. Thune told reporters he's interested in finding out more information and noted he's not a huge fan of tariffs. Canadian Prime Minister Mark Carney rejected the levies and called it a direct violation of the United States-Mexico-Canada agreement. Now you know what's going on. I'm Nikki Whaley on 660 AM The Answer.
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14: Good morning. As you head into your midday commute on 635 eastbound at Midway, that accident in the right lane, that's causing a 5-minute delay slow from Webb Chapel. In Plano on the Bush Turnpike, 190 eastbound just past 75, got an accident off to the right shoulder. And in Fort Worth on 30 westbound just past 35, wreck right lane. I'm Debbie Douglas with Traffic.
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23: In 1862, Abraham Lincoln signed the Morrill Act, helping states create colleges focused on agriculture, mechanics, science, and practical education. 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
1: Great song. Great artist. 660 AM. The Answer. Chris Kroc in for my friend Mark Davis. 866-660-5759 is our number. It's kind of a tie between the anger management guy throwing water bottles at women and bullying people, or the Smithsonian being woke. But I suppose Brandon Gill, the inimitable congressman from Flower Mound, who was always kicking butt and taking names, shall lead. Here he is. The Smithsonian is hyper woke, and I'm obviously anxiously awaiting to hear the Trump administration has canned people, fired people if they can, anything to undo this insanity. The Smithsonian director, Anthea Hartig, grilled on Capitol Hill yesterday. She's the director of the Smithsonian's National Museum of American History, the National Museum of Woke American History. They have a mass action toolkit that references the 2014 Ferguson, Missouri. That's when the gentle giant Michael Brown tried to murder a police officer after committing strong arm robbery against a man, picking him up with his fist and threatening to beat him to death over stealing blunts right in front of him while he was higher. He was way higher than a kite. He had such high THC levels, he was at a level of psychosis. And when you have psychosis, you think everybody's trying to kill you, which is why you kill them. That's why the web of his hand between his thumb and his pointer finger had a firing pin from the police officer's gun that pinched his web, because he was inside of the car trying to steal the cop's gun to kill him, to murder him. That's why the gentle giant thug Michael Brown is dead. Also, the Black Lives Matter Marxist communist anti-God, anti-family, anti-God's plan for family with a husband and a wife. Black Lives Matter is in there as well. In here, it is racist to be the following. It is racist. Well, I'll read some of the headlines from it before we go to Brandon Gill's coverage of it. Quote, white culture in the United States. White dominant culture or whiteness. Since white people still hold most of the institutional power in America, we all have internalized some aspects of white culture, including people of color. What? Rugged individualism, as Rush used to talk about, is racist. You get what you deserve, which is, they say, is racist. Family structure, the nuclear family. Again, this is God's plan for the family. A father, a mother, and two children is the ideal social unit. That's racist. Husband is the breadwinner and head of the household. That's racist. Wife is a homemaker and subordinate to the husband. That's racist. God's plan is for the husband and wife to be equal, but the husband is the leader of the family. He's the head of the household. That is absolutely true. He's the leader. Isn't it funny they say a father and a mother, a nuclear family, is racist? If black Americans, instead of having insane amount of fatherless out of wedlock birth, had the same amount of Hispanic or white out of wedlock birth rates, they would not have the same problems they do in the black community. It's literally that simple. It's not a race problem. It's a marriage problem. That literally is the problem. And they said that's racist. Why? Do you want to keep oppressing black people by encouraging them not to get married? What are you, stupid? Are you racist? Also, they say hard work is racist. Work before play is racist. A few other things in the Smithsonian. following rigid time schedules is racist. So they're saying that we should have low expectations of our black friends because they can't show up on time. What else do I have here? Time viewed as a commodity is racist. Wait, hold on a second. Producer Rhonda Kay is saying that I am a naturalized Texan and I am ethnically Chicago. That's exactly right. ethnical Chicagoan. A Polish was born and raised Roman Catholic in Chicago. There's like 3 million

0: institution to sell Latina power paraphernalia. Hats, mugs, other things that say Latina power.
1: I believe that the merchandise our store sells...
0: I'm asking you if it's appropriate.
1: ...tries to reflect the richness of the communities.
0: So your testimony is that it is appropriate?
1: Those are your words, sir.
0: I'm asking you, is it appropriate to sell Latina power paraphernalia? It's a yes or no question.
1: I don't have control over what is...
0: I'm asking you if it's appropriate. I didn't ask you if you have control over it. Is it appropriate?
1: I understood, sir. Yeah.
0: Yes or no?
1: Again, we strive to represent all Americans and including...
0: Is it appropriate, yes or no?
1: We strive to represent all Americans.
2: Okay, so there you go. By the way, if Latina power is okay, then why wouldn't black power be okay? Why wouldn't Asian power be okay? Why wouldn't white power be okay? I'm not saying it is, but that's literally what would be okay as well, I guess. And what else do I have for you here? I have another Brandon Gill hit, Mickey Mouse, Racist.
0: Is Mickey Mouse racist?
1: Mickey Mouse is not racist.
0: It's not racist. According to the Smithsonian Institution, one of your exhibits referenced Mickey Mouse as representing, quote, vestiges of longstanding traditions of blackface minstrelsy. Would you describe that as racist?
1: No, the historical trajectory of the origins of Mickey Mouse tied directly
0: So Mickey Mouse is rooted in racism. Is that your testimony?
1: No, sir, it's rooted in minstrelsy.
0: Minstrelsy, and you don't think the blackface minstrelsy is racist?
1: It had certain unobvious racial overtones that have been well documented.
0: Do you think that that's problematic, that Mickey Mouse also has those racial overtones?
1: It's not for me to determine what's problematic. It's determined to me what's accurate.
2: Okay, so Mickey Mouse is racist. And Nancy Mace, here's what she asks about.
3: Do you believe that men can become women?
4: Ma'am, as the director of the museum, that's not relevant in this case.
3: It's very relevant. You've got men dressed up as women, and you have them on displays in front of kids. Do you think men can become women, yes or no?
4: So RuPaul's Drag Race, which is the upper...
3: It's a man. RuPaul is a man who dresses right. like a woman, right. literally.
4: Correct.
3: What is a woman, Dr. Hartig?
4: As a director and as a historian, it's not my opportunity.
3: You sexualize the American History Museum. So this is a fair question. What is a woman?
4: So at the museum...
3: What is a woman?
4: We strive to represent and not categorize all Americans.
2: Right. We just want to put men in dresses up there and pretend it's a woman. Here's more Brandon Gill on the what's racist.
0: Is it important to be polite?
1: Excuse me, sir?
0: Is it important to be polite?
1: Yes, sir.
0: It's also interesting because the same mass action toolkit that your organization has been promoting references politeness as a defining characteristic of white supremacy culture. Ma'am, are you a white supremacist?
1: No, sir.
0: You're not. Can you help me square why your organization says that being polite is part of being a white supremacist?
1: I'm not exactly familiar with that passage of the mass action toolkit, which is
0: I can show you the passage right here.
1: Pardon me?
0: I said I just read you the passage.
2: Well, you go. It's being polite, it's racist. Oh, by the way, I was wrong. It is not Producer Ron that said this, but this is from the Viascan Las Colinas text line from Rob. The slap was not proper when the veteran, a Vietnam vet who lost several of his friends in combat, slapping a young man at Cubs Park at Wrigley Field for not standing up for the anthem. The slap was not proper, but it was correct, says Rob. It was not proper, but it was correct. Okay, thank you, Rob. There you go. And I think it was Rob that also said I'm a naturalized Texan, ethnically Chicago, and something like that. There you go. That's exactly right. Well, my wife and I lived in Austin for 2 years in the late 90s, and then we came back to Texas in 2010, where we've been now for 16 years. So 18 years is pretty good in the best state of the union, the freest state of the union. All right. They replaced one man with an anger management problem and a propensity towards bullying and violence towards women and other people with another guy who has a propensity towards bullying and anger and violence towards women. This is the new main

0: senatorial candidate on the Democrat ticket who literally was once again installed without anybody voting for him, just like Kekkonen and Kamala. This guy has a water bottle incident, quote unquote. I will tell you about that coming up next, along with I told you so, drinking a lot of coffee is healthy. A well-known classic rocker is attacking Bruce Springsteen for being an annoying, bitter old man for his political rants on stage. And Jasmine Crockett goes to school and gets schooled when she talks about the World Cup being somebody being racist, one of the teams being racist. All that coming up next. It's Chris Crockett for Mark Davis, The Mark Davis Show on 660 AM, The Answer.
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2: Good morning. As you head into your midday commute on 635 eastbound at Midway, that accident in the right lane, that's causing a 5-minute delay. Slow from Webb Chapel. In Plano on the Bush Turnpike, 190 eastbound just past 75. Got an accident off to the right shoulder. And in Fort Worth on 30 westbound just past 35, wreck right lane. I'm Debbie Douglas with traffic.
3: An extreme heat warning's in effect for the area until 8 p.m. tonight. Sunny, hot, a high of 104, going to feel more like 115. Tonight, clear, a low of 80. Hot again tomorrow, sunny, a high near 100, going to feel more like 106. Saturday, sunny, a high of 101. Sunday, sunny, a high of 102. Monday, sunny, a high of 103. And Tuesday, sunny, a high of 104. 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
0: 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I do a DFW-centric podcast daily. Okay. Maine Democrat Senate frontrunner faces scrutiny over alleged anger outburst from fake news CNN. He grew so angry with a female lawmaker, he threw a plastic water bottle at her. Woman was frightened, distraught as she left the meeting that day. Months later, she decided not to run for re-election because, in part, of his conduct, three sources say. This is the guy that took over for unelected, of course. No one voted for him. Troy Jackson taking over for Graham Plattner. So they replaced one man with an anger management problem towards women and replaced him with another one. One eyewitness said the bottle was thrown at her. Five witnesses. Others say, no, it wasn't. But nonetheless, all five people who described the thrown water bottle were Democrats involved in local politics who requested anonymity for fear of retribution. They're afraid of him, just like Graham Plattner. There's a whole bunch of other nastiness in this CNN article about this guy. So there you go. Great job. Another unelected Democrat running for office. Coffee may be good for your heart. Doctors say drinking several cups of black coffee a day is not only safe, but also can lower the risk of heart disease. Yay! I definitely do that much and more. Jonathan Cain, guitarist for Journey, attacking Bruce Springsteen, as my dad called him, Bruce Springsteen. He says he's a bitter old man. Basically, shut up. Jazzy Crockett saying that Argentina is racist, Spain is awesome. Spain spent centuries colonizing much of Latin America. That's how bright Jazzy Crockett is, saying that Spain is to be honored. Chris, in for Mark. We'll see you next time, 6:60 a.m. The Answer.
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15: With SRN News, I'm Rich Thomason in Washington. President Trump is putting Iran on notice, warning Iran it will lose a bridge or a power plant each time it fires on a ship in the Strait of Hormuz. Secretary of State Rubio says Iran cannot be allowed to control that strategic waterway.
16: If we create a precedent in the Middle East where a nation state can decide that they are going to control an international waterway, charge a toll, and if you don't pay them, blow up your ships, we have created a very dangerous precedent.
15: The U.S. has carried out an 11th night of military strikes on Iran. It is one of a U.S. president's most solemn duties. Today, President Trump will attend the dignified transfer ceremony for four U.S. service members recently killed in the Mideast. On Wall Street, the Dow trading 84 points higher. The Nasdaq is down 116 points, and the S&P is off 12. This is SRN News.
14: 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The Answer.
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2: It's a busy day in our offices and studios. Big night last night. MAGA candidates won every election in the state of Arizona. It was a complete sweep for Trump-endorsed candidates. Trump posted, "The Democrats are dumbfounded. After decades, Arizona is finally becoming a Republican state. Congratulations to all. Thank you for your attention to this matter, President." No, he didn't say that. He didn't say thank you. He said everything else. But it was a big night in Arizona. It's also a big deal over voter fraud, a story out of New Jersey that is beyond shocking. And I can't wait to share all this with you. You know, back up, you know, the constant refrain from the Democrats is there's no widespread election fraud. What do you mean? Get out of here. Oh, you mean election fraud? There aren't illegals voting in America. Well, lo and behold, apparently in New Jersey, there were illegals voting. And that comes courtesy of that blue state called New Jersey. How about this? Democrat Governor Mikey Sherrill admitted yesterday that over 6,000 non-citizens were registered to vote. You know what I love about this awful governor? Again, another Democrat disaster for America. She's the one that continues to insist that Trump's concerns about election integrity is all just a bizarre conspiracy theory. She's one of the harshest critics of anybody who is worried about cheating in our elections. Think about that. As we get ready to play this clip, I want you to think about Governor Mikey Sherrill. She succeeded another disaster, Phil Murphy, in New Jersey. Overtaxed, just like New York, just like these up in the Northeast, Connecticut, just like California, just like Oregon. The blue states are cesspools, let's face it. Oh, I know some of them are pretty and they've got nice. Yeah, go try to walk through downtown Seattle tonight. Good luck. And these days, try to walk through Midtown Manhattan. Things are bad and they're getting worse. So consider Mikey Sherrill, one of the chief critics of Trump's concerns about election fraud and how we desperately need the Save America Act in America. And Mikey Sherrill, he's a crazy conspiracy theorist. There's no election fraud. No, it doesn't impact any out. Well, here she is yesterday behind the governor's podium in New Jersey.
5: Donald Trump has credibility on the issue of election integrity. For the past 10 years, he's cried wolf and peddled bizarre conspiracy theories about fraud with no evidence. I saw the consequences of Trump's lies on January 6th. I was in the Capitol when he and his followers tried to steal the election and put the lives of hundreds of members of our law enforcement at risk.
2: Now, that's her wailing against Donald Trump. And yet, yesterday, she admitted that a so-called software glitch led to about 6,600 non-U.S. citizens to be eligible to vote when they applied for their driver's licenses. I want to share the way this has been reported on Fox News Channel. Jillian Turner, who I never trust, man, she's TDS. She is anti-Trump. Every time I see her, I think she's like Jessica Tarloff light. But here's Jillian Turner and Eric Shawn reporting on Mikey Sherrill's admission that thousands of illegals were eligible to vote in New Jersey.
6: Eric, what can you tell us?
7: Yeah, Jillian, it turns out that thousands of non-citizens were added to New Jersey's voter rolls, and some even voted because of a computer glitch. Another state says it's trying to clean that up. New Jersey's governor, Mikey Sherrill, says that a software error in the state's motor vehicle system led to about 6,600 people who are not citizens being registered as Garden State voters when they applied for a driver's license. She says even though the applicants answered no on the license and also state ID card application forms, well, the computer registered yes as citizens. She says it all happened under the previous administration of Democratic Governor Phil Murphy, and she's ordered the illegal voters be removed from the rolls.
5: It's unacceptable that the vendor released software with such a glaring error. It's unacceptable that the MVC took a year to get this issue fixed. And it's unacceptable that no one in the previous administration brought this to light, demanded accountability, or took action when it happened years ago.
7: Well, the investigation says it found less than 400 of those who were improperly registered actually did vote. And of those 400, they were registered in all the parties. There were Democrats, Republicans, and unaffiliated voters. They were registered over a one-year period from June 2023 to 24. And elections held during that time, well, they included the state legislature, municipal contests, school board elections in 2023, as well as in 2024, the U.S. Senate, congressional races, and the presidential election, which Kamala Harris won by more than 250,000 votes. And Sherrill herself was elected as governor last year, and she won by nearly 500,000 votes.
2: Now, where do you hear the eruptions on CNN last night with our colleague Scott Jennings right in the middle of all that? Abby Phillips, wow, she went off the rails over this because they're desperate. Because here we go. Remember they said there wasn't any election fraud? Oh, that's right. There wasn't widespread election fraud. And come on, 6,000 illegals that we know of. I bet you that number is 20,000, 30, 50. George Santos, the former congressman from New York, posted something on X last night that sums all this up perfectly. And it's what I've been saying over and over and over again about widespread election fraud. Santos says, I want to thank my former colleague, Mikey Sherrill, for validating the long-known fact that she and her party insist are a conspiracy that illegals aren't voting in our elections. And, of course, the defense from Abby Phillips, and you're going to hear Abby Phillip, I'm going to play this for you because you're going to want to hear Scott mixing it up with the CNN cackling crew. George Santos points out, here's a few examples about close elections. 2020, Iowa's second congressional district was decided by 6 votes. 2020, New York's 22nd congressional district was decided by 109 votes. 2022, Connecticut House District 81 decided by 1 vote. 2026, Boca Raton, Florida, the mayor's election was decided by 6 votes. So when you hear these leftists pretend that a few hundred or even a few thousand votes doesn't constitute widespread election fraud, look, the fewer than 400 votes that Mikey Sherrill and Abby Phillip and all the rest of them are defending, that could have impacted primary races and final elections for the last 3 years. And that's just on the surface. Imagine what you would find if you went back 20 years. This is the fraud that Donald Trump's been talking about. This is the cheating. And incidentally, here's a plot twist. This scandal gets worse for Governor Mikey Sherrill. Here's a major turn. The software company that Sherrill is trying to blame is firing back, saying, we didn't do it, you did. We can't even do what you accused us of doing. It isn't us. Their role is to transmit information, they said in a statement, through the motor vehicle system. The voter registration information is transmitted to the New Jersey Department of State Division of Elections, which is ultimately responsible for verifying eligibility to vote. Information submitted by our company must still be validated and adjudicated by the Division of Elections. In other words, the New Jersey Division of Elections is to blame. And guess what? When you don't have any voter ID, anybody can vote. That's the whole point of the need for the Save America Act. This is huge. And start right now with the very logical question that I have. How can illegal immigrants get driver's licenses? Because that's the Democrat Party of America's way. That's what these Democrats demand, because it's the only way they can win. And they know it. And guess what, Mikey Sherrill and New Jersey and all you other election fraud deniers? You got caught with your pants down. And we're all here for it. Now, what are we going to take it from here? Hey, John Thune. Hey, Mitch McConnell. Hey, Lisa Murkowski. Are you listening? Do you understand why we so desperately need the Save America Act? The House of Representatives is doing their part. U.S. Senator, are you going to do yours? Welcome in. It's the Mike Gallagher Show. Busy Wednesday. 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
2: Hey, you Republicans, you're all crazy. There's no election fraud in America. What are you talking about? Oh, Well, maybe there's not a lot of election fraud. Maybe there's only a few thousand. Oh, okay. And the illegals who voted, they were confused. You got to hear CNN last night. You got to look, to pass the Save America Act is literally going to save America. Last night I did an event in Sarasota with my friend and colleague Hugh Hewitt. Hugh does not think the Save America Act can pass in the U.S. Senate. And look, he knows some of these establishment Republicans. He knows them better than I do. And they don't want to budge because they don't want to give Trump the satisfaction of this key victory. And it's disgusting. It's despicable. It's grotesque. Over 80% or more of Americans are in favor of voter ID. I got an idea. You know how CNN was hysterical last night. That Keith Boykin clown, he was on there saying, well, you know, it's not our fault. We know that what these illegals put down on paper. How do you know what they put down on paper? You weren't with them. And what kind of identification are you requiring? Maybe that would help. Here's a little taste of last night's sparring on CNN with Abby Phillips asking Scott Jennings about widespread voter fraud and where the bar is.
3: Is it 1%? Is it 2%?
12: I don't know. More than 100? I think it's a big problem. What's yours?
4: What's your tolerance for this?
3: Hold on. This is not about tolerance. This is about, widespread or is it something that is relatively rare?
4: You're pounding him over the word widespread. I just would ask you, Scott, what is your tolerance for any fraud at all?
3: Is it widespread?
4: Absolutely. Over 6,000 people.
3: What is your bar for widespread?
4: My bar is I want no tolerance. Okay. I have zero tolerance.
3: So what is your tolerance for American citizens?
4: By the way, this isn't the only place this is happening.
2: Isn't that wild? What's your bar for widespread? This is their little trick. What have I told you over and over and over again? It's the game they play. So a little bit of fraud is okay? When some elections are being won by one vote or 20 or 100. And here she was in June, Abby Phillip, a hypocrite of hypocrites on this subject on CNN. Let's take a little trip down memory lane, shall we? I give you Abby in June.
3: He's been in office for a full year now. They have not come up with any of this purported evidence of voter fraud. You guys are in search of something that... There's been no evidence exists. New Jersey is double checking its voter rolls tonight after a software error added 6,600 non-citizens to the voter rolls. The suggestion that this is fraud suggests that these people were trying to vote. Sometimes what happens is that when state systems are incorrect, people receive information and they are confused. Where some people who are ineligible to vote are not aware that they're ineligible to vote. I do think it's whether it is widespread or not, so matters. Clearly. I do think that the numbers actually matter.
2: Oh, good Lord. It's got to be awful to be so wrong on an issue and then try to explain your wrongheadedness. It's got to be terrible to try to dig yourself out of a hole. The Democrat narrative has always been, you heard her in June, and that clip kind of went back and forth between June and last night. The beginning of the clip, she said, there's no evidence of fraud. And then they always pivot. It's a little bit like changing the word illegal immigrant to undocumented immigrant. They love to do this. They play games with the English language just so they can try to win the argument. And I'm telling you, these senators, the House of Representatives yesterday, they're doing their thing. They're tying this to reconciliation. It can be done. It should be done. And Hugh Hewitt last night, again, friend of mine, it was a great evening in Sarasota. He and I ought to do stuff together more often because it's the Washington establishment collides with an America firster, Hugh and me, and we're friends. But Hugh said, no way the Save America Act gets passed. I'm not so sure.
36: Sometimes late when things are real.
2: No one like saying that last goodbye to the furry friend they've loved for years. It's heartbreaking. What makes it harder is knowing how quickly time goes by. One day they're racing to the door. The next day they're moving slower, sleeping more. 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
13: With SRN News, I'm Rich Thomason in Washington. President Trump is putting Iran on notice, warning Iran it will lose a bridge or a power plant each time it fires on a ship in the Strait of Hormuz. Secretary of State Rubio says Iran cannot be allowed to control that strategic waterway.
14: If we create a precedent in the Middle East where a nation state can decide that they are going to control an international waterway, charge a toll, and if you don't pay them, blow up your ships, we have created a very dangerous precedent.
13: The U.S. has carried out an 11th night of military strikes on Iran. It is one of a U.S. president's most solemn duties. Today, President Trump will attend the dignified transfer ceremony for four U.S. service members recently killed in the Mideast. On Wall Street, the Dow trading 84 points higher. The Nasdaq is down 116 points, and the S&P is off 12. This is SRN News.
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2: You know, there's some good news out of South Carolina. I don't know what's going to happen in their primary coming up in August, but the newly appointed U.S. Senator, Darlene Graham, is going to co-sponsor her first piece of legislation. She's co-sponsoring the Save America Act in the Senate. She posted, Darlene Graham is on board with all of this. Or Darlene Graham Nordone, I don't know whether to call her by her married name or not. She wrote, "The American people are demanding immediate action from Congress on election integrity. That's why the Save America Act is the first bill I am co-sponsoring in the Senate. These reforms are common sense and need to be enacted quickly. I look forward to working closely with President Trump to get the Save America Act signed into law." And as we know, the Save America Act, and I want you to just know what's at stake here, what the stakes really are. Save America Act requires a valid government-issued ID when casting a ballot. The Save America Act mandates proof of citizenship when you register to vote. The Save America Act removes non-citizens and other ineligible individuals from states' voter rolls. Oh, that's awful, Democrats. That's awful, Lisa Murkowski. What did she say? What was her goofy explanation? It will impact rural Alaskans? What are they doing? What are they live? What are they living in a cave without electricity or running water? Because they're in rural Alaska? What's your excuse, Mitch McConnell, John Thune? Can you imagine any Republican opposing a law that would require a valid government-issued ID or that you have to be a U.S. citizen to vote? Can you imagine opposing legislation that would remove non-citizens and anybody who's ineligible from voting from getting to vote? Hey, John Thune, you're against that? Well, the House Republicans are doing their part. Again, on the House side, they cleared a key procedural vote yesterday, advancing legislation that allows this Save America Act to pass through reconciliation. Republicans can attach the Save America Act to the NDAA, the National Defense Authorization Act, if approved. They're doing their part. But I am so disgusted. And look, God bless Senator Darlene Graham. I don't know what's going to happen with her. I don't know what's going to happen in this primary. That whole thing is the strangest. I was trying to explain it to Hugh last night because he just assumed she was in because Trump endorsed her. And I don't know that it's a cakewalk for her. Maybe it is. Maybe it isn't. A poll just came out showing that Trey Gowdy would crush anybody in the primary field if he elected to run. So Trey Gowdy's got to be sitting there looking at the polls and saying, well, do I want to be a Fox News Sunday night guy? Or do I want to become a U.S. senator? Because it's very unlikely that the Democrat, Darlene Debbie John, or whatever her name is, Annie Applebaum, I never can remember her name. I wonder if Annie can beat a Republican. Not in South Carolina. Not going to happen. But we pray. We pray constantly. And I've introduced a new element on this show in tribute to my friend Mark Davis. And I got a story about Mark, who's my podcast partner, because he's been off this week. And boy, is there a story. There's a story behind it. First of all, let me remind you about freedom250.org. No nation in America's history has made the claim that our rights come from a creator. Just us. Just us. As we celebrate America's 250th, Freedom 250 is inviting Americans to come together and pray, something you and I are going to do together here in a moment. And I'm inviting Americans everywhere within the sound of my voice to become prayer partners by going to americapraise.com. 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You take 10 minutes a week. You pray for our nation's leaders, our families, our communities, our military. Let's become part of something bigger and make history together. This is America's largest mass prayer ever. 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We know that our rights come from God, not from man, from the Creator. With that in mind, I've been praying a lot for Mark. 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I hope you've experienced M&M Extra. 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Mark and I, not unlike the chemistry that Hugh Hewitt and I had last night, but there's nothing like Mark Davis and Mike Gallagher. We just are a couple of dear friends who see the world kind of collectively in sometimes unique ways. We like to talk about the arts and movies and film and politics and culture. So I hope you'll follow us, subscribe, like, share M&M Extra. Mark, for years, has prayed on his morning radio show in Dallas. He wrote a prayer. And, you know, I thought, gosh, that's a good idea. We need prayer. And I got a text today from Salina, Ohio. Salina wrote, "Mike, I'm so moved by your decision to share your prayer with the world on your show. And in honor of that, I've donated to your Food for the Poor campaign." We're in the middle of our efforts to feed hungry children all over the world. And we're way short this month. I'm not going to pull any punches. We're way behind where we ought to be. And I'm hoping that if you agree with our decision to pray, if you support our efforts to pray on this show daily, which we're going to do with this prayer I composed the other day, that you'll support with just a $20 donation, Food for the Poor, Christian ministry, solving and saving lives. I want to do this prayer often, at least every day. It matters. Prayer works and prayer matters. And with that in mind, I hope you'll join me. And again, and this is in tribute to our friend Mark. Heavenly Father, we come before you with humble hearts, asking for your mercy and your peace in this uncertain hour. We lift up the leaders of our nation and leaders around the world. Grant them wisdom beyond their own understanding, courage to do what is right, and discernment that may prevent needless suffering. Guide every decision with justice, restraint, and a desire for peace. Lord, we pray for the brave men and women of our military and for our police officers, firefighters, paramedics, all first responders, including ICE. Surround them with your protection. 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Comfort their families. And please bring them safely home. We ask you to watch over our country, unite us in purpose, calm our fears, and remind us that our ultimate hope is found in you and you alone. May your peace rule in our hearts, your truth guide our nation, and your hand of protection rest upon America. In your holy name, we pray. Amen. Now, I've been praying for my friend Mark Davis, and he's fine. But there's a story behind his absence for this week. He's back Thursday. He's back tomorrow. And boy, do we have stories. And boy, does he have a story about why he took a few unexpected days off. We'll share all that with you on the M&M Extra podcast. 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
10: Received a very nice email from Laura in New Mexico. She said, I love your prayer. I'm so grateful you're praying with us, Mike, on a daily basis, and I want you to keep doing it. I'm joining you on the Gulf of America cruise, and I look forward to meeting you in person. Laura, can't wait to meet you in person as well, and hundreds of others who are joining us. And we got an extension. We thought the cutoff for booking your cabin on the beautiful Eurodam from Holland America was going to be, well, I think it's to this week for sure. I think the extension has been given until August the 14th. So we have a couple of weeks left. And if you've been considering taking a vacation, that's a game that you will never forget. And I promise you, these cruises have become such a delightful experience for me. And Scott Jennings and I, if you love Scott and what he's doing over at CNN, you get to meet him in person. Larry O'Connor from Town Hall, Jennifer Horn, Kurt Schlichter is going to be there, and I'll be there with you as well. Every night we hold events on the world stage, and it's just a blast. Met some people last night in Sarasota who went with us on the cruise. It's just a great experience, and this itinerary is magnificent. We sail out of Fort Lauderdale on November the 14th. We're going to visit a private island in the Bahamas. Powder white sand under your feet. Picture it. Jamaica's lush mountains rising out of the sea. Crystal clear waters in the Caymans. And look, in many places, right before mid-November, it's going to be cold. Wouldn't you love to enjoy the Caribbean? Well, there's still time. The Gulf of America cruise, if you want to join us. The window has been extended, and there are still plenty of staterooms left on that big, beautiful Eurodam. Just text the keyword cruise to 94878. Let us send you back a link to your phone. 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You'll find the itinerary. You can click on the inspiration travel agenda and

0: I always want to give you a word to the wise. 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This is exclusive, and it's fun. 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There's really no question now about the anti-Semitism of Zohran Mamdani, the mayor of New York. And in fact, the criticism he's been receiving over his ridiculous stunt of claiming that they were plotting ways for the NYPD to arrest the prime minister of Israel, beyond the pale. Can you imagine a hardworking, solid officer of the NYPD getting directions from this lunatic that you got to put handcuffs on Benjamin Netanyahu, the prime minister of Israel, as if the mayor of New York has any authority to do so? And of course, he doesn't. Finally, he acknowledged it, and in a fit of pique yesterday, he stood before the podium. I noticed he wasn't smiling this time. He almost always has that evil grin, but not yesterday. Yesterday, he decided to recognize he has zero authority in directing the city to arrest Benjamin Netanyahu. But, of course, Netanyahu is evil and a monster, and the feds ought to do it anyway. Here's what this miserable excuse of a mayor said yesterday about his stunt that has backfired spectacularly on him.
1: Benjamin Netanyahu is a war criminal, the architect of a horrific genocide against the Palestinian people. He is responsible for the killing of more than 73,000 people, for the maiming of tens of thousands of children as those who survive undergo amputation without anesthesia, for the targeting of neonatal hospitals and maternity care centers, denying newborns even the chance to live, for the countless people he starved as he blocked food and humanitarian aid from reaching them, for the gunning down of hundreds of aid workers and journalists. And just last month, the UN confirmed that Palestinian children continue to be deliberately targeted and killed by Israeli armed forces, more than 8 months after the so-called ceasefire. The list goes on and on, all as we, as Americans, pay for the bombs that do the killing. There is a reason the International Criminal Court issued a warrant for his arrest. As human beings, we have spent generations building a shared understanding that there are crimes so grave they offend all of humanity. Anyone, with their eyes, with their heart, with their conscience, should recognize the devastation he has wrought and understand that he belongs before a court of law. As I've said, I agree with the ICC that Benjamin Netanyahu should be arrested and tried for his crimes, as I do for anyone else charged by the ICC. My administration has reviewed every avenue available under applicable law to determine whether New York City could execute the International Criminal Court's arrest warrant if Benjamin Netanyahu came here. It is clear that we do not have the independent legal authority to enforce this warrant. The federal government, however, does, and I call on them to join the ICC and execute this warrant. And I want to be equally clear. Benjamin Netanyahu is not welcome in New York City, nor is any other war criminal at large. While we cannot end the genocide on our own, we can decide whether our silence will become another weapon, and we can examine every tool we have to defend the humanity and dignity of all people. That is my commitment to you.
0: Did you notice the creepy music that the mayor's office put under that evil pack of lies? Lie after lie after lie. Ambassador Mike Huckabee posted on X, "It would be easy to say New York Mayor Mamdani is just an ignorant bigot, but he's not dumb. He's an evil anti-Semite who deliberately lies about serious things like genocide to stoke Jew hate. If anyone should be arrested, It's the mayor of New York for incitement. NYC should be ashamed. I think New York is ashamed of what has been revealed about this guy. The Simon Wiesenthal Center issued a statement. Mayor Mamdani didn't simply express a personal political opinion. He used the authority, the symbolism, and the credibility of the mayor's office to issue what amounted to an official public address declaring that the Democratic elected leader of the world's only Jewish state is a war criminal who is not welcome in New York City. This is a profound misuse of the office entrusted to him by all New Yorkers, including Jews. I wonder how Jewish New Yorkers are feeling now if you voted for this guy, this monster. I mean, you're going to arrest Benjamin Netanyahu. The Simon Wiesenthal Center says New Yorkers elected a mayor, not a prosecutor of foreign leaders. Mayor Mamdani should spend less time trying to demonize one leader and one country from City Hall and more time protecting the New Yorkers he was elected to serve. The world knows he doesn't have any business sticking his nose into something like this. Again, creepy music aside, he's not grinning now. Coming up in the 11 o'clock hour as we continue here on 660 AM The Answer and the Mike Gallagher Show. The state of New Jersey is in hot water after a new report revealed thousands of illegals were on the registered voter rolls. The governor there, Mikey Sherrill, thinks it was just a computer glitch. Is there a better demonstration that the SAVE Act is essential for America? Keep it right here on 660 AM The Answer as the Mike Gallagher Show continues. 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Take less than 10 minutes and read the Declaration of Independence. 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
5: With SRN News, I'm Bob Agnew in Washington. It has to be done. That sober assessment today from President Trump as he prepared to depart for Dover Air Force Base to oversee the dignified transfer of four American soldiers killed last week in the war with Iran.
6: They said, and all of them said very strongly, we cannot let Iran have a nuclear weapon. They won't have a nuclear weapon. So we're going to honor them. And one of the hardest things to do, for me, it's one of the hardest things to do as a president. But has to be done.
5: New Jersey officials investigating a major voter registration error.
7: New Jersey Governor Mikey Sherrill says a software error in the state's motor vehicle system mistakenly registered roughly 6,600 non-citizens to vote between June 2023 and June 2024. Officials say about 400 of those individuals went on to cast ballots.
5: That is Willie Nelson reporting, and this is SRN News.
4: Stimulating talk. 660 AM. 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
0: I had breakfast this morning at a little restaurant that I go to pretty frequently before the show, and there were a group of soldiers in there, and one of them, a few of them actually, five or six of them were getting breakfast. And I snuck over to the waitress and said, can you cover their breakfast for me? I want to pay for their breakfast. You know, CENTCOM is in Tampa Bay. And I saw those young men and young women, looked at their faces. President Trump will be attending the dignified transfer of four U.S. service members who were killed in the Middle East. And I thought it could be any one of these bright-eyed, eager, patriotic young men and women. And it was an honor to surprise them. The waitress was like going to tell. I said, no, don't tell them. Just let me sit in the corner. And I had fun watching it all play out because they were all relieved and they're not making a lot of money. It's a hotel restaurant area. I guess they stayed at the hotel and then had they were waiting to get picked up, but a few of them were eating. And then they were trying to figure out who did it. And they were looking around, and I'm not trying to make eye contact. I love that. That's such a fun thing to do. This is something I learned from my Denise years ago. Every day, do one random act that nobody knows about, that nobody knows that it was you that did it. So every day, and I eat out all the time. I'm a single guy. I live for Uber Eats. I always try to find somebody that looks like they could appreciate having their meal paid for. If I'm in a drive-thru, I'll make sure that I pay for the person behind me. Anyway, that's my heart, and my heart is heavy for this dignified transfer of four U.S. service members. He's going to be at Dover Air Force Base when the remains of these troops who were killed in action are returned to their families. I was thinking about the human side of that for just a moment. Think about this for a moment. Consider this. How hard it must be for the commander-in-chief to stand next to the grieving family members of these heroes when the knowledge is in everybody's heart there at Dover Air Force Base that President Trump, based on the intelligence and his military intelligence, the sophisticated intel that he gets, his advisors, the Joint Chiefs, we made a decision to essentially go to war with Iran in order to prevent them from getting their hands on producing and producing a nuclear weapon. And because of that decision, this man, President Trump, his decision led to today's somber, heartbreaking, dignified transfer of these four U.S. service members. Think about just the... I know there are people that hate this man. I get it. We've detailed Trump derangement syndrome. Like my podcast partner and dear friend Mark Davis often says, Trump derangement makes smart people dumb, makes nice people mean, makes funny people unfunny. But whatever you think of Donald Trump the man, do you have any appreciation whatsoever of what it must be like to know that your decision led to these families having to welcome their loved ones home? Gosh, that's hard. That is so hard. And look, that's not limited to Donald Trump. Every president, Democrat and Republican before him, has had to endure that same experience. And it's got to be quite an experience. What a heavy responsibility. I remember Bill Clinton talking about it once. The heavy responsibility of attending one of these dignified transfers at Dover Air Force Base in Dover, Delaware. I pray for our leaders. I pray for our country. I pray for our soldiers. I loved a little gesture this morning to feed those soldiers on my dime rather than theirs. And with that in mind, I've made a decision. Every hour, I'm going to pray. I put together a prayer that I'm very proud of. I like the way it sounds. I composed it a couple of days ago. I just kind of got up and was inspired to write this. And not everybody likes it. Most people do. I don't really care. Somebody texted me and said that of the two conservative talk stations in Philly, one of them refuses to allow prayer or faith mentioned on the airwaves. That's why they listen to 990 in Philadelphia. That's why they're part of our lineup. In fact, that person is also a big fan of the Mark Davis and Mike Gallagher podcast called M&M Extra. And we appreciate you so much, Philly. And that's the joy of working for a company like this one. They're not going to censor or stifle or stop me from praying. And I don't know why I didn't do this sooner. Speaking of Mark, it's in tribute to him praying on his show in Dallas every morning. He put together a prayer as well. So I'm just following in his footsteps, and I am very, very grateful to be able to do this with you every day. I hope you'll join me in prayer. Heavenly Father, we come before you with humble hearts, asking for your mercy and your peace in this uncertain hour. We lift up the leaders of our nation and leaders around the world. Grant them wisdom beyond their own understanding, courage to do what is right, and discernment that may prevent needless suffering. Guide every decision, Lord, with justice, restraint, and a desire for peace. Lord, we pray for the brave men and women of our military and for our police officers, firefighters, paramedics, and all first responders, including the law enforcement officers of ICE. Surround them with your protection. Strengthen them for the difficult days. Comfort their families, and please bring them safely home. We ask you to watch over our country, unite us in purpose, calm our fears, and remind us that our ultimate hope is found in you and you alone. May your peace rule in our hearts, your truth guide our nation, and your hand of protection rest upon the United States of America. In your holy name we pray. Amen. A guy called the show and said, your prayer's foolish. You're praying that God crushes our enemies, and he takes sides. Poor Mark in Upland, California. Well, Mark, sorry, you're going to have to bear with that 45 seconds or so every day, because I'm going to repeat that prayer for a while. I don't think that's anything we're going to stop anytime soon. Our number is 800-655-MIKE. Do you ever think about what that must be like for the president to stand there at Dover Air Force Base to support the families? How hard that has to be. My gosh. And he's leaving now from Joint Base Andrews, climbing up the steps of Air Force One to join those families. And you can see it almost in his body language and his face. He has to deal with, or not deal with, but he has to go through the emotion. That's got to be so emotionally difficult. And again, Democrat, Republican, it doesn't matter. And it shouldn't matter. This is nonpartisan. We're at war with the bad guys. And I don't know how this is going to end. It needs to end. We've got to have a conclusion. Now we've got this pickaxe mountain with they apparently trying to shield and have nuclear materials in pickaxe mountain. Many analysts believe we should occupy and take over Karg Island. Many believe you got to obliterate the mullahs. Because like it or not, the real fanatical leadership of Iran is still intact. I hope and pray that's where we're headed, because this can't continue forever. We cannot be experiencing another forever war. It cannot, that will not stand. Last night, Hugh Hewitt and I co-hosted an event in Sarasota over at the Der Dutchman restaurant. We had a blast. Hundreds of people showed up. The room was packed. We had so much fun. And Hugh is a great foreign policy voice and a Washington inside the beltway kind of a guy. I'm an America firster. And the dynamic was so good. And he smacked me around a little bit. I smacked him around a little bit. And we're friends. We're colleagues. We go back a long way. We've spent decades working together. And I genuinely enjoyed every minute of last night's event. Thank you if you came out in Sarasota to join us. And look, his worldview is pretty much the same as mine, although I'm not sure that Hugh would like to. I mean, a lot of the conservative establishment Republicans, I don't know that they mind a forever war. I could be wrong, but I don't know that they mind. So we'll find out. I want to tell you about New Jersey, because there's a bombshell about voter fraud coming out of the state of New Jersey. Zohran the Destroyer, the horrible Marxist mayor of New York, is backing down, apparently, over his threat to arrest Bibi Netanyahu if he ever came to New York. We've got all kinds of news about that. But I wonder what you think about the president standing there at Dover Air Force Base, when everyone at that dignified transfer service knows that it was his decision that brought them to that place. What must that be like? Let's talk about it. 1-800-655-MIKE, 800-655-6453. Hope you join us.
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0: I walked into the green room last night in Sarasota, and Hewitt said, "Golly, you've lost a lot of weight again." 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Moments ago, President Trump addressed reporters as he left for the dignified transfer of these 4 American service members, and he spoke. I didn't know this until just a moment ago, but he actually addressed how difficult it is for a president to stand there next to those families. We'll share those thoughts and those comments from President Trump in just a moment. But first, to the phones we go. Fred's in Houston. Hey, Fred, welcome. How are you, sir?
16: Good morning, sir.
0: Hi.
16: I was in Vietnam stationed at Tonson Nhut Air Base. I was an Army courier, and I had a midnight courier that I had to meet out on the tarmac. Mm-hmm. But while I was waiting, the C-141s would come in and they'd back up and they'd be loaded with the men who had died that week for that final ride back home to Dover. It's been over 50 years. I still remember it as though it were yesterday. No, our president spoke the truth when he said he'd never forget it. He'll take that to his grave.
0: I will, hearing your story, of course, and knowing how difficult that was. And I hope you know how much this country is grateful to you, Fred, for your service. I appreciate you sharing that with me. Here's Corey in Ohio, wants to react to our new daily prayer here on the Mike Gallagher Show. Hey, Corey, how are you today?
17: How are you, sir?
0: Good.
17: I'm doing well.
0: Good. What's up?
17: I guess I just wanted to comment. I think in today's society and maybe throughout history, we've always lost the humanity in these situations. And I think it's important that we remember that. You know, there's people on the other side, even Iran, Lebanon, even Germany, World War II. There were people that, you know, didn't agree with the government's things that they did. And I think we lose a little bit of humanity. But I think we also, as Christians, we're obligated to, you know, speak up for the voiceless. And I think it's important that we pray for the people of Iran who probably, you know, necessarily don't agree with what's going on. But, you know, they're being affected by it also.
0: So when we pray that we lift up the leaders of our nation and leaders around the world, grant them wisdom. That beyond their own understanding, the courage to do what's right and discernment that may prevent needless suffering. Don't you think our prayer says that, Corey? Do you think that I'm leaving something out?
17: I think it may be implied, but I think it's the perspective maybe that maybe another listener, maybe the general public doesn't understand that. And I think there's a fuel to the fire. And I think people are more enraged, and I think they're more willing to go on with it. But I think as a Christian, it's important to remind people that maybe don't think of it, but, you know, there are kids, there are people in other countries that are being severely affected by it. And, you know, they're not Christians. Maybe they are Muslims. But I think in hard times, we need people to speak up and, you know, kind of remind people as Christians that there is people on the other side.
0: Even if it's hard to
17: think about.
0: And I believe we've done that before. Can I, in closing, ask you a personal question? I don't mean to put you on the spot, but are you a Christian? Are you a person of faith? You are. Okay.
17: Yes, sir.
0: Appreciate your perspective. Look, I think that's what the prayer implies. Of course, if you want me to say, oh, we pray for the men, women, and children of Iran, I think that's not quite the theme of the prayer. The prayer is an all-encompassing ask of God's grace and wisdom. The prayer asks God to watch over our country. And, you know, in a way, Corey, you sort of echo the comments of another, not really, you're not as obnoxious as the poor guy from Upland, California, who's actually a leftist and I suspect an atheist. But he objected because he said, you're asking God to take sides and have us crush our enemies in Iran. And that's not what the prayer says at all. Prayer doesn't say anything like that. We ask, but I do say in the prayer, please, God, watch over our country and unite us. But I thought it was important to include, to your point, Corey, that we hope that God grants the wisdom to all world leaders so that they will do the courage to do what's right and discernment, guide every of their one of their decisions with justice, restraint, and peace. And that's directed to the Iranian mullahs as much as it is our own leaders. Thanks, Corey.
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5: With SRN News, I'm Bob Agnew in Washington. It has to be done. That sober assessment today from President Trump as he prepared to depart for Dover Air Force Base to oversee the dignified transfer of four American soldiers killed last week in the war with Iran.
6: They said, and all of them said very strongly, we cannot let Iran have a nuclear weapon. They won't have a nuclear weapon. So we're going to honor them. And one of the hardest things to do, for me, it's one of the hardest things to do as a president, but has to be done.
5: New Jersey officials investigating a major voter registration error.
7: New Jersey Governor Mikey Sherrill says a software error in the state's motor vehicle system mistakenly registered roughly 6,600 non-citizens to vote between June 2023 and June 2024. Officials say about 400 of those individuals went on to cast ballots.
5: That is Willie Nelson reporting, and this is SRN News.
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1: I'm really grateful for the flood of text messages we're getting. People who appreciate adding a prayer to this show. I believe that we are in a spiritual and a cultural war. We've got a mayor in New York City who despicably threatened to arrest the prime minister of Israel because the mayor is an anti-Semite. Everybody knows he's an anti-Semite. I suspect his supporters know he's an anti-Semite. And the things he said, and now he's backing down. Now he's backing off of his threat to arrest Benjamin Netanyahu, because of course he can't. And he knew he can't. But he was trying to appease that radical side of him that is going to often emerge during his tenure as mayor of New York City. And yes, I pray for him. I pray that his hard heart will be softened and he will understand the wisdom in brave men and women of law enforcement who are enforcing our existing immigration laws. New York shouldn't be immune from that scrutiny because they're a sanctuary city. This guy is hiding illegals in homeless shelters, I'm told, so that ICE can't get them. This guy continues to call for the abolishment of ICE. This guy continues to denounce President Trump and call Benjamin Netanyahu a war criminal, which is a complete bald-faced lie, just on the merits, just on the facts. How about letting a court decide? Oh, yeah, right, the international court. Uh-huh. Yeah, they've got long teeth. They don't have a bias. So that's why we pray. Because there's a whole lot of people in a big, huge metropolitan city called New York that are in a lot of trouble with this guy. And Mamdani, in his double down speech yesterday, has reiterated his call for Netanyahu to be arrested, only he now wants the feds to do it. If Netanyahu, Israel's prime minister, comes to New York.
2: Benjamin Netanyahu
1: That's why we pray. This is why we hope and pray for God's hand in all of this. We are in really difficult times. Last night on this great event we had at the Der Dutchman restaurant in Sarasota, Hugh came into town and I drove over to Sarasota. A beautiful night. It was just fun. And Hugh and I have a great banter. We really do have nice chemistry, and we disagree. Disagree on a lot of things. Hugh seems to be inclined to believe that we're going to lose the House of Representatives on November the 3rd, and he went back to, kind of conventional wisdom. I don't think conventional wisdom applies in 2026. We've never had, he kept going back to Kent State, and he was, sharing stories of how tough it was in the 60s and the 70s. 2026 is a year unlike anything we've ever experienced. I don't know that we've ever seen people marching through the streets waving flags of evil like Hamas, ripping down flyers of hostages held in Gaza. I don't know that we've ever had a mayor call for the arrest of a world leader. I don't know that we've ever seen conservative pundits shot dead in front of thousands of college kids because the shooter didn't like Charlie's message, didn't want to give him a voice anymore, rejected Charlie's invitation to debate him. They don't want debate on the left. And I don't know that we've ever lived in a time like this. So prayer to me is everything. And I got inspired from a caller or a texter in Columbus, Ohio, who suggested that I ask this audience, if you approve of our prayer and you believe that we need to pray, we are in the middle of a very, very difficult campaign to feed the hungry all over the world through our partnership with Food for the Poor. And I'm not going to pull any punches. We're way behind where we ought to be. And I need this family of listeners and viewers. I'm going to call on you to donate $20. That's all I'm asking. If everybody popped in $20 right now at MikeOnline.com after you click on that Give Food banner, we'd soar past our goal. I'm honored that we have a big audience, and I'm grateful that this audience is always generous. And Food for the Poor works all year round to deliver meals to the poorest of the poor throughout our own hemisphere. And this tough economy, it's no secret, it's impacted giving to organizations like Food for the Poor. But this audience always cuts through the challenges. So I'm asking you, and I'm going to hope that our army of big-hearted, God-fearing patriots will stand up. I just need $20 from everybody. Wow, what a blessing it could be to see that number shoot up. Please go to MikeOnline.com. 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Tomorrow I'll give you an update on how we did today. But my prayer is that your heart will be touched and you can spare $20 for this effort. Here's George in Illinois, 20 before the hour. Hey, George, welcome aboard. How are you?
0: Good morning, Mike. I'm very well. Thank you.
1: Great, great. Thanks for joining us, sir.
0: I just want to thank you so much for that beautiful prayer. Uh-huh. I come from a family of four combat veterans, World War I, World War II, two in Korea, and it's just good to hear somebody on the radio with enough backbone and enough courage to pray like you do for everybody.
1: God bless you. You're very kind, George, and thank you so much and your family for its service, and thank you for your kind, kind words. One thing Hugh Hewitt always does when we do these events, if there's hundreds of people in the audience, he always asks the veterans, those who serve, to please stand and be acknowledged. We did it last night in Sarasota. It's everything. We need prayer now more than ever. And President Trump, moments ago, leaving for the dignified transfer service, and my goodness, how difficult. I just keep thinking about how hard it must be. When I saw the video in my studio monitor a minute or two ago of him climbing the steps, getting ready, flying to Dover to receive those bodies of those four young heroes, here was the president as he prepared to depart Joint Base Andrews for Dover, Delaware.
3: So we're going to honor them, and one of the hardest things to do, for me, it's one of the hardest things to do as a president, but has to be done.
4: As we go to honor these soldiers, do you have an update on the investigation as to how they were killed in Jordan?
3: No, they're doing that. That'll be released. You know what?
4: It was Ron Turney's parents.
3: I don't know. Well, they're going to pay a big price.
1: Iran will pay a big price. And he acknowledged one of the hardest things of his duties and responsibilities. He went on to answer a question about what he will actually say to the families that he will be with today in grieving and mourning and receiving these precious bodies.
3: And that's what they are to them. They're their children. There's no games, no nothing. That's their child. And all you can do is throw out your heart. Thank you. Thank you.
1: Tough day. Very, very tough day for the President of the United States. Todd's in Indiana. Hello, Todd.
5: Hey, how you doing, Mike?
1: I'm good, Todd.
5: I'm a first-time caller.
1: Thank you. I just want
5: to call and tell you thanks for the prayers. This world and this country needs it now more than ever before. And I was calling in reference to the president to go meet these families.
1: Yes, sir.
5: He doesn't know what kind of response he's going to get from them, but he's got the courage to look them in the eye and to be there, regardless of the outcome of what's going to happen. And that's what a good, solid leader does. He never backs down from the challenge, and he accepts responsibility. That's what a true leader does.
1: Amen. Well, you know, well put, Todd. Well put. Look, you raise an interesting issue of what he will encounter with these families who are grieving. Their sons and daughters and their brothers and

0: understand that their loved one died for their country, paid the ultimate sacrifice, and understand the noble effort to stop a terrorist regime from being able to use a nuclear weapon against its enemies, including perhaps even us. I had a guy last night in the meet and greet line that we had suggest that, hey, Mike, you and Hugh, you guys ought to put a map together showing how many millions of people in America would be vaporized as victims of a nuclear attack. Now, I get the logistics of Iran and the United States and all. You don't think terrorists are capable of anything? Yesterday, they had a hearing with Pete Hegseth and these lunatics screaming, the protesters, four different times. He was interrupted. Four times. And they unfurled these big, stupid banners about no war in Iran and all that. Well, if they could sneak banners into a hearing like that and be that close to the Secretary of War, what else could they sneak in? I've said it before, I'll say it again. At these hearings, and yesterday, the War Secretary trying to present an opening statement explaining why we need to continue to fund this war with Iran, interrupted four different times with people with goofy banners. Well, today it's a banner. What else can they sneak in? Security didn't notice these giant banners in their pants pockets or whatever the heck they do? Where's the security in these hearings? Chilling to think what could go wrong. 800-655-MIKE. We're going to get to Zohran. We're going to get to Mikey Sherrill. Got a little distracted, though, with this breaking news of President Trump departing Joint Base Andrews to go to the dignified transfer ceremony at Dover Air Force Base. 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I'd like to tell you, just as much as I can, that you don't have to overpay, for big wireless. 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
6: In 1862, Abraham Lincoln signed the Morrill Act, helping states create colleges focused on agriculture, mechanics, science, and practical education. The principle was not centralized control, it was opportunity. Lincoln's Morrill Act reminds us that America can support education without surrendering education to Washington. Why did it matter? Because a free nation needs citizens equipped to work, build, steward, and govern themselves. Scripture gives work a sacred weight. In Genesis, God placed man in the garden to work it and to keep it. Proverbs honors the one who works his land. Paul warns against idleness and calls believers to earn their bread. Why does that still matter today? Because education should form capable people under God, not dependent subjects under bureaucracy.
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1: 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Hey, David, let's clear up misunderstandings that you think people have about the Democrat Socialists of America. The floor is yours.
2: Thank you. And it's far bigger than that, because they always start, they get into the middle of the conversation trying to discuss what is socialism, what is Marxism, what is communism.
1: Yep.
2: They never get to the truth of it. Marxism is communism. Marxism is socialism. Marx was a socialist. At the time he wrote the Communist Manifesto, he was part of a group called the League of Justice that later became the Communist League. He wrote the book of the Manifesto, which laid out the points that became Marxism, communism, if you will. The words are interchangeable. In fact, he could have called the book, his manifesto, he could have called it the Socialist Manifesto.
1: Yeah.
2: He was trying to separate his version of socialism from a whole bunch of other things that were going on at the time that he considered utopian, if that's ironic.
1: Mm-hmm.
2: And part of what he did was create this abstract, which all this stuff is so abstract, using made-up words called neologisms, to create the, they have to make up words to support abstract theories that are impossible when you follow them to their logical end.
1: But what we do know by their own words, and I have to tell you, I'm disappointed. I was hoping we could have a big argument, because I thought you were going to say, oh, they're not so bad and they're doing great.
2: Oh my God.
1: Than me. But you're so right and so informative and knowledgeable, and I'm grateful for that. I was ready. I had a list, because I've been studying them. They do want to abolish the U.S. Senate. They want to replace electing presidents. This is all part of the DSA beliefs. They want to completely get rid of even electing presidents. They do want to pack the Supreme Court. And of course, to your point, David, they are all about the Marxist sort of socialist vision of establishing public ownership of corporations and industries. Of course, massive lunatic wealth taxes on corporations and individuals, and abolish the police. They want to abolish ICE, of course, but they want to abolish the current police and prison system. Yeah. We'd be in great shape under, but look, New Yorkers are finding that out now under Zohran the Destroyer. That'll do it for another episode of the Mike Gallagher Show. Thanks so much for spending part of your morning with us here on 660 AM The Answer. 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We got some of the best and the brightest, Scott Jennings, Alex Marlowe, Hugh Hewitt, and more. And of course, the one and only home of the Mark Davis Show. 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
5: With SRN News, I'm Bob Agnew in Washington. President Trump says most Americans support the war against Iran.
6: Well, Americans aren't against the war. A poll just came out. Americans don't want high gasoline prices, but they're not against the war. That just came out loud and clear in a poll. Nobody wants Iran to have a nuclear weapon. Do you want Iran to have a nuclear weapon? You think it's good? Go ahead.
5: The president spoke to reporters before departing for Dover Air Force Base. There he'll oversee the dignified transfer of the remains of four U.S. service members killed last week in the war with Iran. War Secretary Pete Hegseth estimates the Iran war has cost $37.5 billion so far. He's also defending a Pentagon funding request for another $95 billion. On Wall Street, it's been a winning session so far. The Dow Jones Industrial Average right now is up by 171 points. The NASDAQ down 32. This is SRN News.
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18: 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Fighting for free speech, Western civilization, and delivering common sense for the American people. Ladies and gentlemen, here's Scott Jennings.
20: Mamdani gives up on his plan to arrest Netanyahu. We'll bring you the details.
15: The leaders of the Smithsonian were forced to answer for their woke exhibits up on Capitol Hill yesterday. Full coverage of this nonsense. And what is Van Jones doing? My friend and colleague over at CNN, a true liberal, is taking on the socialists inside his own party. We have the audio that has everyone in politics buzzing. Today is July the 22nd. I'm Scott Jennings, broadcasting for Salem, and we come to you live today from our studios in Chicago. I want to thank my friends here at AM 560 The Answer for the hospitality today. On this day, 1934, just a few miles from where I sit, federal agents surrounded the Biograph Theater on Lincoln Avenue, waiting for America's public enemy number one. That's what J. Edgar Hoover called him. Their target had robbed 11 banks, escaped from jail, survived shootouts, and even tried to erase his identity with a facelift and by using acid on his fingertips. But his efforts would be for naught because a woman named Anna Sage, a Romanian-born brothel madam in Chicago, agreed to cooperate with the FBI in exchange for leniency in an upcoming deportation hearing. Oh, and she wanted the $10,000 bounty on the target's head. On July 22nd, Sage and the target went to see a movie at the Biograph, and waiting there were 20 FBI agents. Now, Madam Sage had agreed to wear an orange dress so as to identify herself to the cops. And at 10:40, the couple came out. Sage's orange dress looked red under the theater's lights, earning her the nickname, the Lady in Red. The cops ordered the target to surrender, but he fled, making it to an alley at the end of the street. And that's where public enemy number one met his fate, gunned down by the cops on July 22nd, 1934. That was the end for notorious criminal John Dillinger. As for today's news, the thing they say never happens has happened and happened in a staggering breach. New Jersey's governor, Mekhi Sherrill, a Democrat, has admitted that, yes, over 6,600 non-citizens were added to her state's voter rolls ahead of the 2024 election, and that at least 400 of them voted. That's just what we know about. Now, you know, last week, President Trump gave a speech to the nation that most of the networks refused to carry. In it, he said our voting systems were vulnerable and that thousands of non-citizens were on the rolls. And today, the news confirms the man had a point. Last night on CNN, I went head-to-head with Abby Phillip over this. She argued that it's a glitch of no consequence. I argued we cannot tolerate this sort of fraud. Take a listen to Cut 7.
19: What's your tolerance for this?
21: This is not about tolerance. This is about, is it widespread or is it something that is relatively rare?
19: You're pounding him over the word widespread. I just would ask you,
21: Scott,
19: what is your tolerance for any fraud at all?
21: Is it widespread?
19: Absolutely. Over 6,000 people.
21: What is your bar for widespread?
19: My bar is I want no tolerance. Okay. I have zero tolerance.
21: So what is your tolerance for American citizens?
19: By the way, this isn't the only place this is happening.
21: What is your tolerance for American citizens whose valid voter registrations are invalidated by incorrect databases? What's your tolerance for that?
19: I don't have tolerance for any mistakes in the electoral system, including putting non-citizens on the rolls.
21: Okay. So then why are we not keeping the same energy for that as we are for this?
19: I do have energy. As you know, I've come out here and long argued that every time we don't clean up the voter rolls, that every time a non-citizen makes it onto the voter rolls, it invalidates some legal person.
21: What about when an American is not allowed to vote when they are eligible to vote?
19: I don't have any tolerance for that either. American citizens are invalidated.
15: This episode makes you wonder, where else is this happening? And why is the left working so hard to minimize this bombshell story? Well, maybe you don't have to wonder that hard. I suppose. Arizona primary last night, the results showed that our friend Jay Feely, the Republican, won his primary in Arizona's first congressional district, one of the most targeted races in the country. Let's hear him in Cut 16.
22: Why did I decide to run for office? It is a desire to leave this country better for our children and our grandchildren. That's it in its core. You know, what we're doing is fighting for the future of this country. I truly believe that. When you look at the two parties, they've never been further apart ideologically. Never. And the Democrat Party has embraced Democrat socialism. They have chosen to move further to the left. They are talking about abolishing the border. They are talking about abolishing the police department. They are talking about abolishing the Senate now. They want to give D.C. and Puerto Rico statehood. The things that they're talking about are changing the very foundation of this country and what has made it great for 250 years. And we're not going to let it happen.
15: Elsewhere on the ballot, Andy Biggs won the GOP primary to face incumbent Democrat Governor Katie Hobbs. Lots to watch in Arizona this time round. Last night, another night of U.S. attacking Iran from the air. 11 straight nights of attacks. CENTCOM says these are designed to stop Iran from attacking commercial shipping in the Strait of Hormuz. President Trump said to be looking at bombing a new target called Pickaxe Mountain. Widely believed to be a location where Iran has moved some of its nuclear bomb-making material. Capitol Hill yesterday, a hearing on the Smithsonian Museums and whether and why they have gone woke. Intense questioning from Republicans revealed some of the most ridiculous excesses of the ideological rot that has impacted exhibits and materials at the museums. Friend of the show, Congressman Brandon Gill of Texas, had this exchange with Smithsonian Director Anthea Harding. Cut eight.
2: Yes. Is it important to be polite?
3: Excuse me, sir?
2: Is it important to be polite?
3: Yes, sir.
2: It's also interesting because the same mass action toolkit that your organization has been promoting references politeness as a defining characteristic of white supremacy culture. Ma'am, are you a white supremacist?
3: No, sir.
2: You're not? Can you help me square why your organization says that being polite is part of being a white supremacist?
3: I'm not exactly familiar with that passage of the mass action toolkit, which is not
2: I can show you
3: one
2: the passage
3: that we developed.
2: Right here.
3: I don't, pardon me?
2: I said I just read you the passage from it.
3: And
15: there are several such examples of how the Smithsonian is awash in critical race theory and in the idea that we must relentlessly portray the United States of America in a negative light. I battled Abby Phillip over this issue last night on CNN. Cut 19.
21: The administration has used these so-called, you know, woke, you know, policies of the 2020 era to justify what they are doing in order to try to rewrite what is in the museums.
6: I
21: don't understand why they are doing that, because the two things don't seem to have anything in common.
6: I don't think they're trying to rewrite American history. I think there's a worldview difference. People on the left believe that we should focus relentlessly on the most negative aspects of our history, and there have been negative aspects of our history. There's no questioning that. But people on the left in this country want our country to be defined today by the most negative aspects of our history. People on the right, as led by the president today, would like to focus on what you, I think, correctly called the promise of America, what makes America great, what we have done to overcome the worst aspects of our history. This example that Brandon Gill pulled is one of the most egregious examples of excess at this museum. I mean, you know, it's like their white supremacy list: individualism and self-reliance, nuclear family structures, rational, linear thinking, work before you play. It goes on and on and on.
21: Including she would acknowledge that, first of all, that wasn't policy at the museum. It was done by an individual, individuals who worked there.
15: Oh, it's just the people that work there, not museum policy. The fight over the Smithsonian's ridiculous woke programming is necessary and worth it, because the American left will never stop in its quest to inject critical race theory into our national policy making. They want Americans, particularly young Americans, feeling as poorly about their country as possible, and that's something that we simply cannot permit. You know, there's so much craziness in the world, sometimes you want something on which you can just simply rely and trust. 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We'll take a break and come back. It's Scott Jennings on Salem. 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
7: 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Here's Scott Jennings.
15: All right, broadcasting live from the Salem Studios in Chicago today, Wednesday, July the 22nd. And there's something happening here in Chicago that perfectly illustrates what I think is one of the greatest frauds in American politics right now. And the fraud is this. The Democratic Party loves to call itself the party of democracy. You hear them talk about that all the time. They say democracy is on the ballot. They tell us Donald Trump is a threat to democracy. Every political dispute becomes this existential struggle to save democracy from Trump and the Republicans. But have you noticed, this is happening more and more, have you noticed how often the party of democracy is trying to install candidates on ballots that weren't actually voted into nominations by Democratic voters? Happened with Kamala Harris, happening up in Maine, where they took out Graham Plattner and put in this character, Troy Jackson. It's happening in Illinois' 4th Congressional District. Congressman Jesus Chuy Garcia waited until the final hours of the filing period to announce that he was going to retire. And this was so that his chief of staff, Patty Garcia, could file her paperwork just before the deadline. Quick switch, in and out. Hey, this is how you pick your successor in the Democratic Party. They didn't tip off anybody else. Nobody else had time to mount a campaign because of this old switcheroo move. Therefore, Patty Garcia became the only Democrat on the primary ballot, not because the voters in the Democratic Party chose her, but because the incumbent and the Chicago political machine effectively chose his replacement, whether the voters liked it or not. It was such an outrageous move that even the Democrat-controlled House of Representatives voted to rebuke Garcia. But several Democrats decided they weren't going to accept this. Chicago Alderman Byron Lopez and political activist Mayra Macias launched independent campaigns so that people in this heavily Democratic district could have a choice in November. And that is when the party of democracy swung into action. Now, under Illinois law, Patty Garcia only needed 697 valid signatures to make the ballot as a Democrat, but the independent candidates needed 10,816. They had to have 15 times as many signatures to overcome the machine. Both independent candidates, both of them, submitted the maximum permitted, 17,304 signatures apiece. But here comes the party of democracy. Operatives connected to the Garcia political machine challenged these signatures, and after thousands of names were invalidated, Macias was ruled a little over 1,000 short, and Lopez was about 1,200 short. And on Tuesday, the Illinois State Board of Elections unanimously threw them both off the ballot. Now, let me just be clear about this district. It's a Democrat district. These people I'm talking about are not conservatives. Lopez is a socialist alderman. Macias once ran the Latino Victory Project, very liberal organization. I'm not here to endorse either candidacy. But that's the point. You don't have to support a candidate to believe that voters should be allowed to choose the candidates and the winners. Democracy does not mean protecting only the choices you like. It means trusting the people. And that's what has gone awry in the Democratic Party. They've decided they no longer trust the people. Specifically, they no longer trust their people. The party of democracy likes to go around the voters. They went around the voters on Biden. They went around the voters on Plattner. They went around the voters on this congressional district in Illinois. They tried to go around the voters when they wanted to remove Donald Trump from the presidential ballot in 2024. Constantly. The party of democracy is doing things that would make your most ardent authoritarian blush. And yet they'll still lecture you about democracy and the existential threat. It's outrageous, but I think people are picking up on it. Democratic voters, I think, are unhappy about it. And the only question is, will they start voting like it? What they're doing is the opposite of democracy. Who trusts the people? It's not the Democrats these days, no matter how they label themselves. More common sense after this. Stay with us.
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12: With SRN News, I'm Bob Agnew in Washington. President Trump says most Americans support the war against Iran.
13: Well, Americans aren't against the war. A poll just came out. Americans don't want high gasoline prices, but they're not against the war. That just came out loud and clear in a poll. Nobody wants Iran to have a nuclear weapon. Do you want Iran to have a nuclear weapon? You think it's good? Go ahead.
12: The president spoke to reporters before departing for Dover Air Force Base. There he'll oversee the dignified transfer of the remains of 4 U.S. service members killed last week in the war with Iran. War Secretary Pete Hegseth estimates the Iran war has cost $37.5 billion so far. He's also defending a Pentagon funding request for another $95 billion. On Wall Street, it's been a winning session so far. The Dow Jones Industrial Average right now is up by 171 points. The NASDAQ down 32. This is SRN News.
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29: Straight talk without the bluster. When you positively need the truth, this is where you come. The Scott Jennings Show.
15: Well, we have a little bit of an update for you on this scandal in New Jersey, where the 6,600 non-citizens were added to the voting rolls. And here's the update. It comes from our friend Rusty Weiss over at Red State. Now, this is interesting. He says that, here's the headline, non-citizen voting scandal gets worse. Software giant blames election officials, and now California is getting dragged in. So when New Jersey Governor Mikie Sherrill made this announcement yesterday, she blamed the vendor. She said, it's this software company's fault. That's who did this terrible thing of putting all these non-citizens on the voting rolls. So she throws them under the bus. And the name of the company is IDEMIA, I-D-E-M-I-A. She threw them right under, took no responsibility for it at the governmental level. In fact, she said, quote, the entire situation is unacceptable. However, the company is firing back now in this article. The company says its role was strictly limited to transmitting information to the state's Division of Elections. Here's the quote. IDEMIA's role is to transmit information through the motor vehicle system. The voter registration information is transmitted to the New Jersey Department of State, Division of Elections, which is ultimately responsible for verifying eligibility to vote. Information submitted by IDEMIA must still be validated and adjudicated by the Division of Elections. So the consultant here, the vendor, is not taking this lying down. Now, if what the consultant, the vendor, is saying is true, something is stinky in the Division of Elections in New Jersey, where information was transmitted and people who aren't even citizens were placed upon the voter rolls. And don't forget, 400 at least that we know about, 400 of them voted. Rusty Weiss reports this controversy is now seeping into California, where the same vendor, IDEMIA, has a major contract with that state's Department of Motor Vehicles. By the way, this motor voter business, you know, where you go in to get your driver's license, people who have no intention of registering to vote wind up getting registered to vote. And a lot of states allow non-citizens to get driver's license. You can see how this is a problem. So in California, they started working with IDEMIA in 2022 to modernize their DMV operations. Now IDEMIA issues all driver's licenses and identification cards out there. IDEMIA announced that the partnership back in those days was not just about aesthetics, but about raising the bar on security and trust. But now people are wondering, what's going on? If this could happen in New Jersey, could the same thing happen with this transmission of data in California? California, a lot of non-citizens floating around out there who need ID cards and driver's licenses. All that information gets transmitted. Same thing. Makes you wonder. Makes you wonder. We'll keep an eye on this story. I have a feeling that what we learned in New Jersey is just the tip of the iceberg. I want to switch gears and talk to you about one of the things that's going on in politics right now. And that is, you may have seen this on your social media feed. If you watch CNN, you may have seen Van on talking about it. But my friend and colleague, Van Jones, we're on together often. And particularly around big election nights, we do things together. He has made quite a splash in recent days because he has effectively gone off on these socialists who are taking over the Democratic Party. Van issued a video a few days ago pleading with people to stop listening to these socialists and all their crazy ideas, because he sees that his party is being overwhelmed by a bunch of Bolsheviks who want to do things that American voters will simply never accept. Abolish ICE, abolish prisons, abolish police, abolish borders, abolish the Senate, and on and on and on. Van is a smart guy, I'm just telling you. He's been on the show, you've heard him here. Smart guy, knows politics. And he is a committed liberal, make no mistake. But he knows these people who are taking over his party are crazy. He knows their ideas are crazy, and he knows it is electoral poison. And more than that, he knows that it's bad for the country and that what these socialists are preaching is antithetical to the American system. I'm going to play a little bit of what Van has been saying out there that has created such a massive stir and reaction in the world of politics. Let's start here. My friend Van Jones, Cut 11.
0: All right, guys, I got some stuff I want to get off my chest. I am tired of a set of people on the very far left in the Democratic Party, my party, telling us that in order for us to be progressives, we now have to believe ideas and support ideas that are completely nuts.
15: Completely nuts. That's an understatement. But, you know, Van, I think, is reacting to something that's happening in the Democratic Party where these socialists, a lot of them very young, a lot of them very inexperienced, a lot of them who are rich, white kids of privileged backgrounds, coming along and explaining to people like Van Jones and, say, incumbent members of Congress, you all don't have anything to do with this anymore. We're getting rid of you. We're kicking you out, and we're going to pursue the revolution, and we don't need you. Van is saying, well, wait a minute. What gives you the right to kick me out of my own party? Van, if you watch his video, is like, I've been out here for 3 decades fighting for all these progressive ideas. You're 21 years old, and you're coming along to kick me out of my own party when you've never accomplished anything and are trying to inject political poison into the veins of my party. I'm not going to stand for it. Good for Van, I say. More of Van. Cut 12.
0: But what does that have to do with supporting Hamas? What does that have to do with putting up candidates who say we should have no police, no prisons, we can't deport anybody, even if they commit rape or murder, Israel shouldn't exist? These are terrible ideas. These are awful ideas. Where did these ideas even come from?
15: Van is mortified. Frankly, a lot of Democrats are mortified. And, you know, I talk to Democrats. Got a few spies, blind spies, as an old friend of mine used to call them. Got a few blind spies out there. They're mortified. Nobody wants to be affiliated with these communists. Nobody wants Hassan Piker and the likes of him to be the gatekeeper of what makes a Democrat in good standing. Van drilling down on how bad these ideas are. And he had an interesting take on it. He says this is not progressive. This is regressive. Here's more Van, cut 13.
0: Now, if you lived in a world where there were no police and no prisons, so that in your neighborhood, any gang member, terrorist, pedophile, Klan member could do whatever they wanted to, is that progress or regress? If you lived in a world where we said, well, you can be a terrorist if you want to, as long as you feel oppressed, and anybody get blown up at any time and people will make excuses for it, is that a better world? Is that progress? Or is that regressing to a lawless, chaotic state? If we lived in a world where people could literally get elected to office with the only qualification being that they went and celebrated a mass murder of Israelis, if all elected officials celebrated mass murders, is that a better world or a worse world? These are not progressive ideas. These are regressive ideas. And I'm old enough to know the difference. And you're smart enough to know the difference.
15: So Van raises two issues in that piece of his video that are worth discussing in detail. Number one, we'll take the last piece first. This rampant anti-Semitism, this anti-Israel bent in the Democratic Party. And he's right. A lot of these activists and candidates who are now overtaking the Democratic Party have shown their colors on October the 7th, on October the 8th, after the Hamas attack on Israel. They were out in the streets in New York and other places celebrating the death, the murder, the rape, the kidnapping of these Israelis and some Americans, I might add. Let's just lay it out. They hate the Jews. They are anti-Semitic. And this is the number one box that you have to check for them in order to be a Democrat in good standing these days. That's just a fact. Israel, how you feel about the Jewish people? Understand something. On the left, this is the new abortion. It's no longer possible to be a pro-life Democrat. It's also no longer possible to be a pro-Israel, pro-Jewish Democrat. You couldn't go to a Democrat convention and give a rah-rah pro-Israel, they're a good ally, let's stand up for the Jewish people. You couldn't give that speech. You'd be thrown out. You'd be booed off the stage. And Van, my friend, knows this anti-Semitism is wrong, wrong, wrong. He also raises the idea of abolishing police and abolishing prisons. And although he didn't say it directly, I know what he means. It's black neighborhoods that often want more police. They want more law enforcement to keep their neighborhoods safe. But you have all these privileged rich white kids saying, let's abolish the police and abolish prisons. Who's it going to hurt? The people who live in high crime areas. Van knows this. Here's more. Cut 14.
0: Ideas that are literally insane, nutty, moronic, dangerous, bigoted, are not progressive. They're regressive, and they should not be in our party. The people who are promoting these nutty, crazy, backwards ideas are party poopers. Literally. They're coming to the party.

0: And we'll see if Van Jones and others are capable of stopping them. 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

0: 90s. We had my mom get on the phone with Chapter. 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We'll talk about Mom Donnie and Netanyahu after this. It's Scott on Salem. 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
0: Wednesday, July 22nd, rounding out the show here. 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
5: 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Traffic Watch.
7: A lot of traffic trouble continues on 35W southbound as you make your way before Rippey Street, and it's also going to involve the exit ramp. It looks like the right lanes can be blocked off with a 5 to 6 minute delay. Expect stop traffic to be backed up easily all the way to Allen Avenue. I'm William Shotwell. We'll look at your DFW area traffic.
8: An extreme heat warning's in effect for the area until 8 p.m. Tonight, mostly clear, a low of 80. Tomorrow, sunny, hot again, a high near 100. Going to feel more like 106. Saturday, sunny, hot, a high near 101. Temps keep going up. Sunny on Sunday, a high of 102. Monday, sunny, a high of 103. And on Tuesday, sunny, a high of 104. More of the Alex Marlowe Show coming up in a moment on 660 AM The Answer.
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13: All right, let me give you... Wow, what was that? I guess I've been talking a lot. 4 hours of live... 4 hours of live radio a day. You know, three you can do. You know, Larry Elder, my good friend and mentor, he used to be on permanently 4 hours. He had a four-hour show every single day. Sean, were you with him for that? I don't think that was the KRLA days. I think that was KABC days. And he was telling me, I remember when I was his intern, he was saying, they keep asking me to do 4 hours, and I'm kind of burned out at three. I'm saying, yeah, I get it. I understand. It's a, you got to be a pretty knowledgeable person to be able to talk for 4 hours. Yet I managed to do it the last 2 days. So I was filling in for Hugh. Hugh had a pretty good column, by the way, breaking down all of the strategic victories we've already achieved in the Iran war. So just not great. We haven't had great PR for the war effort. I think the war effort's gone a lot better than people have thought. But I do want to talk about election results from yesterday. Arizona statewide primary was kind of the main focus for governor, Republican Representative Andy Biggs, who is backed by Trump, and also Turning Point Action. I know Tyler Bauer over there was working hard on that race for a long time, won decisively over David Schweikert. It's about the 70-73% range in early voting is in on that. Democrat incumbent Katie Hobbs was unopposed, very weak candidate, will not debate famously. And so that's going to be a key battleground race as a lot of people, Arizona, the demographic shift because there's a lot of, I would say, less than clear election, I would say, behaviors. I don't need to go out too far out on a limb at this point on that, but I famously one of the states where I think there are a lot of election integrity issues and also changing demographics. A lot of people move into Arizona because it's generally a pretty good place. So I will check that out very closely. Other statewide races that we've seen that are interesting. Arizona's competitive open seat for the first district, Jay Feely, former NFL player, also backed by Trump, won the Republican primary. The Democrat side is still being finalized. There are really interesting points there because what I'm seeing from Feely is really good. He gave a terrific speech. I was tempted to clip it, but it's a lot of stuff about how Democrat socialism and just all of a sudden hatred of America has overwhelmed the Democrat Party, and that's compelled him to get involved. But he speaks very well. And a socialist not doing as well. So a lot of the socialist candidates that were running did not end up doing quite as well in some of these races as people had anticipated. And I think that's an overall good sign for the country that there are at least some pockets where Democrats are have a sane viewpoint and have not been cowed by a lot of these performance artists who sit there on streams all day. And Sean was making an interesting point during the break. Like, do you guys understand what these streamers do? They sit there online on the computer for 7 hours at a time, just talking. I'll spell the word. It starts with an S and an H. They're just talking, S-H, and the other two words are T and I in there. I'm not in that order. I'm being careful. I don't want to get fined. It's not worth it to get fined. But that's all they do. They just trash talk online all day. And a lot of them are playing video games while they do it, things like that. And then occasionally they'll just say something horrible about Israel because it gets attention. And this turns into a political movement somehow. So pretty wild stuff that's happening, and it is happening. Absolutely it's happening. And I think that this is part of the backbone of the Democrat Socialists of America are people who are just perpetually online and for people who are have way too much time on their hands. This is the interesting thing. One of the most interesting things to track in the world right now is as technology continues to develop, as America gets richer, more affluent, what do we do with all the time that we got back? What do we do with all of thanks to technology? Thanks to the fact that we're so globalized, it's so easy to eat, it's so easy to clothe ourselves. we used to spend a lot of time foraging. We used to spend a lot of time going out and getting yak and bringing it back and then cooking up the yak. And then you to raise all the children that we were having, because we kind of slowed that down as well. So now people have all this time on their hands. Like, what are they doing with the time? A lot of them are scrolling. They're just on reels. They're on the stream for 7 hours. Let's watch Piker talk for 7 hours, but nothing. But maybe he'll drop a banger like George Bush did 9/11. And then I'll know it's really entertainment. And so what are we doing with the time? Are we spending the time communing with nature, communing with God, learning how to cook? Like, are we doing stuff that's productive, or are a lot of us just hanging out on the internet? And you got to check in with yourself and your kids if that's the case. So I think that's a lot of the reason why we're getting some of these horrific ideas from people. This is something that's noteworthy. Nate Silver, the pollster, pointed out that income and education are affecting presidential voting, with people who are postgraduates now are just earning very little money. People with postgraduate degrees now are getting from low to middle income. A lot of postgraduate degree workers are now making between $30,000 and $60,000. So they're coming out of their graduate degrees with hundreds of thousands of dollars in debt. And many, many, many of them are now making under $60,000 a year. It's very hard to live on $60,000 a year. I wouldn't want that. And so, but they're trained to do things that don't earn in the workplace. And so when they are now in the world, they've got all these ideas, they're overeducated, they're not dumb, they got time on their hands, and they feel like the system let them down because they paid so much into it and got nothing out of it. This is where these crazy ideas of throwing out the Declaration of Independence come from. More when we return.
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8: Good afternoon, sunny skies, 103 degrees. I'm Nikki Whaley. The House has passed a short-term bill that would put off debate over government funding until after the November elections. A continuing resolution was passed Tuesday that would keep the government funded until early December. Republican House Speaker Mike Johnson says there is no poison pills in the resolution and it's just an extension of the current funding levels. The bill comes just days before lawmakers are set to leave Washington for the August recess. Government funding was set to run out on August 30th. Disney has cut hundreds of jobs in its latest round of layoffs. Here's Mark Mayfield with the latest.
21: Pixar was reportedly the hardest hit among the Disney film studios. The layoffs also impacted some personalities at ESPN and the NFL Network. Those two networks are beginning to integrate. The cuts included longtime Baseball Tonight host Carl Ravitch, NFL analyst Ryan Clark, and NFL Network insider Tom Pelissero. This is the third round of layoffs at Disney this year.
8: The Equal Employment Opportunity Commission is voting to end a rule that requires companies to show diversity in the workplace. The 60-year-old rule requires companies with 100 employees or more to report workplace demographics, including sex, race, and ethnicity. Now you know what's going on. I'm Nikki Whaley on 660 AM The Answer.
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7: We do have 2 to 3 minute delay right now as you make your way through Dallas on I-35 East southbound between Commonwealth and going to Inwood Road. It looks like road construction is going to block off the right lane, so expect brake tapper to be backed up all the way to 183. I'm William Shotwell.

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1: Hey, it's Mark Davis. 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
1: We do have 2 to 3 minute delay right now as you make your way through Dallas on I-35E southbound between Commonwealth and going to Inwood Road. It looks like road construction is going to block off the right lane, so expect brake traffic to be backed up all the way to 183. I'm William Shotwell. We'll look at your DFW area traffic.
2: An extreme heat warning is in effect for the area until 8 p.m. Mostly clear skies tonight, a low of 80. Sunny, hot, a high near 100 tomorrow. It's going to feel more like 106. Triple digits until Tuesday. Saturday, sunny, a high of 101. Sunday, sunny, a high of 102. Monday, sunny, a high near 103. And Tuesday, sunny, a high of 104. More of the Alex Marlowe Show coming up in a moment on 660 AM The Answer.
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0: 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The Answer.

0: Sean McConnell, Roger Wicker Jr., Rick Locke, Garachalli, Matt Sybil, Ricky Lopez, Misty Callahan, John Cascio, and Daniel West all make vital contributions to the content that you're hearing today on The Marlowe Show. And I will say that I also shout out to all of you who have the Breitbart app. I was checking out some of my web traffic, and you guys are really enjoying that Breitbart app. So thank you for that, and hopefully you go download it and get all your headlines from Breitbart.com, the best place in the world to get your news. All right, I got a fun one. This is apropos of, I don't think anything that we've mentioned yet on the show, but there's a report that Sophie Cunningham, the star WNBA player, if there is one, does not like the trans stuff. Let's play Cut 11, please.
1: She's setting the record straight in this ESPN interview. She said, I got a lot of negative feedback about me hating trans. And I'm like, I never once said that. I think that I am here to extend love. But I also think with that love is truth, being honest. And I want to protect young girls in a locker room or young girls in sports who shouldn't have to go against biological men.
0: It's just so right on. And I'll tell you,

0: I have to note that you still only hear about the WNBA for non-basketball activities. Okay? I'm just pointing it out. Just pointed out, we never talk about the WNBA because of anything that happens on the court. We only talk about WNBA when they're doing the woke stuff. But good for her for speaking the truth. And this is the thing, this is the narrative that I've been repeating. You guys have heard me do this, whether or not this is subconscious. I'm going to make it conscious for you. I think one of the main arguments against the trans craze that we're in is that it's anti-truth. It is lying. It's normalizing lying. And teaching young people in particular that it's okay to lie for a bigger agenda is just going to make society so much worse. And obviously, there are people who are dishonest at different moments. But it is noteworthy that we cannot have a society rooted on liars. And that is where we're at right now, is we are just nonstop lying. And we don't need that. We don't need that at this time. Right now. All right. I got a Jennifer Welsh clip because this is important, even though she's getting spins like every day in the show. I gotta watch myself on this. But one of world's ugliest women and Inside and Out, talking about how Democrats should not talk to Republicans now. Another one where I mark this down because this is how they've been behaving since the first Trump administration, but we weren't getting all these people admitting to it the way we've seen lately. Let us play cut 9, please.
1: Republicans are a personality type that are incapable of critical thinking, that cling to money and racism as their driving ethos, and to shield from their greed and to shield from their just abject immorality. They Christian signal Trump and his cabal of submissive wives are terrified of drag queens, of books, of diversity, of black people, of women, of lesbians, of gay people, of trans people. These people are the softest people imaginable.
0: It is, so then you should just not talk to them and not convince us of any arguments. It is, this is where the climate of violence comes from. It's not from this crazy woman, because she's so nuts. I do think that it's very entertaining for certain people with a certain political viewpoint, and that's her main focus. But just know that a lot of people take this stuff seriously and who don't just see it as infotainment. They're seeing a lunatic like this and saying, don't talk to Republicans. I ask you, Jennifer, what is the alternative to dialogue? What is the alternative to talking? The alternative to talking is that we do violence. And that's what creates the climate of violence. If you're so unworthy of even having a conversation because you're a Republican, because you vote Trump, then what's going to happen in this country? We're just going to have more normalized violence until it's going to descend into flat-out civil war. And, of course, again, it's all lies. We're not afraid of these people. We just don't want our girls to have their sports ruined by guys. I'm not afraid of black people. It's an absurd comment that you don't even want to waste the time responding to it. I also find it so hilarious how I play these clips and you can see that other woman on the screen. And yet that other woman, she's never actually talking. I don't even know her name. It's in the Jennifer Welsh podcast, which is like this. The Marlo show is like a Jennifer Welsh podcast block. And I don't even know the other person's name. So anyway, I'm going to have to tidy that up here. This is the obsession with race continues. It will never stop. And the obsession with socialism, it is now kind of looping in all these celebrities. I've seen Javier Bardem's a socialist now, John Leguizamo are socialists, all these millionaires with the great World Cup tickets. They're sitting in the private box of the World Cup. These are all of our new socialists. I'll play this Jasmine Crockett clip. Let's play cut 19, guys.
2: All of these people of color that was playing for all these teams. And ultimately, if you recall, the last two teams, it was Argentina and Spain. And it seemed like the vast majority of the world was rooting for Argentina, or actually against Argentina, right? And why was that? Just give me an explanation if you could guess, if you'll just let them finish the answer.
3: Spain had the best team. Maybe that's why they were rooting for them.
2: There's also a racist history that exists.
4: Mr. Beyer, you recognize.
0: Argentina's racist. No, people were rooting for Lionel Messi. Those fans.
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14: With SRN News, I'm Bob Agnew in Washington. It has to be done. That sober assessment today from President Trump as he prepared to depart for Dover Air Force Base as he spoke to reporters about how he would be overseeing the dignified transfer of four American soldiers killed last week in the war with Iran. He says they knew the war was worth their effort.
15: They said, and all of them said very strongly, we cannot let Iran have a nuclear weapon. They won't have a nuclear weapon.
14: New Jersey officials investigate a major voter registration error.
16: New Jersey Governor Mikey Sherrill says a software error in the state's motor vehicle system mistakenly registered roughly 6,600 non-citizens to vote between June 2023 and June 2024. Officials say about 400 of those individuals went on to cast ballots. The disclosure comes as President Trump has renewed his calls for stronger voter registration safeguards, including support for the Save America Act. Willie Nelson, Washington.
14: This is SRN News.
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18: Afternoon, sunny skies, 103 degrees. I'm Nikki Whaley. The two candidates vying for John Cornyn's Senate seat are trying to drum up votes in North Texas. Republican Ken Paxton and Democrat James Tallarico were both in Fort Worth on Tuesday. Tallarico has reportedly raised more money than any Texas candidate in the general election in the past 10 years. More than half of his donations are coming from out of state, while nearly three-quarters of Paxton's come from Texans. Paxton held a news conference on Tuesday morning while Tallarico toured local child care centers. The Texas Department of Family and Protective Services is cutting its ties with a private Dallas-based foster care provider. The agency canceled its contract with Empower on Tuesday. This comes 4 months after two children's deaths and staffing problems at Empower prompted the state to place it into receivership. More than 2,000 children in Empower's care will be moved to two other contractors.
10: The Rangers are looking to make it two in a row as they wrap up a three-game home series with the White Sox this evening. The home team won the second in the series on Tuesday night, 10-0. First pitch at Globe Life Field is at 7:05 on Dollar Hot Dog Night. Now you know what's going on. I'm Nikki Whaley on 660 AM The Answer.
19: Traffic Watch.
20: We do have 2 to 3 minute delay right now as you make your way through Dallas on I-35E southbound between Commonwealth and going Inwood Road. It looks like road construction is going to block off the right lane, so expect brake tap to be backed up all the way to 183. I'm William Shotwell. We'll look at your DFW area traffic.
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23: In 1862, Abraham Lincoln signed the Morrill Act, helping states create colleges focused on agriculture, mechanics, science, and practical education. The principle was not centralized control, it was opportunity. Lincoln's Morrill Act reminds us that America can support education without surrendering education to Washington. Why did it matter? Because a free nation needs citizens equipped to work, build, steward, and govern themselves. Scripture gives work a sacred weight. In Genesis, God placed man in the garden to work it and to keep it. Proverbs honors the one who works his land. Paul warns against idleness and calls believers to earn their bread. Why does that still matter today? Because education should form capable people under God, not dependent subjects under bureaucracy.
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1: 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And Barry, we got the market kind of turning around right now to the upside. The Dow's up 279. Which is a 0.5%. The Dow's at 52,504. The NASDAQ is down a little bit after a huge day yesterday for the AI stocks. Oh, my gosh. We had a huge day yesterday. The NASDAQ's at 25,786. Gold, Barry, we need to take a look at that today. It's up $74 an ounce. That could be a little bit of a breakout from that sideways trend. We're at 4,150 in the gold market today. That all-important crude oil, which is capturing the headlines recently with the Strait of Hormuz. We have oil up today. Oil is up 2.5%. It's all the way up to 86.43. Dang it. And the 10-year is...
2: $17 from where it was.
1: Ouch. And 10-year's at 4.64. We need to get that down. Where's our Fed? So welcome to today's Best Stocks Now show with professional money manager Bill Gunderson, 27 years behind the microphone here, Barry. I think I'm coming up on my anniversary. Maybe I already hit it. 27 years wearing the headphones. I'm a little hard of hearing in my left ear, but that's okay. The right ear's still working fine, and the mind is still there. When that goes, then it's time to hang it up, right? But so far, we're hanging in there, okay? Hey, we had a big day in the market yesterday. We had a huge day in the market yesterday. We had like five or six that were double-digit gainers. And Nebius was up 18% yesterday. Incredible move from Nebius. We had Seagate. Seagate was up 11.1. Seagate was a relevant stock when I got in the industry 27 years ago. It's still a relevant stock. You can't say that about many companies these days, right? Micron was up 12.2%. Weren't they just starting to, give the epitaph, the eulogy on Micron that the run was over? No, I don't think so. It was up 12.2% yesterday. SanDisk. Oh, I've heard the eulogy many times on this one. Let's bury it. It's dead. No, SanDisk was up 14.3% yesterday. Tower Semi was up 11.1. AMD, did you see the contract AMD got from OpenAI today? Incredible.
2: Yeah, they've been in the news a couple of wins lately.
1: Oh, my gosh. And it sounds like they may be catching up. They're chipping away, the two cousins. I don't know if they they're chipping away. I don't know if they get together for Thanksgiving or not. Jensen Huang and Lisa Su, one the CEO of NVIDIA, the other the CEO of AMD. That's one of the richest families in the world. Maybe if you add the two together, they equal Elon Musk, who, by the way, you know that the massive share unlocks, as if SpaceX doesn't have enough problems. They'll begin releasing large blocks of previously restricted shares next month. Now, Barry, if you had a bunch of restricted shares that you got before it went IPO, and now it's IPO, and that restriction comes off, would you be buying more, would you be holding, or would you be selling?
2: Well, you're naturally going to get some selling, right?
1: You're going to get a ton of selling.
2: You've got folks who've been employees that have been, sweeping the floors, who are now, multimillionaires on paper. And of course, when they get a chance, they're going to want to, as they should, from a prudent standpoint, they need to realize at least some of that gain.
1: And
2: what they're not
1: going to
2: be doing is buying. Yeah, like
1: no,
2: you said.
1: They're not going to buy more like Kathy Woods do. Just pay the taxes. Take the money, pay the taxes, okay? Oh, I don't want to pay the taxes. Well, then, okay, then let your gains slip away. And some of these people have really low cost basis, right? And they're anxious. So they're estimating as much as $116 billion is going to be up for sale on SpaceX. And it already has an ugly chart. That's not going to help things at all. So anyways, a big day for the AI stocks yesterday. The state of New York became, what, the third or fourth state in the nation to ban data centers. I think New Jersey also did the same thing, banning data centers. Let's not forget that Musk is amping up his build of data centers. And guess what state he's going to build these data centers? Texas. Texas. As if they don't have enough. You know, I hear it's 103 in Dallas today, so we'll be down there maybe in November when it gets cool. You know, what cools off a little bit, we'll come visit Dallas. I like Dallas. I really do. I love Dallas. I love the Heart 8 barbecue. I love the Pecan Lodge. I love all the good barbecue. I don't know. Were you with me when we went to Dallas last time and hit all those barbecues?
2: No, I think that was just before I came on board. Yeah,
1: but yeah, you missed it.
2: I know what they're famous for, and certainly in the culinary world.
1: That was good stuff. You know, I remember, too, we were staying at a kind of a convention-type hotel down there. And in the middle of the night, all the power went out, and they evacuated the building at like 2 a.m. They evacuated the hotel. And I'm standing outside, you know, in my underwear, kind of, you know, a little bit, pajamas, I guess you could say. In the rain, while they evacuated the building and figured out, I guess a car had run into the transformer up the street. Oh, man, the power went off for several blocks, and it included our hotel. So it was a memorable trip to Dallas, but we met with a lot of great people there. Okay, look, earnings season up until now has not really had any superstars, right? We've had, Netflix. I think Taiwan Semiconductor, and that's about it. But tonight, the parade, the stars arrive. The red carpet is out. Oh, by the way, I was reading. At the game, I couldn't see the movie stars. I did not realize that Brad Pitt was in the stands. I did see Tom Cruise. I'd have loved to see Brad Pitt. Tom Cruise was there. He obviously read kind of a little thing as they introduced the players. And, of course, Madonna was there and Hoochie Coochie, Chiquita and others. Chris Martin was there. He was married to Gwyneth Paltrow at one time, head of Coldplay. So, anyways, I thought I would mention that. But tonight the red carpet comes out. Alphabet will report, the company formerly known as Google, and Tesla will report. The company formerly known as a big winner in the market. It's not so much these days. Tesla, electric cars, people, the love affair with electric cars, with solar energy, with wind, all this kind of stuff. And by the way, New York is still all pro wind farms. Jersey's pro wind farms and solar, which take up much more land and do much more damage to the environment than these data centers do. But whatever. IBM will report. And, of course, IBM has already warned on their quarter. So that's all they can do is beat the warning, right? They can beat the warning. We did better than we warned.
2: Yeah.
1: Since we warned, we made an extra couple pennies, you know. But the stock went down.
2: Yeah,
1: that was an epic day.
2: 25%, right?
1: That was a record day for a Dow stock, one of the biggest plunges of all time for one of the 30 Dow stocks, 25% in one day. You've got Trump ramping up tariff pressure. He does not like Canada. He does not like Carney at all. Carney does not like him at all. Is it Carney, Canada? Is that the guy now? I think it is.
2: Yeah, Carney. Yeah. They were Trudeau's standing outside. They were standing together at the World Cup at the very end.
1: Where was Canada? I didn't see them in that final game.
2: They were all three. Yeah, the Mexico president was there too, standing in a row.
1: Yeah, and they upstaged Spain's celebration because he doesn't like Spain. He knows how to steal the spotlight away from people he doesn't like. But anyways, he's talking about an additional 50% tariff on certain goods from Canada. I don't know if I buy anything from Canada. I guess I'll find out in the coming days whether or not, because the prices are liable to go up 50%. Of course, we had Amazon They lost a data center, speaking of data centers, not in New York, but in Bahrain. It was struck by an Iranian missile. And that, you know, that's an issue. That conflict in the Middle East continues to heat up. There doesn't seem to be any cooling off at all. But I did hear Trump announce today that you can catch a direct flight for the first time in like 20 years to Lebanon. I don't know if I'd be on that flight, but you can now fly directly to Lebanon from the United States, for what it's worth. We'll be right back.
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0: Welcome back here to the second quarter of today's Best Stocks Now show. I want to talk about Micron just for a moment because it was up 12% yesterday. And, you know, I've gone over here the last few weeks the selling discipline, some of the selling discipline. I've given many examples, several different examples of when to sell and how to execute sells. Sometimes you sell half your position, take your profit out. Sometimes you get out while the getting's good. Sometimes you get out if the stock breaks down through its support level. There's all different kinds of scenarios. Maybe I should write a book on when to sell, Barry. I've always said it's a heck of a lot easier to buy than it is to sell. But selling is just as important. It's nice to have big winners you have to worry about, right? To begin with, you have to have like those big winners.
1: Yeah, it's like managing your bank as some of these world class poker players, right? You've got to manage your bank. You've got to decide when to take some off the table. What's the old know when to hold them, know when to fold them?
0: Yeah, you ever seen a blackjack table where the guy's got a big stack of chips and he pulls his chips back in towards him? He takes some chips off the table. So take some chips off the chips, I guess. But anyways, looking at Micron's chart,
1: there you go.
0: My next move in Micron, we've gone to the well three times, I think, this year in Micron and taken big profits. And now we're sitting on another big profit in Micron. And looking at the chart and looking at the size of the position that I own. Okay, so that also comes into play, as I've mentioned here recently. If it becomes an oversized position and I like to keep my positions between 3 to 5% or so around in there, a $100,000 account, I want about a $3,000 to $5,000 position, and I want to own between 20 and 30 stocks. That's just what I found to be the sweet spot during my 27 years in the industry. That doesn't mean we always own 25 stocks, Barry. Sometimes we own 5.
1: Yeah, don't own that many right now. Right.
0: No, because I'm unconstrained and I'm not bound by any kind of charter that I've got to be fully invested or 80% invested. It depends on the market conditions. But my next move in Micron is now in a number one, we'll call it a number three sideways trend. So it went on this astronomic run since the beginning of the year. Micron began the year at, let's see, I got to get my track price up there. Micron began the year at right around 295, 292, let's call it 300, round numbers.
1: Wow.
0: Now it's 967. It's gone from $300 per share to 960. Take that, SpaceX, to $967 per share. I would call it the second biggest winner. And, of course, it was my pick of the year, number one pick of the year at the beginning of the year. SanDisk is up more than that. SanDisk, which we've also owned, is up about 800% so far this year. So the question is, Bill, Micron went from 300 all the way up to 1,255. Why didn't you sell it right at the top? Well, okay, nobody rings a bell at the top, okay, but you try to come as close as you can. I liken it to a 100-foot putt at the Masters golf tournament. You try to come as close to the pin as you possibly can so you can bounce it in, right, and close out your par, whatever. And then the stock corrected by about 25-30%. Now, SanDisk I took half off the table, because it had gone up meteorically. It had become a 6% position. When it started to soften up a little bit, I took half of my position and set it aside, pulled those chips back like a blackjack player, and said, I'm going to sit on it this half for now, or redeploy it in another stock. I haven't done that with Micron. I still own I think it's the third time we've gone to the well in Micron. We've taken some big profits.
1: Third iteration. That's correct.
0: Yeah, is third. Okay, and we have a big it's become a big position again. I want to say it's a 5% position. My most likely next move would be to take half off the table. But the chart is firming up. You know, it's firming up at 850, and now it's moving towards 1,000. It's almost to 1,000 again. If it were to break through that 1,000 level with a little head of steam, I could be talked into putting people that have come to us. We get several new accounts every day, so they don't own Micron. But our clients that have been with us for more than 2 months, I guess, they own Micron. So I look for an entry point. And I like to buy stocks that are strong, not stocks that are weak. For me, Micron would be a buy again above 1,000. If it went through 1,000 with some authority, some oomph, then I'd be thinking
1: some
0: about...
1: some volume.
0: Yeah, some volume behind it, because the earnings are there. Their earnings were up 1,215% in this quarter that they reported. And they made $25.11. I've never seen a quarter like that for any company ever during my 27 years in the industry. The 25.11 is compared with $1.91 a year ago. That's a 1,215% increase. That's unbelievable. So that's kind of my take on Micron. It was up 12% yesterday. It's starting to gather a little bit of steam. You know, one of the issues, too, if you sell Micron, what are you going to buy that's better? This is going to be pretty hard to find something that is growing and is in the position that Micron, being one of only four memory chip makers in the world today, and jacking up their price almost daily on the people that buy from them. I mean, that's what every company dreams of, being in a position like Micron is. So anyway, that's my current position there on MU. Defense Secretary Hegseth puts the U.S.-Iran war cost $37 billion so far. So when I write my federal tax income check, Barry, later this year or soon, we'll see. It depends on my CPA, what she says, when I should pay that. That's where some of my money's going, to the war in Iran. 37.5. Now, is it worth it? Are we doing the right thing? I just think that Iran has always been the head of the snake. They're the biggest sponsor of terrorism in the world. And no other country is willing to step up to the plate and cut off the head of the snake. So, you know what? I just think it's something that had to be done. That's my opinion. I'm sure there's a lot of people that disagree with me. But they're, you know, Hezbollah, Hamas, on and on and on, developing a nuclear bomb? No, something had to be done. We'll be right back.

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1: Good afternoon. Sunny skies, 103 degrees. I'm Nikki Whaley. A Republican senator says he'll block President Trump's ambassador nominations unless the White House commits to sending AIDS relief to Africa. Senator John Cornyn told Politico on Tuesday he won't vote to advance Trump's nominees for ambassador to Jamaica or Slovakia unless he receives firm reassurance that the administration will release funds set aside for an HIV and AIDS program credited with saving millions of lives in poorer countries. Both nominations face a vote today before the Senate Foreign Relations Committee. Cornyn is on the committee and could block the nominations in a party-line vote. Senate Majority Leader John Thune says he's curious to know President Trump's rationale for imposing additional tariffs on Canada. His inquiry comes after Trump announced new 50% tariffs on Canadian products ranging from wine to hockey sticks to cement. Thune told reporters he's interested in finding out more information and noted he's not a huge fan of tariffs. Canadian Prime Minister Mark Carney rejected the levies and called it a direct violation of the United States-Mexico-Canada agreement. Now you know what's going on. I'm Nikki Whaley on 660 AM The Answer.
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2: In Hearst on northbound East Loop 820, an accident near 183 closes down two left lanes. There's a 10-minute delay from Highway 10. And then in Fort Worth on southbound 35W near Rippey, an accident did clear, but traffic still moving slow from 30. There's a 10-minute delay left over. I'm Junior Caruso with your DFW traffic.
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0: And welcome back here to the second half of today's Best Stocks Now show. Just a little bit more on the SpaceX story. SpaceX shares have now fallen 37% from their mid-June high after a broad pullback. Elon Musk controls about 60% of the company's shares. He remains subject to a longer lockup and is not expected to begin selling until more than a year after the June IPO.
1: But yeah, I don't think he can until January, actually.
0: By early December, more than 5.3 billion shares could be available for trading. Ouch. Compared with roughly 639 million today. So in other words, there's only 639 million in the float, while the others are restricted stock and not in the daily float of the stock. The prospect of additional supply has drawn significant interest from short sellers. Roughly 30% of the currently tradable shares, which is, what did I just say, is 639 million shares.
1: Yeah.
0: One-third of those are short. The short sellers. Wow. That puts enormous pressure on the stock. As investors bet the expanding float and insider selling could weigh on the stock. Well, I totally agree with that assessment. And this next big chunk of stock will expire. The first restrictions expire on August 6th, shortly after SpaceX reports quarterly earnings.
1: And yeah,
0: that'll be
1: like
0: a disaster. That'll be a disaster.
1: Yeah,
0: their earnings report.
1: Yeah, the problem is. I mean, as you mentioned, they're going to have literally six series of selling pressure because
0: yes.
1: You're going to, you know, you've got some that are going to come due here soon. Then the next phase, and then. And I believe Elon and a lot of the big, you know, top brass, they had, I think their lockup was, you know, was 366 days, essentially 1 year, you know, 1 year and a day from the time that the company came public. But, you know, it's a long runway in terms of selling pressure. And like you said, we're going to get an earnings call in there. And
0: or
1: it'll be
0: lack
1: interesting
0: thereof.
1: To see what that looks like. Right.
0: Earnings. I mean, it's going to be a massive loss of money. In the meantime, you know, while he's, I will give him credit, though. I mean, while he's got this dream of data centers in space, he's also on the ground in Memphis, Tennessee. He's on the ground in Mississippi building data centers. He's on the ground in Texas building these data centers. And, you know, that's become big boost to the economy, these data centers. And, of course, now you've got, I think, three or four states that have banned data centers altogether. But they're okay with wind farms that take up thousands and thousands of acres and solar farms. So, yeah, this seems a little hypocritical to me. U.S. set to announce a 30-year nuclear deal with Saudi Arabia. That's kind of eye-popping there. I remember the days when, you know, we weren't exactly friends with Saudi Arabia. I mean, more so than Iran, obviously. But this could allow the construction of a uranium enrichment facility in Saudi Arabia following a joint study with the U.S. So, anyways, that's a kind of an interesting thing as we watch. And, of course, speaking of nuclear, General Electric Vernova, GE Vernova, is in the news today. They reported earnings. They came up a little short on their earnings. Their sales were up 22%. I mean, that's phenomenal for a $300 billion company. Their earnings were up 43%, GE Vernova. But that's not good enough. The stock is
1: not
0: down
1: good enough.
0: 6.5% today. We do own GE Vernova because they're a major player in nuclear. And let's not forget, you know,
1: in the natural gas turbines.
0: Yes, and the natural gas turbines. So GE is a major player in data center and in AI. And nowhere is that more. It's centered in GE Vernova, the company that Larry Culp spun off, you know, when he came over from Danaher. The guy has engineered one of the great turnarounds of all time. And GE Vernova, major player. I think they had an excellent earnings report. I have no. Now, there's one that I may add to today because there's people that have come to us recently that don't own GE Vernova yet. And I'm a big believer in that stock. I think they're the number one nuclear player right now. You know, the others have kind of fallen by the wayside. Constellation Energy's fallen by the wayside a little bit, because it's more of a long-term kind of thing. Rolls-Royce has kind of fallen by the wayside. Vistra has fallen by the wayside. I think GE Vernova, really, because they're an equipment play, right? They're not producing the power. They're making the picks and the shovels, which has always been one of the philosophies I have on the market. It's better to own SpaceX suppliers, the suppliers to SpaceX, right? Than to own the stock SpaceX, and it's better to own, instead of owning OpenAI and Anthropic and the rest, it's better to own the companies where they're spending money. That just makes logical sense to me, but you know, a lot of people don't look at the market logically. ARM servers overtake x86. Now there's another major player that I need to bring to your attention. ARM has also had a terrific year. And we do own a big position in ARM. And ARM is also a picks and shovel, big time. AI infrastructure spending reached $90 billion in the first quarter of this year. And ARM, A-R-M, just like it's spelt, based rack sale GPU servers. You got any of those in your basement, Barry? I don't know how much they cost, but you can get an ARM-based rack scale GPU server and rent it out to Amazon. Keep it in your basement.
1: Talk about a server company today. Have you looked at Dell?
0: Dell's having a whale of a day.
1: Yeah, I mean, they're up 8% when I looked at them a moment
0: that
1: ago.
0: That was a very astute buy by Bill Gunderson. Very astute. Because, look, Dell was around when I got into the business 27 years ago. Dell was a PC company.
1: Well, and it's funny, isn't it? Like you would have never thought, if we would have asked you 3 years ago, hey, do you think Dell will be in the portfolio in 3 years? It would have been probably a flat no, right?
0: Well, I mean, Dell competes with Lenovo and LG and Hewlett-Packard. But here's the thing about Dell that I remember. Number one, Michael Dell is a genius, okay? He's one of the pioneers. And for all you listeners there in San Jose, I'm sure you have high regards, unless you don't like his politics. I think Michael Dell is a big supporter. I think he's a conservative guy, which is unusual in the Silicon Valley. But the guy's a genius, okay? He's up there with some of the great tech inventors of all time. But I will say this. Dell was always a server company. Like, you know, I remember in my office as I was building it and hiring people.
1: They were the only ones almost.
0: Yeah, we all had our personal computers on our desktop, but underneath the reception desk was the server that handled all of the, you know, heavy lifting, did all the heavy lifting, and it was always a Dell. Dell has always been. And they have had a niche, and they've been known for their, market share and servers. Now, listen to Dell's last quarter, their most recent quarter, and compare this with AT&T, which we'll get to in the... I love to rip AT&T. There's two stocks I love to rip. AT&T's probably number one. But I also... I was reading today AMC Theater. That Iran, the CEO, he's the biggest promoter I've ever seen in my life. And he has nothing to back it up. Over the last 10 years, if you'd invested in AMC, I've invested in their popcorn and, you know, the drink. I like the drink machine where you get like 200 different iterations of Sprite, right?
1: Coca-Cola or whatever.
0: Yeah, you can do Sprite, peach, nectar, all this different stuff. It's kind of fun.
1: The freestyle machine, I think. Is.
0: And I love the Lazy Boy chairs in the theaters, which that's cool. But an investment in AMC has lost 38% per year. Now think about that for a minute. You start off with 100 grand, goes down 38%. You're down to 62. Then it goes down to another 38%. Now down to 44. Carry that out for 10 years, and you've lost a lot of money investing in Aaron's hype over at AMC. More on that when we come back. We'll focus on AT&T when we come back.
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2: In Hearst on northbound East Loop 820, an accident near 183 closes down 2 left lanes. There's a 10-minute delay from Highway 10. And then in Fort Worth on southbound 35W near Rippey, an accident did clear, but traffic still moving slow from 30. There's a 10-minute delay left over. I'm Junior Caruso with your DFW traffic.
3: An extreme heat warning is in effect for the area until 8 p.m. Mostly clear skies tonight, a low of 80. Sunny, hot, a high near 100 tomorrow. It's going to feel more like 106. Triple digits until Tuesday. Saturday, sunny, a high of 101. Sunday, sunny, a high of 102. Monday, sunny, a high near 103. And Tuesday, sunny, a high of 104. More on Bill Gunderson coming up in a moment on 660 AM The Answer.
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0: Welcome back here to the final segment of today's Best Stocks Now show. And we should have, hopefully by early next week, we'll have the date for our Cleveland visit, Barry. I had a good time last time we were there. I've had a lot of people say, why don't you come down to Columbus? Because we are also in Columbus, Ohio, along with Cleveland.
1: Yeah, we got to get over there too sometime.
0: We have a big audience in Columbus, and of course, that's the home of Ohio State Buckeyes. I know a thing or two about them.
1: Have to go during football season, Bill.
0: Shoot, I watched, you know, Woody Hayes when he was the coach of Ohio. I saw some great players come out of Ohio State over there. They don't like Michigan. I do know that. That seems to be a big rivalry. The Wolverines, the Michigan
1: folks. Of course,
0: we're
1: in Detroit as well. Right?
0: Yeah, so we're headed to Michigan. Don't tell the people in Ohio that when we're in Columbus that we're headed to Michigan next. Ann Arbor, I believe, is where that one sits. Okay, now, I want to go back to Dell just for one moment. We bought Dell. I bought Dell for my clients, our clients, on March 24th. 4 months ago? Is that 4 months ago? Yes. And I sold half of it on July 15th, a week ago, for a 128% profit. Now, don't think that everything I buy does that. That was a good one, okay? I get lucky once in a while. The dartboard, I throw the dart.

0: it lands on the right stock, and it landed on Dell. And I bought a 3% position, and it rose to a 6% position. And I took half of my money off the table for a 128% profit. I continue to own the other half of the shares in the Premier Growth portfolio. Now, listen to Dell's quarter. This is unbelievable. And I would just say that most of the companies that were around when Dell was around, they're either not around anymore or they have lost all of their relevance over the years. Okay, Hewlett Packard would be an excellent example of that. Dell's quarter that they just reported came in with eye-popping numbers. Their sales were up 88% year over year. 88% for a company that's been around for quite some time. It's not even a trillion-dollar company. Dell is a $262 billion company. And by the way, Dell is no longer headquartered in the Silicon Valley. Take a guess. I remember when Dell was in Palo Alto or Santa Clara, one of those.
1: Aren't they in Austin or Dallas?
0: Round Rock, Texas.
1: Yeah.
0: Why do you think they're in Round Rock, Texas? Have you looked at the state tax in California versus the state tax in Texas? That has a lot to do with it. I mean, Texas is becoming the Silicon Valley, really, as all these companies pick up stakes and move their headquarters. The same's happening in other states with high tax structures and anti-business type climax. But anyway, Dell's sales were up 88%, but their earnings, bottom line earnings were up 214%. Now, that's the thing that best stocks now are made of. Not about the next stock, which we'll talk about and close out the show with. And, of course, Dell is flying today. It's up 10% right now. It was our biggest holding when I sold it. I remember I looked at it, yep, and I said, we just took a $12 million profit overall at the firm. No one person, spread out amongst many clients. But I was pretty proud of that one. And now it's having another big day after I cut it in half a week ago. Hey, why did you cut it in half? Why didn't you keep it? Well, I'm a fiduciary, right? I try to do the right thing to balance the risk out. And, the old saying, pigs get fat, hogs get slaughtered. You don't want to be a hog in the stock market or you can get slaughtered. I've seen that happen before. Now let's go to AT&T. One of the worst stocks of the last decade, and yet when somebody transfers a portfolio to me from any big Wall Street firm, it seems it has AT&T in it. Why? I don't know, really. I mean, AT&T pays a big dividend yield. You could say that. Oh, gosh, it pays this big dividend yield. The current dividend yield on AT&T is 4.8%, Barry, 4.83%. I can get that on a treasury, a 10-year treasury. I can get 4.62 with no risk. I'm taking risk on Dell to get 4.8. But when you add the two together, this is what most people fail to do. You have to take into account the stock and the dividend and add them together. And over the last 10 years, you've averaged a return of 2.1% in AT&T. You get that in a passbook savings at the bank. This is a terrible performance. And why would you think the prospects are going to get any better? They have fallen behind the times. They're not even relevant anymore. Their business continues to be whittled away. So you haven't even made the dividend, Barry. The dividend's been 4 to 6%, I would say, over the last 10 years. But when you add that dividend that you get paid every quarter or twice a year, whatever it is, and you add in the depreciation of the stock going down, now compare that to the market, 24.6% a year, just investing in the market, and an investment in AT&T is 2%. if you go home and you look at your portfolio and you open it up and you say, you see AT&T in there, call up your broker, call up your money manager, say, why the heck do I own AT&T? Is average 2%? And they're going to say, well, it's a big blue chip. It's a member of the Dow. It pays a big dividend yield. And I say it's a horrible stock. Okay, we're out of time. We'll be back. Unfortunately, you got to put up with us tomorrow at this same time. If you'd like to get a four-week trial of the newsletter, the live trading alerts, and full access to the app that I invented, you can go to GundersonCapital.com. 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
4: With SRN News, I'm Bob Agnew in Washington. It has to be done. That sober assessment today from President Trump as he prepared to depart for Dover Air Force Base as he spoke to reporters about how he would be overseeing the dignified transfer of four American soldiers killed last week in the war with Iran. He says they knew the war was worth their effort.
5: They said, and all of them said very strongly, we cannot let Iran have a nuclear weapon. They won't have a nuclear weapon.
4: New Jersey officials investigate a major voter registration error.
6: New Jersey Governor Mikey Sherrill says a software error in the state's motor vehicle system mistakenly registered roughly 6,600 non-citizens to vote between June 2023 and June 2024. Officials say about 400 of those individuals went on to cast ballots. The disclosure comes as President Trump has renewed his calls for stronger voter registration safeguards, including support for the Save America Act. Willie Nelson, Washington.
4: This is SRN News.
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7: Afternoon, sunny skies, 105 degrees. I'm Nikki Whaley. The governor's call to tighten the state's budget is seen by some as a way to eventually reduce property taxes.
8: If we want to be able to provide real property tax relief, move towards the eventual elimination of property taxes, we have to employ fiscal discipline. If you're going to actually provide lasting property tax relief, you're going to have to prioritize spending restraint. 3% cut to their new budget request is certainly doable, and I suspect even more would be doable.
7: That's Andrew McVeigh with the group Texans for Fiscal Responsibility, says the devil's in the details. The governor wants all state agencies to reduce their budget request by 3%. They can still seek exemptions, though. There is now a growing call for a culture of fiscal responsibility. A Taiwanese AI hardware developer is building a $700 million plant in North Texas. AI giant NVIDIA and Taiwanese company Wistron held a groundbreaking ceremony Tuesday at their new manufacturing plant in Fort Worth. NVIDIA is considered to be the global leader in artificial intelligence, and Wistron will be building NVIDIA's AI chips and supercomputers. It's Wistron's first factory in the U.S. and expected to create 800 new jobs. Now you know what's going on. I'm Nikki Whaley on 660 AM, The Answer.
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9: In Hearst on northbound East Loop 820, an accident near 183 closes down two left lanes. There's a 10-minute delay from Highway 10. And then in Fort Worth on southbound 35W near Rippey, an accident did clear, but traffic still moving slow from 30. There's a 10-minute delay left over. I'm Junior Caruso with your DFW traffic.
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12: In 1862, Abraham Lincoln signed the Morrill Act, helping states create colleges focused on agriculture, mechanics, science, and practical education. The principle was not centralized control, it was opportunity. Lincoln's Morrill Act reminds us that America can support education without surrendering education to Washington. Why did it matter? Because a free nation needs citizens equipped to work, build, steward, and govern themselves. Scripture gives work a sacred weight. In Genesis, God placed man in the garden to work it and to keep it. Proverbs honors the one who works his land. Paul warns against idleness and calls believers to earn their bread. Why does that still matter today? Because education should form capable people under God, not dependent subjects under bureaucracy.
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13: Morning, glory, and evening, grace, America. I'm Hugh Hewitt, broadcasting today from Orlando, Florida, the American Legislative Exchange Council. I do this every year. Pray to state legislators come through, and we talk about the stuff that is driving them. But I did want to update you on the Michigan Senate race. On August the 8th, Democrats in Michigan will choose between Haley Stevens, who's a congresswoman. She's a very liberal congresswoman. Don't get me wrong. She's a very liberal, but she's not a DSA anti-West, anti-American, anti-Israel, anti-Semitic activist in the mold of Mayor Mamdani. And Mike Rogers was talking to Mark Levin yesterday, because he will be the Republican nominee when they vote on August 8th. He's going to win. I don't even know if he has a primary opponent. He ran, almost won 2 years ago against Alyssa Slotkin. Here's what Senator Rogers had to say to Mark Levin on the weekend.
16: So this really is going to be about crazy versus common sense here in the state of Michigan. I do think people are going to pick common sense, but it tells you how far off this modern Democrat Party, certainly here in Michigan, I think nationally, has gone. Now, they have lurched to the left. They've walked past working people who get up every day and kiss their kids and put them on the bus and they go to work. They've just walked right past those folks, gone into this notion of we're going to sell a socialist utopia.
13: That is not going to work in Michigan. And so to my friends in Detroit, my friends in Grand Rapids, get working for Mike Rogers. Now I want to welcome my next guest, the House Majority Leader in Kansas, Chris Kropp.
17: Leader Croft, welcome. Good to have you here. Are you the speaker in Kansas, or are you the leader?
18: No, I'm the majority leader.
17: Okay, what's the breakdown in the two houses in Kansas?
18: So for the House, you come out from Republican and Democrat.
17: Yeah.
18: So we have a supermajority in both.
17: Oh.
18: And we have in the House, we have 88 Republicans and 37 Democrats.
17: That's a good number. I like that.
18: It is
17: number.
18: A good number.
17: So I want to talk to you about, everyone is talking about data centers and AI at the ALEC this year. There's always a new issue. School choice is the constant. Taxes are the constant. Bringing business to the state is constant. But the new issue is AI and data centers. How do you frame that for your voters and for your state citizens?
18: Well, yeah, I mean, there's a lot of discussion about it. And I think it's fair that they're having discussions at the local level. And that's kind of the way we set this up, is so that the local folks that have a say in what's going on in their community, rather than the state just arbitrarily blocking it. One of the things as we've gone through this thing, many of them have different aspects and that. One of the things that's different for Kansas that no other state has done is that we actually have a national security component to ours, and that is before you can build a data center, you have to list all of your equipment that you're going to have inside of it and give it to our fusion center, which works for the Attorney General. And the Attorney General then reviews all the stuff that's going to be in there and makes sure through his network, and these fusion centers have so many connections to things that we don't normally have, and they look for foreign adversary chips, products, or anything else that's in there to make sure we're clean of all of that.
17: Well, I haven't heard that in any other state.
18: That is not in any other state. We're the only state that's done that.
17: Who invented that? Who came up with that idea?
18: Well, my chief and I, we kind of worked that out with the speaker's chief and the speaker himself, and kind of worked our way through that. But that's how it all started, and he approved it, and we went through it from
17: Keith
18: there.
17: Kroc is the former Undersecretary of State for Clean Technology in Trump 1, and that's what he spent all of his time trying to do. It was
18: that's
17: to
18: right.
17: clean technology. Huawei was a very familiar name
18: right.
17: 7 or 8 years ago, and we had to get Huawei out of everything.
18: That's right.
17: And we had to go abroad and tell everyone, don't put Huawei on your stuff. It's dirty CCP stuff. So has anyone complied yet? Is that a pilot program?
18: Yeah, we've actually had three that are submitted right now, one that's already gone through it and complied with that process. And of course, my chief is, so you know, my chief has also worked at the national level.
17: Ah.
18: He worked in the Pentagon on 9/11. He was in there. So very well familiar, actually, an undersecretary. And so we have a lot of great conversations, and we talk about a lot of these things in a lot of areas. So not just are we talking about it on the data centers. We've also excluded the drones, like many others have done. All of our contracts are restricted from having any kind of involvement with foreign adversary equipment. And so we continue to go down that path and will continue. We have our bill also, though, restricted businesses from establishing in ours, not just land products. Our legislature in the mid-80s did a great job of setting the conditions so that foreign adversaries wouldn't come in and buy land in Kansas. So we had very little of that. We do have a couple businesses that do have that, though, with Smithfield and Syngenta and some others. So they're there. But what we did in our bill, instead of removing them like they did in Arkansas, we said, no, you have to register. You have 3 years to register your business so we know you're there, and now we can watch and see.
17: I've gone to Kansas a couple of times. I've got a friend there.
18: Okay.
17: How long have you been in the legislature?
18: I've been there 8 years now.
17: Okay, so what did you come out of that you have this national security focus? Because I applaud it, and I really think it's great.
18: Yeah, so it is an interest of mine. I spent 30 years in the Army.
17: Oh, that tells me everything I need to know. What was your MOS? What were you doing?
18: So I'm a logistics guy. However, my specialty is strategic maneuver, strategic mobility, transportation, at the from projecting from the United States anywhere in theater. Or anywhere we
17: so
18: need.
17: So should I be calling you general or colonel?
18: No, I was a colonel, retired colonel.
17: Okay.
18: I'm good with that.
17: Okay, well, I still call
18: nice
17: him colonel.
18: And the nice thing is my chief was a Navy sub-commander. And so we have some
17: No wonder you guys are serious.
18: Oh, yeah, we're very serious about this from every aspect of national security.
17: Why did you end up in Kansas after your military career?
18: So, that was my last assignment. I actually grew up in Orlando, just down the road from here.
17: Oh.
18: Went to school at West Orange High School just from here. And then I left from the Army, and I've actually never been back other than to visit my in-laws who live here.
17: Yeah.
18: And so as we were looking to retire, we said, where's the place that we've loved the most? And it was Kansas. And we love the people there. The transportation infrastructure there is great. There's hardly any traffic. And people are just so nice.
17: Yeah.
18: It's a great place to be.
17: Where's your district?
18: So mine's Overland Park and a little bit of Olathe And so it's southwest of the center part of Kansas City.
17: Okay, so you're one of the guys who stood up today, or gals who stood up today, when I said, hey, would the veteran stand up? Because I met one of your younger soldiers who got wounded. He's in the Indiana legislature. Do you guys have a specific veterans package in Kansas? Do you like disabled veterans from property tax, that sort of thing?
18: Well, we have that. We haven't gotten it all the way through.
17: All right.
18: So there's the discussion, right? So what we're trying to do, and the speaker's give me the guidance on this, is 100% disabled doesn't mean you're mobility disabled.
17: So no, of course not.
18: So what we're trying to do is take and go after and help the ones that are truly disabled that can't work and do the things. And that's the package we've been trying to push through and get things done. Again, because we're trying to be fiscally responsible in where we go through things. We've done some tax relief programs, but we also have to make sure that we're reducing the spend too. That is a concern.
17: Well, Kansas got upside down a few
18: years
17: ago.
18: We did, and that's why we're trying to be very, very conservative about what we're doing and be very smart about it.
17: Have you dug out of that hole?
18: Oh, yeah, we've dug out of it. And yeah, I mean, we didn't do it all by ourselves. I mean, there's a lot of people that will take credit for it, but a lot of this did have to do with COVID money. But what we did smartly was we took the money and didn't put them in one-time spends that created further spends. We did it and maneuvered it in a way that at one point we only had $800 in the savings account, if you will. Now we have $1.9 billion. We've set it at about a 20% rate, which is what we would expect any family to have, and we're doing it that way and maintaining it at limit.
17: So I got to ask you, Admiral McRaven's been on a guest number.
18: Oh,
17: time.
18: Wow, yeah.
17: And very, so Admiral's most recent book had in that the need for a committee of colonels. He said, whenever you have a criticism incoming and you don't know if it's legit, convene a committee of colonels, and they will tell you exactly what the truth is. And
18: that's fair.
17: He got blistered by his committee of colonels. They said, no, actually, the ambassador is right, and you are wrong, Admiral. It's in his most recent book. Very interesting to me. How does a colonel do in the legislature? Because that's not really the military world, is it? I'm a civilian, but I...
18: Yeah, so actually, it's kind of interesting, because I was asked that question when I started to run for the majority leader. You know, what experience do I actually have for this? And I was like, well, here's the one thing you don't know. So I ran the Army's Leadership Center.
17: Oh.
18: And so in that role, we had a council of colonels, if you will. It was about 120 colonels from all around the country that worked for various organizations that had to hire a boss. And those folks were a part of a ad hoc group that met every quarter to talk about how do we continue to develop leaders better within the military, training programs, all kinds of stuff. And it was my job to lead them to then put together packages that then went forward to the generals and the chief of staff of the Army to make the decisions on how we were going to train our leaders. So I actually think the military completely prepared me for this process. It taught us how to identify the problems first before we come up with solutions.
17: So is it in Carlisle? Is the leadership school?
18: So the leadership center is the Center for Army Leadership, and it's at Fort Leavenworth.
17: Okay.
18: It had an element that was actually at West Point for a while, which was the ethics portion of it. And it has now combined and moved into Fort Leavenworth altogether, and it is done there. They used to have the Army's the Army University there, but that's now moved to Carlisle, which is where the War College is.
17: Are you? We got a minute left.
18: Yeah, no worries.
17: And so I'm just curious: Are you surprised that we've hit our recruitment goals, Colonel?
18: I'm not surprised at all. I mean, I think the focus, refocus back on the blocking and tackling, is what everybody really wanted. That's what people go in there for. I think they're doing the right things from a recruiting perspective and having a focus.
17: Well, I want to thank you, House Majority Leader in Kansas, Chris Croft. Keep coming back. I'm glad you're here at ALEC, and thank you for the 30 years as well. I'm a civilian, but I married into a Navy family, so I won't give you the...
18: Well, you know, I got to say this, you know, at the end, go Army,
17: beat Army. Don't go anywhere, America. I'll be right back. Stay tuned to the Hugh Hewitt Show.
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0: 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Silver has fallen even further. 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
3: Downtown Dallas, there is a wreck on westbound 30. It's near Lamar Block in the left lane, causing a 20-minute delay from Winslow Avenue. And then there's construction on southbound 35 between Commonwealth and Inwood. The right lane's closed. There's a 5-minute delay from Empire Central. I'm Junior Caruso with your DFW traffic.
4: An extreme heat warning's in effect for the area until 8 p.m. Tonight, mostly clear, a low of 80. Tomorrow, sunny, hot again, a high near 100, going to feel more like 106. Saturday, sunny, hot, a high near 101. Temps keep going up, sunny on Sunday, a high of 102. Monday, sunny, a high of 103. And on Tuesday, sunny, a high of 104. 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
7: Welcome back, America. You know, if it's the Hugh Hewitt Show, we're going to have someone from Ohio on. I happen to have the next Lieutenant Governor of Ohio, Rob McCauley, is Senator Rob McCauley, State Senator Rob McCauley. He's also the candidate for Lieutenant Governor, running with Vivek Ramaswamy. Welcome back. You just reminded me I asked you about this last year, and you ended up. You got thrown into the briar patch. So
8: you did. You had some foresight, Hugh.
7: How are you liking being a statewide candidate? Because that's different. It's just so different.
8: It's different. You know, in my role as Senate President, I've had the opportunity to get across Ohio, but we're certainly getting across Ohio an awful lot more right now than we were before, and it's great. Ohio, as you know, is such a diverse state. It's got so many great things in all different regions, and it's great to be out there meeting people and learning what their issues are.
7: So you and Vivek Ramaswamy are running against the face of COVID. Mm-hmm. I'm just curious, how often do you bring that up and how often does she bring that up? Because I really wouldn't want to be the face of COVID. It was great during COVID, but I really wouldn't want to be defending it now.
8: Well, we're bringing it up pretty regularly that she was at the helm of the Ohio Department of Health during COVID, one of the first health directors to shut down schools, shut down an awful lot of businesses, sometimes multi-generation businesses, et cetera. A lot of bad things came from that. But what we're bringing up more often recently is the thought and the concept of her competence and the fact that she has not held a job for longer than 18 months, I believe, since 2017. Can you believe that? And now she wants to be governor for 4 years.
7: How'd she get to be the head of Ohio Public Health?
8: Well, that's a good question. Probably one you have to ask somebody else. But when she was there, she quit within 18 months of taking the post. And she did so at a time when the pressure was the highest. So you have to ask the question, can she handle the pressure of making decisions that impact the daily lives of Ohioans? Our position is she's already shown that she cannot, and that alone should be disqualifying.
7: Well, I'm very happy about this, Rob McCauley, because Ohio has turned a corner in the last 10 years. I had Chris Bros on 2 weeks ago, president and head strategy officer of Anduril. And that Anduril is building in Ohio is astonishing to me. Is that the first step in of all the defense industries that are moving? Is that the leading edge, or is that the last thing we'll see?
8: Oh, no. I think it's a sign of things to come. Anduril coming in is a reflection not only of our established reputation in the aerospace and national defense industry. It's in our DNA from the Wright brothers all the way through what we have at Wright-Patterson Air Force Base. But also, I think it's a reflection of the fact that from our tax and regulatory environment in the state, under Republican leadership, we've done an awful lot of good things. You and I were talking off air about how Ohio was the biggest jump in rich states, poor states that ALEC puts out measuring pro-business climate.
7: And we got over Michigan.
8: We did. We did. And that's always important.
7: That's important.
8: That's always important. You got to beat that state up north. But we did it through incremental good conservative leadership, incremental wins. Right now in Ohio, we have the lowest tax rate in the Midwest, a single flat income tax of 2.75%.
7: That's remarkable.
8: When I joined the legislature, it was 7 brackets, and the highest was 7.5%.
7: And you had a death tax.
8: We did.
7: My dad died, and I went back to take care of the estate because I'm the lawyer in the family. I just couldn't believe it. Is that gone now?
8: That's gone. That's been gone for a while. Actually, yeah. John Kasich got rid of that.
7: So, good for him.
8: Yeah, especially in a state that has an awful lot of agriculture and a lot of people who own a lot of land but maybe don't have the bank account balance that a lot of other people do. That was important.
7: How is the backpack bill working out? I've long been an advocate of that. I go down there, and I see the Center for Christian Virtue all the time.
8: Mm-hmm.
7: Is it working?
8: It's working. So our voucher program has been a wild success. It's been even more successful than we anticipated. And frankly, that's important more now than ever to give parents the opportunity to make a decision on what best opportunities are out there for their children. And we believe in that full-heartedly. I know Vivek believes in that full-heartedly. We're going to empower parents to make the decisions on behalf of their family, plain and simple.
7: Pretty interesting that the vice president all of a sudden is from Ohio. Vivek, of course, a national figure. You're surrounded by, I assume, national media on this campaign. Is that the case? Are they just all over the Ohio campaign for governor and Senate?
8: We have
7: John Houston running against you.
8: Yeah, we have a decent amount of national media attention. Part of that is because it's Ohio. Part of that is because of Vivek's profile on a national stage. And also, as you mentioned, we have a Senate race that's going to be one of the most hotly contested here in the country this year, just as it was 2 years ago. But we're confident that we're going to be on the winning side of all of those.
7: I'm curious, Rob McCauley, how much do you have to raise now for a governor's race and for a Senate's race to the extent you know?
8: Yeah, well, I think it's a moving target. In this governor's race, more money has been raised and more money has already been spent than any other governor's race in history. And part of that is just simply because things have changed on the political side. We've raised in excess, I believe, of probably $40 to $50 million on the hard dollar side. There are outside groups that have also helped in the race, VPAC, for example. But on the Senate side, we were the most expensive Senate race in the United States history 2 years ago.
7: Yeah.
8: $500 million. It's going to be at least several hundred million dollars this time, potentially $500 million again. We anticipate the governor's race might already be over $100 million in the state of Ohio.
7: No one must be able to turn on a television or a radio set without running into campaign ads. That's both good and bad, but it's either way. Where are you spending most of your campaign time? I assume in Cuyahoga County, but tell me if that's the case.
8: It's everywhere. We're spending time in Cuyahoga County. I've been down to Marietta probably four or five times this year. For those of you who don't know, that's down in Appalachia along the Ohio River. We've been over to the Mahoning Valley already on several occasions, Dayton, Cincinnati, Northwest Ohio, where I'm from, everywhere.
7: The election will be over by the time I get there. I'm going to the game this year, Saturday after Thanksgiving, and taking my boys because they've never been to the Shoe and never seen Michigan get beat by Ohio State. Are you a Buckeye?
8: I'm a third-generation OSU alum, so yes.
7: So are you feeling good about this year?
8: I'm feeling good about this year. I think we got the monkey off our back with the win over that team up north last year. We're bringing a lot of talent back. We've been able to manage this transfer portal thing pretty well. So
7: yeah, the Indiana delegation just jawing at me after I brought up Ohio at lunch. They're jawing about Kurt Cignetti, and we got the five-star receiver and all that kind
8: of stuff. They've never been here before. You got to give them a little bit of grace, you know.
7: What do you think about NIL? Are you guys doing anything about NIL, or do you want Congress to do something about it?
8: We were one of the first states to actually enact NIL legislation to try to put some guardrails around it while also making sure that all of our universities could participate on a level playing field. I personally believe with the way this has gone, Congress is going to need to step in at some point and put some guardrails around this. If for no other reason than to do what's in the best interest of the student athletes, who I think in many cases we're seeing are running into some roadblocks along the way. The transfer portal, we're seeing an awful lot of people who are entering the transfer portal, and then they never get another opportunity. More kids wind up remaining in the transfer portal, I believe, than actually end up exiting the transfer portal to wind up at a school.
7: How is state higher education doing? Some places are struggling badly because of politics and left-wing sort of indoctrination on campus. What's the Ohio State system like?
8: So earlier in this General Assembly term, we passed Senate Bill 1 that actually enacted a law that would eliminate DEI
7: in our
8: colleges, but also tried to crack down on an awful lot of the other things that we saw as inefficiencies in higher ed, including saying, look, if you have a program that only has five people who are in the major, you really shouldn't be offering that major anymore.
7: Good for you.
8: Common sense there. And so I would suspect more of that thought process. Vivek has talked about this. He's been a leader on this. More of that thought process is going to enter so we can make sure our higher ed institutions are focusing on their core competencies and improving in those.
7: And they can't all be the Ohio State University or Miami, but they can aspire. Ron McCauley, next Lieutenant Governor of Ohio. Keep talking to me during the campaign. Very good to see you back. Don't go anywhere, America. I'm coming back with Julie Daniels from Oklahoma next on The Hugh Hewitt Show.
2: Stimulating talk. This is 660 AM. The Answer.
4: Good afternoon. Sunny skies. 105 degrees. I'm Nikki Whaley. President Trump is threatening steep new tariffs on imported generic drugs. Monica Nelson reports.
9: In a post on Truth Social, Trump said generic medications would remain tariff-free for now, but could face a 100% tariff starting in August of 2028. He says the move is aimed at bringing pharmaceutical manufacturing back to the United States. The administration has not yet released an official policy, but industry analysts say the tariffs could have a major impact because many generic drugs are currently produced in India and Europe.
4: President Trump is delivering a campaign-style speech in Georgia with midterms less than 4 months away. Trump is speaking at Wheeler High School in Marietta, just outside of Atlanta, touting his administration's progress on affordability and other issues. The White House said the president would focus on the Trump investment accounts for American-born children, but he also touched on immigration, Iran, crime, and men playing in women's sports. The Secret Service has increased security for Friday's rescheduled White House Correspondents' Dinner after an assassination attempt at the original event in April. Secret Service Director Sean Curran says that the agency's operating at a heightened threat environment. Now you know what's going on. I'm Nikki Whaley on 660 AM The Answer.
2: Traffic Watch.
3: Downtown Dallas, there is a wreck on westbound 30. It's near Lamar Block in the left lane, causing a 20-minute delay from Winslow Avenue. And then there's construction on southbound 35 between Commonwealth and Inwood. The right lane's closed. There's a 5-minute delay from Empire Central. I'm Junior Caruso with your DFW traffic.
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7: Welcome back, America. I'm Hugh Hewitt. Senator Julie Daniels is the John Thune of Oklahoma. She is the Senate Majority Leader in Oklahoma. Good to have you back, Senator, and congratulations. You defeated a ridiculous minimum wage bill. Tell us about that.
13: We did, and it was sort of unexpected. We were organized this time. I have to commend our state chamber for being fully on board with us and working with our Oklahoma Council for Public Affairs. We managed to raise more money and spend more money than those who were opposed to the question. Of course, we knew the fundamentals were in our favor because it's a very bad thing to do for our economy. But the people were listening, and they did understand that we are on a roll in Oklahoma. Our economy is improving. We are cheaper to live in than most states. And to tie an automatic minimum wage increase every 3 years in our Constitution to the Federal Consumer Price Index would undo all the good that we have worked on in the last at least 10 years. So it was very important that we not hamstring ourselves with this. And the voters did understand that.
7: You know, I was in California a couple of weeks ago, and just in time to see that dozens of Carl Jr.'s franchises are closing because they have a minimum wage that is mandated for restaurant workers, a little bit lower than the state minimum wage. Doesn't matter. They still can't afford to pay it. And so is that what carried the day? The businesses said, there won't be any job for minimum wage. You'll get nothing.
13: Certainly. And certainly you won't get those entry-level jobs that people do need to get on that first rung of the ladder up to economic prosperity. Real killer for small business people. And, you know, rural Oklahoma, Main Street America, relies on small businesses. And if you hamstring them and make it impossible for them to have a going enterprise in your small rural communities, then you've also further damaged the ability of people to live and make a living and have a good quality of life in rural towns and cities in Oklahoma. So that also spoke volumes, I think, to folks, is that at the end of the day, they're just going to shutter those doors and they'll never come back. So that was another thing that people did listen to.
7: Now, you're in your 10th year.
13: Yes, sir.
7: And you have term limits after 12.
13: Correct.
7: What do you want to do in the final sprint?
13: It's a very long list. I've been fortunate to be involved in several reform measures. I've talked to several people here at ALEC already that I've worked with over the years, education choice being a big one,
7: yep.
13: Cementing the tax reforms and the tax reductions that we've passed, maybe taking our path to zero legislation and giving it even more teeth. Just working on some more lawsuit reform. We've kind of got a list. We're working through that. We have a much friendlier state Supreme Court than we did 10 years ago. So it's easier for us to pass conservative legislation and make sure that it stands up in court.
7: What is Oklahoma's view of the data center controversy, which is this year's topic du jour?
13: Certainly. It is an issue in some places. It was interesting to me to hear Scott Rasmussen today say that when that is polled, only 1% of people responded that was an issue for them. That spoke volumes to me for those of us.
7: I didn't hear that presentation.
13: Yes,
7: 1%.
13: 1%. That spoke volumes to me because, again, in rural Oklahoma, this could be your ticket to better schools, better roads, more jobs, increasing your population so you have better access to health care because more providers are there. All these things are connected together. And I believe the issues about using water and electricity, those things can be resolved. In Oklahoma, we have passed a behind-the-meter bill so that you can produce your own power if you want to. We know they're already looking at these closed-loop water systems.
7: What does behind-the-meter mean? Does that mean stranded natural gas? You go in and get your own gas and...
13: That's right. You can generate yourself, and if you generate more than you need, you can put it on the grid.
7: Oh.
13: But that then takes away that obligation of residential consumers to pick up any of that increased cost. So I think a lot of the issues people are bringing up, the industry is already resolving, and we just need to take a step back and let them show us how they're going to accomplish this, because we all make use of what the data centers produce. We have a very successful Google data center in Pryor, Oklahoma. It's been there for a long time, and it has expanded more than once. And nobody in Pryor has complained about data centers. Yet now, in the rest of Oklahoma, people are raising these questions that really have already been resolved in one of our rural communities.
7: Well, it's a little bit of the issue du jour. And every year I come to Alec, and there's something new out there, and usually it gets resolved because of model policies that are developed here and then go out to the states that are wrestling with it. Sounds like it's not an issue for Sooners.
13: Well, I think it will be short-lived because, again, the industry is listening. Now, some of these folks didn't get out ahead of the problem, and messaging is very important. And perhaps they assumed that maybe because there was a data center already in Oklahoma that everybody already understood that and they would all be on board. And it also surprised a lot of municipal governments. They're not used to the cameras and the media wanting to know about what they're doing, and they're out there trying to recruit businesses, trying to grow jobs, and suddenly they face a groundswell of opposition because perhaps they should have presented it earlier and the company should have done more community outreach. So it's not that anybody did anything wrong, it's just that this issue sort of surprised them.
7: There's a playbook in Oklahoma, America. Go and study up on it. Senator Julie Daniels, thank you. I hope I see you at least a couple more times before you decide to ride off into the sunset. Don't go anywhere, America. I'm Hugh Hewitt from alec.org/Hugh. Stay with us.
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3: Downtown Dallas dealing with a wreck on westbound 30 near Lamar. It's blocking the left lane, and there's a 25-minute delay from Longview. And then in Duncanville, westbound 20 and Highway 67, an accident closes down two right lanes. There's a 15-minute delay from Polk Street. I'm Junior Caruso with your DFW traffic.
4: An extreme heat warning is in effect for the area until 8 p.m. Mostly clear skies tonight, a low of 80. Sunny, hot, a high near 100 tomorrow. It's going to feel more like 106. Triple digits until Tuesday. Saturday, sunny, a high of 101. Sunday, sunny, a high of 102. Monday, sunny, a high near 103. And Tuesday, sunny, a high of 104. 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
7: Welcome back, America. Hugh Hewitt from Orlando. Joined now by the Speaker of the Michigan House. Yes, I'm allowing a Wolverine onto the program. Matt Hall, welcome back, Matt. I want to go. I played Mike Rogers early in the program because you're on Mark Levin talking about your crazy Senate race. Now, we're nonpartisan at ALEC, but what is going on in Michigan? That's just. Mr. Syed is not anything I'm used to in Michigan history.
8: Yeah, and I'm the Republican House Speaker in Michigan, and you know, I work very closely with Mike Rogers, you know, and I'm really interested to watch this Abdul El Syed. You know, he over the weekend, Bernie Sanders and AOC came in and did three rallies, and so you can really see that momentum. And the Democrat establishment is spending upwards of $50 million to try to prop up a candidate in Haley Stevens that no one is excited about, but they see the threat of El-Sayed really toppling the Democrat Party establishment and furthering what you're seeing with AOC, Bernie, Mamdani, this kind of far-left Democrat socialist takeover of the Democrat Party. And as that's happening, you're seeing Republicans make more and more inroads. You know, we flipped the Michigan House last cycle. It was the only chamber in the country that flipped, and it's because of these far-left Democrats that are really people like to criticize Trump, but what we're seeing in this new Democrat Party with leaders like El-Sayed, they're actually much more unpopular because of their radical positions.
7: They're not the traditional Michigan Democrat. I mean, I've followed Michigan politics for a long time. It's usually been a light blue state. That's how I describe it. It's not a red state. Usually it's been purple in the past, but it's been more light blue. They're not the UAW. They're not the steel workers. So who exactly is backing him?
8: Yeah, and you see, like, this is like common sense, Mike Rogers, you know, versus just crazy. And El-Sayed is, I mean, he wants to give away everything to everybody. He, you know, he's anti-Israel. And he's brought in people that are very extreme and controversial to campaign for him.
7: Well, I will watch that very closely because Mike is a great, he'd be a great senator.
8: Absolutely.
7: What is the agenda if John James wins? And I think he probably will win your primary. It hasn't been held yet. But if he is your primary candidate, who are they putting up for the Michigan State House?
8: Yeah, so I'm a supporter of John James for governor. You know, President Trump endorsed him recently. Is coming into Michigan on Monday to do a big rally for him. So I'm happy, you know, I'll be there and supporting John James. We want to get him over the finish line in the Michigan primary, which is in a couple weeks. And really, you know, what we're trying to do is turn Michigan into a state that models some of the states like we're here, Florida, with, you know, lower income tax, more economic growth. You know, Michigan is one of the states that's losing wealth the fastest in the country because of our high taxes, high regulations under Gretchen Whitmer. And so you come down here to Florida and say, look, if we lower our taxes, if we improve our regulatory environment, we can help people earn more money and continue to grow our state.
7: You know, Ohio went to the 2.75%. I love to bring up Ohio, Michigan compared. They went to the flat tax and they got Anduril to come there and build drones and the next generation of warfighter equipment. Anything like that happen in Michigan in the last couple of years, or just jobs leaving?
8: No, you know, I was happy to see today we finally killed Gretchen Whitmer's big job development program, which was paying billions of dollars to some of the most connected corporations in Michigan.

0: even more further away from states like Ohio and Florida.
1: Well, if she's the nominee and Al Sayed is the nominee, that's a nice world to be running in. Let me ask you about the U and the fact that it got such terrible publicity over the last. I'm ashamed of my alma mater because it went radical. Does the state legislature have anything to say about that?
0: Well, we've in the House, we tried to cut funding for some of the more radical universities like University of Michigan. We're trying to change the way that their board of trustees are selected. We'd like to see John James appoint those trustees as opposed to what's happening now where the voters don't know who these people are and they elect people that are selected by party activists. Right. And these party activists are picking the very extreme people that are moving these universities so far to the left.
1: Any Democrat help you on that? Because you don't want, it's a great university system, mm-hmm. the equal of any university system in the country. You don't want to lose it to politics.
0: Yeah, and like Michigan State, I mean, their president almost left over crazy boards. You saw the Michigan State athletic director leave. I know University of Michigan just lost one of their top health officials over their crazy board. So we had one Democrat vote with us on that because the others are afraid of the union. The union doesn't want to change because the unions kind of control these trustees that make all the decisions for these universities.
1: And last question. I don't want Michigan to do well in NIL, but have you guys passed a statute on NIL, or are you waiting for Congress to come along and make name, image, and likeness the same for everybody?
0: Yeah, we did. We did pass a statute on this a couple years ago, and so you're starting to see NIL in the state, but we're not spending state dollars. We're not giving. Some states are actually spending state dollars and giving them to universities for NIL. We're not doing that.
1: Ohio's not doing that, is it?
0: I don't know, but some states are.
1: And in terms of the general economic climate, I know you fell below Ohio on the rich states, poor states.
0: Right.
1: Can that turn around quickly? We got a minute, Speaker.
0: Hopefully, again, I think we need a new governor and John James. The Michigan House, we've done a great job in cutting waste, fraud, and abuse. This is the second year in a row where, even with Gretchen Whitmer, we made the government smaller by $800 million. We're being recognized nationally for the work we're doing to put guardrails on our Medicaid system, our food stamp system, our child care system, and our autism system to reduce fraud, cut waste, fraud, and abuse. And so we're trying to get better value for the tax dollars, but we need a new governor in John James to really accelerate that with good tax and fiscal policy.
1: John James and Mike Rogers and Matt Hall. Thank you, Mr. Speaker. I'll be right back, America. Stay tuned to the Hugh Hewitt Show.
0: Thank you.
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3: Welcome back, America. I'm Hugh Hewitt. 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Now, let me tell you about our friends at Food for the Poor. 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But the tough economy and the high food and fuel bills have really impacted giving, which is why we are asking you for your help at HughHewitt.com. 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
3: 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The packet is empty. Took it in hour number one. Remind you of hour number two, especially for those of you who are travelers. And I just always know this when I've been on the road for a couple of connections. And by the way, I always give airlines a hard time when I get sideways with them. I want to give a shout out to Delta. They had to cancel every flight in and out of LaGuardia on Monday night when I was about ready to come out on Tuesday morning. And Delta scrambled and they got me rebooked. I got to Orlando. And it's not easy when you got that many people that have got to get to somewhere in all of LaGuardia and Newark and Kennedy is closed. So, but I still had to deal with the dreaded overhead bin. And I didn't have a middle seat, so that's pretty good. But nevertheless, I hate the dreaded overhead bin. Relief Factor makes it easier. 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I'm starting off with Arkansas representative and national chairman of ALEC, Tim Dotson. Jim Dotson, don't go anywhere. I'm Hugh Hewitt.
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8: With SRN News, I'm Keith Peters in Washington. There's no let-up in U.S. strikes on Iran.
9: The U.S. military completed an 11th night of strikes on Iran. Central Command saying the latest targets included aircraft hangars and drone storage sites. Iranian air defenses activated near the capital, Tehran, and Iran's state-run news agency reported explosions in half a dozen provinces. Before those strikes, Iran's interior minister had traveled to Pakistan, a key mediator. But at the White House Tuesday, President Trump told reporters,
10: "Until they're ready to meet in a meaningful way, we have no interest."
9: And the conflict appears to be widening. Yemen's Houthi rebels declaring a naval blockade of Saudi Arabia. I'm Ben Thomas.
8: On Wall Street, the Dow down by 6 points. The Nasdaq dropped 146. The S&P 500 lower by 10 points. This is SRN News.
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11: Good afternoon. Sunny skies, 105 degrees. I'm Nikki Whaley. Three more measles cases have been confirmed in the Lone Star State, and they're all unvaccinated. Baylor infectious disease expert Dr. Peter Hotez says that the outbreak that started last year is showing no signs of slowing this year.
12: We have the largest number of measles cases we've had in more than 30 years.
11: He says officially the United States has not lost its measles elimination status. Outbreaks have been sporadic. But he says for all practical purposes, the virus is back thanks to a growing number of unvaccinated people. Texas visa restrictions could stall research into rare cancers. The nonprofit Blood Cancer United says the pause on H-1B visas threatens grant funding work at Houston's MD Anderson Cancer Center. State records obtained by the Texas Tribune show that MD Anderson sponsors 277 foreign workers in positions tied directly to cancer research and treatment. The organization warns that cutting off global talent slows medical progress, while Governor Abbott maintains state-funded jobs must go to Texans first. Now you know what's going on. I'm Nikki Whaley on 660 AM The Answer.
2: Traffic Watch.
13: Downtown Dallas dealing with a wreck on westbound 30 near Lamar. It's blocking the left lane, and there's a 25-minute delay from Longview. And then in Duncanville, westbound 20 and Highway 67, an accident closes down two right lanes. There's a 15-minute delay from Polk Street. I'm Junior Caruso with your DFW traffic.
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3: Good morning, glory, and evening, grace, America. I'm Hugh Hewitt from Orlando and the National Convention, the American Legislative Exchange Council, ALEC.org. Incoming national chair of ALEC is my guest right now, State Senator from Arkansas, Jim Dodson. Senator, welcome. I want to cut to the chase. Why do you belong to ALEC, and why do you want to be the chairman of it?
20: Well, ALEC is a great organization that believes in free market principles, principles of limited government, federalism, free markets, and limited government. Those are the three pillars.
3: Excellent catch. That was a fastball.
20: That was off the top of the head. So those principles align with all the ALEC policies that they promote throughout the states, and those are principles that I align with. So, it's a natural pathway that together. And so since I've been in the legislature over the last 13 and a half years, I have been part of ALEC, and, over the last half a dozen years, been part of the board and will now be the incoming chair next year.
3: 10 years in the Arkansas House,
20: yep.
3: 4 years in the Arkansas Senate. You've had two governors, right?
20: I've actually served under three.
3: Three?
20: Yeah.
3: Okay. So Sarah Huckabee Sanders is an acquaintance of mine, friend. Yeah. Brian's a friend. How's she doing?
20: She's doing great. Yep. She should win re-election easily in November and start her second term next year. Arkansas has had a advancement in a number of areas under her governorship. So it's been, from a conservative perspective, it's been great. We had 8 years of a trifecta before her, and then my first 2 years, we had a Democrat governor. And prior to joining the legislature, we'd been a Democrat-controlled state for 138 years.
3: That's so, kind of amazing.
20: Yeah.
3: Actually.
20: It's a sea change.
3: So, school choice passed in Arkansas.
20: Yes.
3: How's it working? And how does it work? Everyone's got a little different design.
20: We do have universal school choice. This last year was the first year. We had a three-year phase-in. It was Governor Sanders' top priority when she came in was education reform. So we reformed education across the board with our Arkansas Learns Act. I've been an advocate for school choice throughout my entire time in the legislature. I think I ran the first universal school choice bill in Arkansas in 2017. And so, you know, fast forward a few years later, we get a governor there that's pushing it, as well as legislative leadership on both ends. And we got it over the finish line. Third year of implementation, we are now universal school choice. We've got 44,000 students last year on the program. It was about a $309 million program last year. We've put another $70 million aside for growth this year. We've got over 50,000 applications for the school education freedom accounts. 90% of the state foundation funding for traditional public schools follow the student to this education freedom account, that they can allocate the resources for curriculum, they can allocate it toward tuition, tutors, various educational expenses, kind of like a health savings account.
3: So when people come up to you on the street and they say, Senator, do they bring up that? Do they like that?
20: It's not the first thing that everybody brings up. If you have a student, it is definitely something that you really like. If you're a parent, we have a lot of parent or a lot of teachers and a lot of educators that participate in the program themselves as well. There's mixed reviews within the education community because change is change, and if that's part of your livelihood, you don't necessarily care for change. So there was some resistance at first, but I think now that we've got, you know, close to 10% of the state population of students participating in the program, you have a lot more buy-in.
3: That's
20: across
3: after 3 years?
20: So yeah, this last year was the first year of universal. So we went from, I think, about 5,000 the first year to around, I want to say 13 or 14,000 the second year, to about 44,000 this last year, and we should be getting close to 50. I think we've had over 50, close to 55 applicants this year for the upcoming school year. Not all of them will of course, stay with the program. So I'm going to guess somewhere around 50,000 maybe for the upcoming school year.
3: Well, congratulations on that. That's a big standing start to go that far, that fast. Let's turn to voter integrity, because that's also the subject du jour this year is data centers, and we can talk about that if you want to. But you're number one in the Heritage ranking for voter integrity. Yep. What does Arkansas do?
20: Well, we have done a number of things over since Republicans took over the legislature in 2013. We have done a number of things, from voter ID to you know, ensuring that no voting machine is connected to the internet, to I'm blanking on all the things. We've probably had close to 25 bills a session ever since I've been in the legislature dealing in some way with voter integrity. So there's been a number of things that have happened throughout the years, but we do have the safest, most secure elections in the country, according to
3: when you look
20: rankings.
3: At California, which is no longer my home but was from for 27, 28 years, and you see that they can't finish counting for 2 weeks. What do you think?
20: It's intentional.
3: Yeah.
20: I mean, I think probably stories that I've heard from legislators and various politicians before I was in it was back in the day when they had the, you know, paper ballots with the, remember, hanging chads.
3: Some people
20: don't remember hanging chads. Yeah. When I talk to them about them, I'm like, okay, you're under the age of 30.
3: 25 or 30. Yeah.
20: You know, back in those days, the Democrat politicians would laugh at the Republicans out in the state knocking on doors trying to get votes, because they said all the ballots are in the trunk over here. Yeah. We just got to know how many boxes to pull out on election night. And so they controlled the state elections at the time. And so I think that's probably what people are concerned about when they talk about elections in various states. Of course, we don't have any type of vote harvesting like some states have it in their laws. We've banned any of that. You have to, I think we have a 6-voter limit. So if you take care of some folks, you can't take care of more than 6 people and help them, assist them in. So if someone is, you know, works with elderly or something like that, and they're taking them to the polls, their limit is 6, I believe, if I recall correctly.
3: Now, I do want to check out the data center question. Is that an issue in Arkansas?
20: You know, there's been talk about it over the last several years. We've passed some laws, and fortunately, Arkansas is one of those states that we're only in session to deal with substantive issues every other year, and so it has not blown up in our face in the last year like it has in other areas, because of course we weren't in session this year for it to happen.
3: Are you a Razorback?
20: Yes.
3: Malik Thomas is coming to Cleveland.
20: Yeah.
3: Cavaliers drafted him. He was your off-ball guard. Did you go watch him play ball at all this year? This kid lit up the summer league in Las Vegas. He got the MVP in the summer league.
20: Okay.
3: So, go Razorbacks.
20: Oh, yeah, go Razorbacks.
3: I just check. Have they had the crazy stuff that's happened? Like, I was just talking with the Speaker of Michigan. Uh-huh. The University of Michigan's off the rails in a lot of ways. Has that happened in Arkansas?
20: NIL?
3: Well, not NIL. I mean politics. Student marches, student demonstration, crazy professor kind of stuff.
20: I think overall the University of Arkansas has done a fairly decent job in holding a lot of that type of stuff in check. There's always going to be certain elements and student organizations that do some things, but I have a very good relationship with the chancellor and with various leadership within the U of A, and they have always been very proactive in addressing situations as they arise.
3: And so, since you brought up NIL, uh-huh. Arkansas is the stepchild of the SEC, right?
20: Yeah. Well, yes.
3: Yeah. So, what do you do
20: about
3: it?
20: We're not number one in that.
3: Indiana turns it around in 1 year. They went and hired Kurt Cignetti, and all of a sudden they're national champions. Does Arkansas look up and say, hey, why can't we do that?
20: Well, I mean, I think basketball is going to be our
3: Malik's
20: year.
3: Malik's pretty good. Yeah.
20: I mean, football, I mean, we're hopeful. We got a new coach this year, and Arkansas Razorbacks, we're always hopeful.
3: So, in terms of flat taxes, where's Arkansas on that? You guys have flat tax yet?
20: So, it's an interesting question in that our highest rate has been cut almost in half since I've been in office. We went from a 7% income tax down to right now 3.7%, which we enacted just the last couple months. And so, we've come down significantly, but we're not going to be ranked in the flat taxes because we have rates that are below. That's our top income tax rate, and our lowest is zero. So until we get to zero, we won't be flat tax.
3: But
20: because we have to raise taxes on somebody else.
3: Tennessee. Does everyone go to Tennessee instead of Arkansas as a result of that? Does anyone make their decision based on that?
20: I think there are probably some that do. We have a lot of other factors that go into. So we have been one of the top states for domestic migration in the last several years. I think two or three of the last years, we've been one or two in migration states.
3: Well, I hear about that from Senator Cotton a lot, and yeah. I'm going to get down there again at some point. I've only been to Little Rock once, but. I want to thank you.
20: Come to Northwest Arkansas, the home of the Razorbacks. Bentonville is where I'm from. You got to come to the Northwest portion of the state.
3: I can't make a promise, but fetching Mrs. Hewitt's open to almost anything. Jim Dotson, good to see you, Senator. Thank you for joining me. Yeah. Don't go anywhere, America. I'll be right back on the Hugh Hewitt Show.
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8: In Hurst, northbound East Loop 820 after Highway 10, an accident's blocking the right lane. There's a 5-minute delay from Trinity Boulevard. And in Duncanville, westbound 20 at Highway 67, there's a wreck that has two right lanes blocked. That's going to cost you about 15 minutes. Traffic's moving slow from 35. I'm Junior Caruso with your DFW traffic.
9: An extreme heat warning's in effect for the area until 8 p.m. Tonight, mostly clear, a low of 80. Tomorrow, sunny, hot again, a high near 100. Going to feel more like 106. Saturday, sunny, hot, a high near 101. Sunny on Sunday, a high of 102. 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
7: If you've got questions, we've got answers. 660 AM, The Answer.
12: Welcome back, America. I'm Hugh Hewitt. I have a roadie guy with me, Rhode Island. Now, I'm not even sure they're allowed to celebrate the 250th because they didn't sign the Constitution. They didn't sign it. I mean, they're always little roadie. I tell my common law student, John Brian, that they were always like the last people to come and the last people to sign. So I'm glad to hear you're first in the line of election integrity.
13: We held out, you know, as we always do. We were the last signatories. But listen, we did it because we just wanted to make sure we got it right. That's all.
12: Did you have a 250? Did you have a celebration for 250? Or did you wait and say, no, we'll do it next year? Because that's what you did with the Constitution.
13: No, but as you can expect from the blue states, which are ridiculous, such as mine, we didn't send anyone to the Great American State Fair.
12: Rhode Island didn't send?
13: We had nobody there. They wouldn't do it.
12: You know, your state is not a lost cause. I have a good friend who lives down there, and it's not a lost cause. I liked Buddy when he was alive, and so let's talk about happy stuff. How many Republicans are there in Rhode Island, by the way? How many in the legislature?
13: So in the House, there are 10 Republicans, and in the Senate, there are 4.
12: Ooh. That's a, you can get together in a diner.
13: Yeah. But of course, you know, Hugh, I'm an independent.
12: Oh, I didn't know that.
13: Yeah, I'm an independent. So I'm the leader of the independent caucus in the House. So there are 64 Dems, 10 Republicans, and 1 independent.
12: Okay, good.
13: And so I've achieved the lofty title of leader of the independent caucus.
12: So you did, however, get voter ID, or what did you do to clean up the voter rolls?
13: So this is my second time in the legislature. The first time I was a conservative Democrat. There was a great purge of conservative Democrats back in 2010 and 2012. I survived 10, didn't survive 12. And but back then in 2011, we passed voter ID in Rhode Island, and which is remarkable because at the time,
12: yeah, it is.
13: It goes to show the difference in the political climate in the U.S., especially with the Democrat Party, because our Secretary of State at the time, Ralph Mollis, when he was running for Secretary of State, he was running on voter ID, and I was running for the General Assembly, and I approached him. I said, "Let's do this together," and we did. And it took about 5 years to get it through. But we got voter ID in Rhode Island, the only state in New England.
12: Now, are they attempting to repeal it? Because it really is a big, easy 70% issue with the public. Everybody said, yeah, you need ID to get on an airplane. You ought to be able to show ID for a vote. Do they want to repeal it?
13: There's a move by the progressives to do it every year. And, you know, it's ridiculous. And I call them out. And so that's my job now, though, as an independent. People were saying, well, what's it like to be an independent in Rhode Island? And I just say, look, I just call balls and strikes. If Hugh puts in a good bill, I'm going to stand up and I'm going to be all for it. And if Hugh puts in a bad bill, I'm going to stand up and decimate it. And that's my thing. And it doesn't matter. But you might put in a good bill tomorrow or a bad bill tomorrow. It doesn't matter.
12: Where's your district?
13: I am in the north part of Rhode Island. I represent my hometown city of Woonsocket, Rhode Island, and a small piece of North Smithfield.
12: Don't they have a Red Sox minor league franchise there? Or is that Pawtucket?
13: That was in Pawtucket.
12: Okay.
13: And by terrible political decisions, Pawtucket picked up stakes and moved to Worcester. So now they're the Worcester Red Sox. Right.
12: How could that happen?
13: Because the Speaker of the House at the time was facing a tough re-election, and he did not want to be the Speaker that was basically gave into the team with tax dollars. So we said, we're going to keep, you know, we're going to keep putting them through the ringer. And finally, at the time, GM Larry Lucchino said, I'm out of here. And they just pulled up stakes and they left.
12: You know, John, the one thing, I've been doing this a long time, public policy intellectuals hate spending money on stadiums. The people love it.
13: Oh.
12: It's just give us our sports clubs, whether it's AA, AAA, or a big league team. You're a Red Sox market, so I assume.
13: I can tell you that the Worcester Red Sox stadium is called Polar Park, and it is gorgeous. It's fun to go to. It's inexpensive. Every seat is great. And every time I go there, I say, well, I lament. This is what we could have had, a beautiful stadium right off the highway in Pawtucket.
12: Well, I spend some time every summer in Maine, and the Sea Dogs are up there, and they're the Double-A franchise for the Red Sox. And whenever I go to a game with my brother-in-law, it's always, I wouldn't say full, but it's three-quarters of the way full. So it's good for the local economy. I've never understood it. Does Alec ever do a committee on sports and the local economy? I think it'd be great.
13: No, but they should. In fact, when I was in law school, I wrote a rather long paper for a real estate development course that I had taken, and it was called "If They Build It, If You Build It, They Will Come," and it was about NFL franchises and publicly financed stadiums. And at the time, that was the thing. There were so many teams, and it was a lot, like I was in law school a long time ago, but there were so many teams moving around and relocating. And whether people want to accept it or not, sports teams are a draw, and if you build something, you're going to benefit off of it.
12: Browns are about to build a new stadium. I bought seat licenses in 1999, and they'll run out in 28 when they move to the new stadium in 29. I don't care. I want them to keep the franchise, and they can go anywhere. That's there's another Worcester for every Pawtucket. There's a competitor out there.
13: You know, it's funny you say that. Pawtucket then built a soccer stadium right on the river, and it has been nothing but highly successful. Really, it hosts RIFC, And they've done great, and it has been so popular with the state, and they're making money there. So now, you're right.
12: You are the public sector chair of the Process and Procedures Committee. What does that do for ALEC?
13: So we have concentrated on election integrity issues, and I was blessed. Lisa Nelson, the CEO of ALEC, yep. I consider her a friend and also someone who has done such a spectacular job with ALEC. I mean, she really has. Yep. She approached me and said, we have stayed away. Now, Hugh, you might remember when, and I was a member of ALEC back over a decade ago, when the progressive movement came after ALEC and a lot of sponsors left.
12: Oh, that long
13: time ago. A lot of private sector members pulled out. So they stayed away from election integrity for the better part of a decade. And then she came to me and said, you've done this. This is something that you're passionate about. We're thinking about starting this new task force. Would you like to be the public sector co-chair? And I didn't even think about it. I just, absolutely, I would.
12: So tell me, what does that mean? What do you guys do then?
13: So if you're not familiar with task forces that here at ALEC, it's essentially the equivalent of a legislative committee. So we hear model legislation, we debate it, we pass it, or we defeat it. But if it's passed, it goes to the board for final approval. And then it serves as model policy that any legislator can use in any of the 50 states to put forward good public policy. So all of our task forces operate that way. But we focus on election integrity. And now we're starting to focus on redistricting matters as well. So,
12: oh.
13: Yeah. So we're really starting.
12: That could get sparky.
13: Yeah. Oh, absolutely. Absolutely. But thank goodness it worked out the way that it did in Virginia. That didn't make sense from the beginning. And I think that
12: I'm a Virginia voter, and we got 1 minute. Tell people why that's the dumbest thing ever, to gerrymander the other party out of existence when you're 45, 55, worst state.
13: You say that you're the protectors of democracy, but then you totally go against what you're saying that you're defending, and you make it such a rigged system. I think they had it. Perfect decision by the Supreme Court. It should be population-based, not race-based. Isn't that what we all want, Hugh?
12: Yes.
13: I mean, really, isn't that what we should all be striving for?
12: Yeah. And try and keep cities in the same district. That's my one rule. Try and keep Warren, Ohio, wherever you're from, Pawtucket, in the same city. John Breehan, independent, Rhode Island. Thank you for being
13: Hugh,
12: here.
13: Thank you so much. It's an honor to be here. It
12: always
13: really
12: good
13: is.
12: To talk to you. Don't go anywhere, America. I'll be right back on the Hugh Hewitt Show.
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1: Good afternoon, sunny skies, 105 degrees. I'm Nikki Whaley. A bipartisan bill to make health care costs more transparent has passed a Senate committee. The Patients Deserve Price Tags Act requires healthcare providers to publish the cost of services so consumers will have the opportunity to compare prices. Colorado Democratic Senator John Hickenlooper is a co-sponsor of the measure.
2: Our bill lets patients know before they go in the hospital what it's going to cost. Their itemized receipts, that's specified. Employers will have negotiating power.
1: Kansas Republican Senator Roger Marshall is also a co-sponsor.
3: Patients do deserve price tags as opposed to surprise bills. Our bill forces transparency. It forces competition.
1: Louisiana Senator Bill Cassidy, chairman of the Health, Education, Labor, and Pensions Committee, is confident the bill will pass.
4: If we hope to decrease the cost of health care, and therefore the cost of health insurance, and therefore less out-of-pocket for the patient, it begins with price transparency. It's not the end of the story. It's certainly the beginning of the story.
1: A similar bill has already passed the House, and this measure now goes to the full Senate for consideration. Now you know what's going on. I'm Nikki Whaley on 660 AM The Answer.
0: Traffic Watch.
5: In Hearst, northbound East Loop 820 after Highway 10, an accident's blocking the right lane. There's a five-minute delay from Trinity Boulevard. And in Duncanville, westbound 20 at Highway 67, there's a wreck that has two right lanes blocked. That's going to cost you about 15 minutes. Traffic's moving slow from 35. I'm Junior Caruso with your DFW traffic.
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10: Welcome back, America. I'm Hugh Hewitt. President Trump had a very busy day. He was there to receive the remains of our four soldiers who were killed over the weekend in Jordan. He also gave a couple of sets of remarks in Georgia and on the tarmac. Here's the president talking about, again, the radical left. Cut number one.
11: But while our administration is lifting up the next generation with the power of freedom and American capitalism proven all over the world when it's done right, it's not always done right, but when it's done right, there's nothing like it. The radical left is actively trying to destroy our children's future with the disaster known as communism. It's communism. This isn't a social democrat. These are communists by another name, right? As I said in my recent address at Mount Rushmore recently. I don't know if anybody saw it. Such a beautiful place. You know, the communists want to take it down. They try taking Mount Rushmore down. They want to blow it up. They want to take it down. They shouldn't be up there. These people are crazy. But communism is, in my opinion, communism is the single greatest threat to our country and its history, including even World War I and World War II, Pearl Harbor, 9/11. I think it's the greatest threat that I've ever seen to our country. These people are stone cold crazy. And it is the enemy of the free people everywhere and everywhere in the world. You see it happening, and every time it starts to happen, the areas where it's at, whether it's blue states, you see the blue states are all going bad. They're all going bad because communism is a loser. The concept, the policy, it's a loser, and it always has been, and it always will be. And, you know, they want to give everyone everything away. You want free rent, you want free house, you want to, what they don't say is in a year from now, there'll be absolute squalor, turmoil, and death. And that's the way it's happened all the way. It goes back thousands of years by different names. But that's the way it happens all the time. It's squalor, it's poverty, it's death, it's destruction. And that's why we declare again today that the United States of America will never be a communist country.
10: I think you see there the preview of the coming attraction for the fall. There will be a convention in Texas in September, and you're going to hear that theme again, as you're going to hear this about the Trump accounts, cut number two.
11: But perhaps most consequential of all is the provision that the great, big, beautiful bill that we're celebrating today, it's something that's beautiful. It's beautiful because it takes care of our youth. It's called the Trump accounts, and it's hot as a pistol. It's hot as a pistol. And under this groundbreaking new policy, every American child gets a tax-free investment savings account that can grow over the course of their childhood and be used for them when they reach 18 or 21. Their parents, grandparents, employers, and loved ones can contribute up to $5,000 a year. And with the modest contribution, these accounts will reach hundreds of thousands of dollars for these young people by the time they get to, let's say, 18, let's say 21. But by the time they're just young adults, they could be worth hundreds of thousands of dollars, most likely will be. And for decades, Washington politicians gave our children absolutely nothing but debt. But the Trump accounts, we're finally seeing and ensuring that every young American gets a great start in life and a really fair shot at the American dream, which is what we all want. They all aspire to that.
10: If you're watching on the Salem News Channel, you saw the signs that are pre-made, TrumpAccounts.com, TrumpAccounts.com. I think that's brilliant that I have that at every single rally, TrumpAccounts.com. President did not leave the stage without issuing a warning, or actually a scene setter for what's going on with Iran. Cut number three.
11: This is with this skirmish we have with the Islamic Republic of Iran, and I call it that because, let me tell you, they're getting hit so hard. And they want to make a deal. But I say they're not ready to make a deal. Because every time they make a deal, they want to change it and everything. They're not ready. They'll be ready.
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0: 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Traffic Watch.
5: Alice southbound Loop 12 after 30. The right lane's blocked due to a wreck. There's a 30-minute delay from Texas Plaza Drive. And in Duncanville, still dealing with an accident on westbound 20 at Highway 67. There's a 20-minute delay there. Two right lanes are closed, and traffic is stop and go from 35. I'm Junior Caruso with your DFW traffic.
1: An extreme heat warning is in effect for the area until 8 p.m. Mostly clear skies tonight, a low of 80. Sunny, hot, a high near 100. Tomorrow, it's going to feel more like 106. Saturday, sunny, a high of 101. Sunday, sunny, a high of 102. 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
10: Welcome back, America. Texas Senator Betancourt, busy doing business right up to the time we go live. Senator, welcome back. It's good to have. Did you give him a hot tip? What was that?
17: Yeah, I got him a hot tip of where we're broadcasting out of, the secret location here in Alec.
10: Yeah, but you gave him the lower 40 or something. I heard that.
17: Yeah, so right. It was like lower decks.
10: Yeah. I want to talk to you about data centers because you're pretty blunt. Yes. What is the deal in Texas about data centers?
17: Okay, look, real simple. Two-edged sword. We actually went out 10 years ago. We wanted data centers. We gave them a sales tax exemption. We wanted to start an industry. Now, the industry got started, and then it went off like a hockey stick in COVID because where you slept was more important than where you worked.
10: Yep.
17: And now everything that you've got here is in a data cloud. People don't realize it. We got 335 centers already running in Texas. They're trying
10: to what in Texas?
17: In Texas, 335 running. See, what happens is nobody deletes anything off of this.
10: Of course not.
17: And
10: that would require effort.
17: That would require effort.
10: That would require.
17: So it just goes in cloud and stays. And the same thing for government, for business, et cetera. So what happens is Google or somebody knocks up your cost by $2 a month, and everybody's happy, but. These are basically, we'll call them traditional data centers. Really what we're talking about is hyperscale data centers to do a whole variety of things, including
10: artificial intelligence,
17: because the problem people have, I think, is not the data center side. They're scared of the AI side.
10: Has it impacted the Texas power grid is robust, but
17: right.
10: It still gets overwhelmed occasionally, just like California's falls apart every 3 or 4 years. Has the data center issue been an issue?
17: Well, not yet. Even though we have seen numbers that would overwhelm it, because look, there's like 248 of these projected. Okay, now not every data center is going to be built, because quite frankly, if you're not like in the top tier or the secondary tier, if you're just kind of thrown out there, hey, I want to go do a data center. Well, it takes 5 years to get a gas turbine at this point in time. You just can't snap and boom, have a data center anymore. That doesn't exist. But there's a lot of pushback because it's the frothiest thing I've seen. This thing has gone from 0 to 80 in about 7 months. And it's had the rural Republicans unhappy with, because they've been told it's noise, it's going to suck their wells dry. I mean, you know, this time, or it's going to kill somebody's job. Or on the other side of it, the leftist progressives have really gone nuts. As soon as Bernie and AOC said they're horrible, they've gone to the point now it's net 55, they're against them. And conservative.
10: What does that mean?
17: Well, net 55, that means, okay, 71 to 16.
10: Oh, I got it.
17: All right.
10: Oh, I got it.
17: Right. I mean,
10: polls.
17: On leftist, really horrible. In Texas, on conservative, on Republicans, it's about 42% that like them, or they're moderately liking, about 44%.
10: That's just bad framing. It's the future.
17: That's it. It's the wave of the future. And either you're on it, and we've actually been on it in Texas. And look, it got
10: I'm so glad to hear 335. You haven't dissolved into a sea of mush. You haven't. The power hasn't gone out.
17: And no.
10: Aliens have not taken over your
17: Well, we'll wait to see what the next, you know, release is on release 5 from the feds on the alien pictures. But there's a whole bunch of virtue signaling going on. It's like our leftist progressive cities, like San Marcos, which is down the road. You're familiar.
10: Yes.
17: You know.
10: Austin.
17: Austin. They're like saying, no data center. Well, there's not one coming, or they turned it down in February. But politically, because the left is so hostile, they all want a virtue signal now.
10: Okay, now I want to do a 180 on you. I had a part-time producer. Got offered a job in Texas. And
17: what did you do? You told him they're fired? You said you're fired?
10: No, I didn't. I said you should go. But
17: okay.
10: He chose not to. He's a California kid. My production studio is in California. I said, you should go because you can buy a house in Texas. Can you still buy a house in Texas?
17: Yes. You'll be happy to know that the median value is roughly about $350,000 on taxable value right now. So
10: how did you just keep building? I went to the Woodlands when I got offered my first

0: We interrupt our regular programming to activate the North Central Texas Emergency Alert System at the request of the National Weather Service. The National Weather Service in Fort Worth has issued a severe thunderstorm warning for North Central Johnson County and South Central Tarrant County until 6:15 p.m. At 5:38 p.m., a severe thunderstorm was located over Burleson, moving west at about 10 miles per hour. We are seeing about 60 mile per hour wind gusts right now. Once again, the National Weather Service in Fort Worth has issued a severe thunderstorm warning for North Central Johnson County and South Central Tarrant County until 6:15 p.m. All North Central Texas stations affected by this alert are requested to rebroadcast the preceding announcement.
1: Today they were watching our stuff, and they were basically
2: they after got we passed influx
1: it, too. and they were flying it through the Idaho legislature too.
2: So a great senator. A quick political question.
3: What do you need?
2: Governor Abbott's been the governor for Governor Abbott's been the governor forever. We got 1 minute. Who's going to be the next governor and when in Texas?
3: Who's going to be the next governor when?
2: And okay. When?
1: I can tell you. I give you a list of suspects. People that Mays Middleton, Don Huffines, Brandon Creighton, Brian Hughes, maybe
2: there's a line out the door.
1: Yeah, there's a line out the door because what's happening now is that this is the last year for, we think, okay, and I can't speak for him, but the governor, lieutenant governor, other people, and then in 2030 it's going to be 52 card pickup. Okay.
2: Choose wisely, Paul Bettencourt. Choose wisely. Well, Senator Paul Bettencourt.
1: Only if you let me come back to the best talk show in the world.
2: Thank you, Senator. I got to have more Texans. I need more Texans on this lineup. Paul Bettencourt, thank you. Don't go anywhere, America. I'll come back to wrap up today's Hugh Hewitt Show.
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0: Hey there, want to do something meaningful for the 250th anniversary of America? 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
3: Welcome back, America. I cannot let you go without hearing a little bit of Treasury Secretary Bessent, who was with the president in Georgia today. Here's Secretary Bessent.
4: Trump accounts are no government handout. They are a child's first claim upon the American dream at a time when too many people are taught to doubt it. Look around our campuses and classrooms today. Apart from those here, we are, of course, you will find that our students are being sold the seductive lie that government can solve every problem, redistribute every dollar, and supplant its judgment for our own. Our children are taught to romanticize an ideology that results in ruin wherever it is tested, to critique capitalism for every one of its flaws, and to forgive socialism for every one of its constant failures. In New York, the current mayor rose to power by repackaging failed ideals of the past as a moral cause of the future. But in Georgia, you know that beneath that youthful veneer lies the oldest impulse in politics, which is to concentrate power and then call it compassion. Show me some place where this has ever worked. Moscow, Caracas, Havana. These workers' paradises have all ended up as deprivation hellscapes. So at their core, Trump accounts represent the triumph of capitalism over socialism. And now our answer to the next big... And now our answer to the next free stuff, big government charlatan is to build an ownership economy for all Americans. For the 38% of households who do not have a stake in our great equity markets, our capital markets, and American innovation, this is your way to get a piece of the action, thanks to President Trump.
3: TrumpAccounts.com. I do want to say, I mentioned Representative Dotson earlier from Arkansas. Malik Thomas is the MVP of the Summer League. No one saw him coming. That's like Scott Bessent. He's the MVP of the Trump team that no one saw coming. Everyone thought Secretary Rubio would be great. Everyone thought Doug Burgum would be great. 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
5: 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They keep increasing every year. 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
6: With SRN News, I'm Keith Peters in Washington. The House adopted a Republican-only $95 billion budget proposal, a long-shot effort to fund the Iran war and other White House priorities. House Minority Leader Hakeem Jeffries says the Iran war does not help the American people afford basic needs.
7: Donald Trump's reckless and costly war of choice in Iran has skyrocketed gas prices on everyday Americans who are already suffering from the failed Republican economy and drowning in its poor management.
6: While Indiana Congressman Marlon Stutzman says Congress needs to back U.S. troops fighting Iran.
8: U.S. service members are working day and night to be sure Americans are safe from a nuclear bomb in Iran and to advance peace in the Middle East. Our military is the most lethal fighting force known to man, and they are depending on us to help them finish the job.
6: This is SRN News.
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9: Welcome to Seculo. Will Haynes joining me in studio. This is Logan Seculo. Later on in the show, we're going to have Rick Grinnell joining us. Be a part of that show today as well. Phone lines are open for you at 1-800-684-3110. I want to hear from you. As far as we know, phone lines are open and working well. So you can give me a call right now, again, at 1-800-684-3110. You know, we talk a lot about election integrity here, and you may get a little mixed up on what's going on. And there are moments, though, where even if, quote-unquote, on accident things happen, they are uncovered, and sometimes they're uncovered by the thousands. We have learned now that thousands of non-U.S. citizens were registered to vote in New Jersey due to what they're saying is a software error. This is from the governor. They're saying more than 6,000 non-citizens were accidentally added to the New Jersey voter roll due to a software error. They said fewer than 400 of them did cast the ballots, though, which I guess is a good thing. We also have 400 people going in and casting a ballot. This is a wild thing that's happening. But look, I was at the DMV just last week, and it is part of the casual conversation you have. Are you an organ donor? Are you a voter registration? So I could see even in the questionnaire portion where you could have some of them slip through as you're working on it. I also saw some non-citizens getting their driver's license, and I saw the process they went through. This was here in Tennessee, and it was very similar, but it was, hey, you don't have a social security number. Here's what we need you to provide, those kind of things. So you do know that when they are doing these things, the first questions a lot of the times the DMV is asking have to do with, are you a United States citizen? So it's not like it's that easy to just check a box. But what we're seeing is what they're calling just a software glitch that added thousands of people to the voter rolls.
11: Here's the problem. We know that the Department of Homeland Security earlier this month said that New Jersey had more than 35,000 non-citizens on its voting rolls. The only reason we're hearing about this story is because the Department of Homeland Security was making this accusation earlier this month. They're trying to downplay this story in New Jersey of like, look, it's not that big of a deal. It's just a glitch. It always seems that it's those on the left in blue states that have these glitches that affect the very topics and things that conservatives are concerned about. But here's what they claim happened. That when you go, and this is a part of the motor voter registration, which is from 1993, there was a federal law, National Motor Voter, or National Registration Act of 1993, commonly referred to as the motor voter law, where they gave guidance to the states of how to make it easier for people to register to vote.
9: So when you're getting your driver's license,
11: automatically registered to vote. In New Jersey, as most places, you are checking a box that says citizen or non-citizen. They are now saying that 6,600 people that checked the appropriate box.
9: Yeah, they're not non-citizen. Saying the people did anything wrong here.
11: Right. These 6,600 got added to the rolls because of a software glitch that they've fixed now. And that even with that, those people that may have not even known that they were registered to vote, 400 of them went on to vote. Now, it always seems that they're able to say, oh, yeah, well, like, the Department of Homeland Security wasn't really right because it wasn't as many. I have a feeling this is the tip of the iceberg in New Jersey. I feel like we're going to get more, and we've got a lot more to break down about this when we get back on the other side of this break. So stick around. You're not going to want to miss it because this ties into directly a lawsuit that the ACLJ has right now.
9: Yep, and I want you to give us a call. Let me know what your thoughts are. 1-800-684-3110. Halfway through the week already, everybody. And look, we are halfway through our Defend the Defenseless week, talking about all the incredible pro-life work that our team is doing. We have a special video presentation for you a little bit later on some of that work. We also be joined by Rick Grinnell. When's Rick joining us, Will?
11: In the back half of the broadcast.
9: Okay, so a little bit later. Mm-hmm. So this is a good time to call in. 1-800-684-3110 to have your voice heard on the air today. But as I said, it's Defend the Defenseless week. 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
14: This is Carol Platt Lebow for townhall.com. Zoran Mamdani's anti-Semitism is showing again. He's threatened to enforce the International Criminal Court's arrest warrant against Israeli Prime Minister Benjamin Netanyahu if Netanyahu comes to New York for the United Nations General Assembly. The threat is absurd. President Trump has made clear that no one is going to arrest Netanyahu. And Secretary of State Marco Rubio has rightly described the ICC as a politicized institution engaged in lawfare against Americans and hostile to our national sovereignty. The notion that an international tribunal could use a disputed warrant to arrest the leader of one of America's closest allies on American soil is preposterous. So is the idea that New York's mayor should be conducting U.S. foreign policy. What Mamdani is really doing is trying to normalize anti-Semitism in American public life. That's dangerous, and it's wrong. I'm Carol Platt Lebow.
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9: Welcome back to Seculo, talking fraud of all kinds. We also know Nicolas Maduro right now just pled not guilty to drug trafficking in court, and he's now in court right now as we speak. So if there's anything that needs to come out from that, we'll talk about that.
11: Do you think that was a surprise to him that he could plead not guilty?
9: Because sure.
11: At the beginning, when they were like, the judge was telling him, you don't have to speak until on your behalf, you can get an attorney. It was like surprising to him.
9: Yeah, he was right. Like, I love America.
11: What a great place.
9: Yeah.
11: New York City. How about it?
9: We'll cover that if there's anything that needs to break. Obviously, again, The mayor of New York City has double, triple, quadrupled down now on his threats against Benjamin Netanyahu, though in a very impassioned video that he put out last night. Of course, it felt like a James Comey video. It was laying out all of the reasons why he should be arrested, and then at the end saying, but I got no authority to do it. But it was a pretty frightening video, I'll be honest, if you are a... honestly, if you're a Jewish New Yorker, it's something you should watch. And then this morning, tried to back it down, said, well, October 7th also bad. Again, going to try to play both sides. But when you see these videos, you know exactly where he lies. We'll discuss that a little bit more. But our main focus today is talking about election integrity and what that means on a big scale here. And what we've just found out is, in the state of New Jersey, over 6,000 non-citizens were accidentally, due to a software glitch, and again, I'm just telling you what we've been told, you decide how much you want to decide if that you feel is accurate. Due to a software glitch, 6,000 non-citizens were added to the voter rolls, and fewer than 400, they said, actually did vote, probably because those other 6,000, who all appropriately, apparently, checked the box that they were non-citizens, probably didn't think they could vote or should vote. Maybe 400 of them maybe got that card and were like, hey, why not? Or maybe they thought, hey, maybe there's rules that have changed. You know, there is a language gap there for a lot of these people. And look, I was at the DMV just the other day, had to get my license renewed, and I watched some non-citizens get their driver's license. It was actually a great moment. It was a very sweet moment for a lot of these people, who, especially the kids, who are first generation, if you will, Americans, who are not yet citizens. They had to go through a bit more of a process. But you know that that is the early part of those processes. Then you get to the, would you like to be added? You know, would you like to register to vote here? So something did happen, which added thousands of people to the voter rolls. And look, this is the issue that we've discussed. It's not about who's voting, who's not voting, whether there's fraud, whether there's not fraud. It's like there are problems. Clearly, there are problems within our system when it comes to voting, registration, everything that's involved in it. So how can we make a better plan? How can we safeguard this more? That's what we've talked about here. It's not about trying to keep certain people from voting or not voting. It is about how you actually streamline this clearly broken system.
11: Well, and this is the big problem, right? Is that the big debate nationally about the Save America Act, about national voter ID, about strengthening the protections in the election. And consistently, those of us that want election security, election integrity, we want everyone to feel a confidence that their vote will count, that their votes are not being canceled out by people who are voting illegally,
9: yeah, fraudulently,
11: or that there's not widespread fraud. The fact that it's become such a partisan issue that they are telling you over and over, those on the left that are trying to defeat things like the Save America Act, they're calling it the loaded terms like Jim Crow 2.0 anytime you try and protect elections. And then whenever a story like this pops up, they try to minimize it. Like, listen to the reporting from Politico. Speaking with reporters hastily at a hastily scheduled press conference, Sherrill, that's the governor of New Jersey, said there's no immediate proof that any of the roughly 400 non-citizens who cast ballots impacted the outcome of any individual election. Here's a big problem with that entire statement from the governor of New Jersey. It did impact 400 appropriate citizen voters' votes.
9: Right.
11: They were disenfranchised. You want to talk about protecting democracy? 400 people that voted that are registered American citizens that are supposed to vote, their vote is effectively canceled by the 400 non-citizens who voted the opposite way that weren't supposed to. So I don't care if it's 400 or 400,000. You want to protect the individual person's right to vote. That's what they tell us. They say these voter protection laws will disenfranchise American citizens. No, what disenfranchises American citizens is having a system where for an entire year, a state's system and software has a glitch. That, what does it do? It lets people check the right box and they still get added to the voter rolls improperly.
9: Yeah, I think that's important to say this once again. We're not talking about people who went in to commit fraud. We are talking about people who went in, did the right thing. You can get an ID or you can get a driver's license if you're not a citizen yet of the United States of America. Nothing wrong with that. There are ways we can protect that, make sure people that are here legally, you can be here legally and not a citizen, have also, you know, their identification here issued by our state. All of those things are great. They did everything right, according to the paperwork we've seen. It's either a error at the DMV, or it is this software error. And look, the ACLJ is getting involved in a lot of these kind of cases. And there's a reason why. And it's not just, again, some conspiracy that we think thousands of people are going in and trying to vote illegally and all of this. It's even issues like this, where thousands of people did the right thing and still the wrong thing happened. Still, you had people added to the voter rolls that were not supposed to be on the voter rolls. And that's why the ACLJ is getting involved in other states as well.
11: That's right. Because as we tell you, a lot of times there may be this sense of comfort when there's ideologically in an administration or in Congress, a party or people that are in charge that have the same ideology or want to protect elections in this case. That's when you have to start looking at the states and hold them accountable and make sure they're doing the right thing and not messing with the system in a time like this. While everyone's focused on passing the Save America Act, the ACLJ is seeing what we can do around the states to make sure that we can protect and improve voter integrity and election integrity. This same type situation, we just had to file a lawsuit on behalf of our friends at the American Accountability Foundation. They had filed a state-level FOIA in Maryland. Because what does Maryland allow people to do in some of these municipalities? If you're a non-citizen, you can vote in local elections. We've seen this trend start to take off around the country. So the American Accountability Foundation filed this state-level FOIA, this Maryland Sunshine Law, to try and get information. How do you separate the voter rolls for those that are non-citizens that are allowed to vote in your local elections and the elections that are federal or statewide that they're not allowed to vote in? Well, they ignored that FOIA and they actually started pulling down portions of the website that had information on it, which is suspicious. Seems like you're trying to hide something or cover it up. So we had to file a lawsuit because we want to get to the bottom of this. Because if everything in New Jersey is to believe that it is as it is just as basic as they're putting forward, nothing ever is, but that only 400 people through this one error were able to vote, and only 6,600 in New Jersey were added to the voter rolls. We want to know why and how these cities in Maryland are protecting the integrity of their elections. How are they not having software glitches there that accidentally commingle the two different voter rolls? These are things that states and municipalities need to be transparent about. There's our lawsuit right there. Americans Accountability Foundation versus the town of Cheverly, Maryland. And that is where we are trying to get to the bottom of this. Because you can't just take their word for it. How do you know? Case in point is New Jersey. They're saying our system works. It's on the up and up. Nothing to see here. DHS says, we think you've got some non-citizens on your voter rolls. No, certainly not. Do a little investigation. Oops, we do. How many times has a state official told you, no, our system will not allow non-citizens to vote in our state? Are you just going to take their word for it at this point? We're not. That's why we have this lawsuit in Maryland with our friends at American Accountability Foundation to get to the bottom of how are you ensuring that these two lists aren't getting swapped, that they aren't combined at some point? Or also, what safeguards do you have when a non-citizen voter goes to another municipality or another place, shows their voter registration, and is able to vote in elections that they're not supposed to because it looks like they're registered to vote? All of these things we have to get to the bottom of. And it doesn't just stop in Maryland. It goes to New Jersey and all across the country. And that's why we take this seriously. Right. Because we want every American to have confidence when they vote. That vote counts.
9: We've got about 1 month until they are forced, this town, to respond to our lawsuit. So I'm going to encourage you to pray for our organization, pray for our lawyers, pray for the people who are involved in this. And we're going to keep you posted as everything develops. Because, look, this is an important issue for the ACLJ. It's one of the newer issues, obviously, that we've taken on over the last few years. And if you like that, I'm encourage you, though it is our week focused on pro-life work, I do encourage you to support the work. It all goes to the same place. It all goes to all the work of the ACLJ. Though this week we are dedicated to showcasing our pro-life work. And we get back from a break, you're going to see a special video presentation about some of the crisis pregnancy centers that we have been supporting over the years. And I want you to be a part of that. And don't go anywhere. But even if for this, even election integrity, if you feel like that's important to you, it's Defend the Defenseless Week, but it's still all part of our Liberty Drive. 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That is at ACLJ.org because of the incredible people who support the work. 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We'll be right back.
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9: Welcome back to Seculo. We do have a very special video presentation. We are still live, and we are going to be taking your calls. So, hey, Benjamin, Marie, Eric, stay on hold. And we actually have three lines open, so it's a good time to call in, 1-800-684-3110. But I don't want to miss an opportunity this week to show you what the ACLJ does around the world. And of course, one of our core issues, it's been one of our core issues, is the fight for life for the last 35 plus, nearly 40 years of work the ACLJ has done. We've seen incredible strides happen. We've seen laws be overturned. We've seen things we never thought would happen in our lifetime happen. But still, the fight for life continues. In some places, it's even intensified. So I want you to take a look at this special video presentation that our team put together and hopefully inspires you to support the work that we're doing here.
19: They're not judging. They're comforting. They understand, they take the time to listen, and they don't shoot your ideas away and, oh, science this, science that, or this, in my opinion. They keep it very professional.
20: When a young teenager or even college girl finds out she's pregnant, I mean, immediately, it's that what am I going to do kind of moment, right? Because she has her whole life ahead of her, and she's got to deal with how do I tell my parents? What are they going to do?
21: I didn't even want to tell my mom, you know. And I just cried, I cried.
19: So I tried to keep it a secret, but you know, parents, they already know, they see the signs.
22: Many of these women come later in pregnancy. Some of them are coming 3-4 weeks into their pregnancy, and they just really don't know what to do. They don't know what options are available to them. And a lot of them are scared. Many of them are coming to us with no support from family. Maybe they have a boyfriend that's pressuring them or a family member that is pushing them towards a choice that they're not fully informed about or comfortable with.
23: A PRC or a pregnancy resource center is often a nonprofit for free clinic meant to be a resource for women who maybe don't know where to turn when they first find out that they're pregnant. The idea behind the Pregnancy Resource Center is there are so many hundreds of women who just need a little extra help. and they just need someone to support them.
22: Having somebody who's unbiased and unjudgmental, who's not pressuring you into a choice, is kind of that first step in that, and just welcoming her and letting her tell her story. Second to that, I think the biggest impact comes from the ultrasound. When they are able to see it for themselves, that completely wipes away the myth and the lie that it's a blob of cells and it's not a human. When they see that little baby and they're waving or sucking its thumb or jumping around and kicking, they see for themselves the reality of what it is that they're carrying.
0: They have like all these little courses and classes that you can do. So like I was breastfeeding with her, so they had like lactation, breastfeeding classes, labor classes. And then on top of it, they also had little free things. So they would have like little events where you can come and get clothes, diapers, wipes, like this necessities for the baby. It's such a great resource.
1: And here we're helping people. Our clothes go up to 2T. So we give everybody a good 2 years. And then after that, they don't have to leave.
21: Diapers are expensive. They go through diapers, wipes, and there's a time where you need clothes, you know.
23: And it provides an additional choice outside of the abortion industry that is just there to kill your baby.
3: Massachusetts launching this $1 million taxpayer-funded campaign.
4: The campaign by Governor Maura Healey tells women to avoid what it terms anti-abortion centers, calling them unsafe. The governor's office says the taxpayer-funded ads, which began running this month, are supposed to help women understand their full range of options. But there was no state investigation and no prosecutions after pregnancy resource centers were vandalized in the wake of the Dobbs decision. And pro-life workers say this new campaign puts their lives in even greater danger.
24: Women are warned to avoid centers that offer hope and feature pictures of babies and children. Anti-abortion centers, often called crisis pregnancy centers, look like medical facilities but don't offer comprehensive care, the website reads. Some may not offer any medical care.
23: This state has decided to attack them purely because of their viewpoint, because they want you to know you have other choices, and the state doesn't like that. The state wants to support Planned Parenthood and the big abortion clinics. Here at the ACLJ, we have to never stop fighting for these defenseless children. This is more than just the PRC. Think about what that PRC is doing. It is saving the unborn. And if we just say we're not going to support those PRCs anymore, then that means millions more babies are not going to be born. They're not going to be able to experience life on the playground. All of the exciting adventures that we have with our children, that's going to be ripped away from them. We can't stop fighting for them. These babies deserve a life. They deserve a chance. And you deserve to know that you have all of the choices to give them that chance.
9: All right, and again, if you want to support the work of the ACLJ, again, those are issues that I really feel impassioned about, and I really want you to get involved in as well. Like, they're long battles. Some of them take years. Some of them don't end in the results that we want. But you know what? We keep fighting back. And again, whether it's our fight for life, fight for the people who are fighting for life, whether it's the protesters, whether it's the crisis pregnancy centers, which are now pregnancy resource centers, which, again, I find to be incredibly moving, incredibly important, by the way, that those pregnancy resource centers continue to stay funded or stay open, and that we're able to offer them legal help when they need it, because they are some of the best people, some of the best places you can go if you are in need. And look, whether you, it doesn't always have to be some sort of situation where you're considering one way or the other. You could go there just to receive a lot of the free care that they offer, whether that, again, ultrasounds, what maybe that's baby formula or diapers, or sometimes, I mean, it goes as far as clothing, and I've heard of ones that celebrate your birth, throw a birthday party for your kids the year later. They do a lot of incredible, great work, and we want to be there for them. So again, when you're thinking about the pro-life sphere, you can sort of think about it just as pregnancy, but a lot of these groups, a lot of these organizations go well beyond that. They fight for the lives of these children throughout their early childhood. So I encourage you to be a part of that as well. And that's at ACLJ.org.
11: Well, and I think at that time, that's exactly why we have this Defend the Defenseless Week, and as a part of our Liberty Drive. It's because we show those videos to showcase the work those places do. But you have to remember, states are going after those very organizations, trying to shut them down. They don't want to give them equal protection when people attack them. In fact, they are trying to find ways to legally dismantle them. And I think there's a parallel here when you look at what's going on, even with these voter situations where the states have all of these capabilities, and yet they still allow the very things they say they're not allowing happen go forward,
9: yeah,
11: such as people getting on the rolls. In states like Massachusetts, in New York, across the country, we've seen those very same states attack the pregnancy resource centers. That's why when Jordan talks about it's so important we work with these state attorneys general, it's because we know that many times the battle for these issues isn't at the federal level. We have to be in all 50 states fighting to ensure that these ministries can continue their good work. And also, at the same time, to make sure that the people that are elected in these states, that the integrity of the elections are there, and that the people that they choose to represent them are the people that are chosen. And so it's a very broad scope of our work here, but I think it all ties in because we have to be at the state level on the ground across the country.
9: If you got our email today, you are chosen.
11: That's what I've heard.
9: I saw that on the subject line. That being said, phone lines are open as we head into our second half hour. I do want you to support the work of the ACLJ. Maybe you got to be done with your lunch break here. Maybe you got to leave us for some reason. Don't skip a minute here. 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All donations are doubled. We do have a second half hour coming up. Rick Grinnell's joining us, and we're going to take a lot of your calls and comments. So again, Benjamin, Marie, Eric, stay on hold, and we got three lines open at 1-800-684-3110. Go ahead and get in line. We'll take some calls in the next segment. We'll take some calls towards the end of the show, and right in the middle, we got Rick Grinnell joining us. You're not going to want to miss that. Once again, phone lines open at 1-800-684-3110. 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
5: With SRN News, I'm Keith Peters in Washington. The House adopted a Republican-only $95 billion budget proposal, a long-shot effort to fund the Iran war and other White House priorities. House Minority Leader Hakeem Jeffries says the Iran war does not help the American people afford basic needs.
6: Donald Trump's reckless and costly war of choice in Iran has skyrocketed gas prices on everyday Americans who are already suffering from the failed Republican economy and drowning in its poor management.
5: While Indiana Congressman Marlon Stutzman says Congress needs to back U.S. troops fighting Iran.
7: U.S. service members are working day and night to be sure Americans are safe from a nuclear bomb in Iran and to advance peace in the Middle East. Our military is the most lethal fighting force known to man, and they are depending on us to help them finish the job.
5: This is SRN News.
2: 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The Answer.
10: Keeping you informed and engaged. 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This is Seculo. And now your host, Logan Seculo.
9: Phone lines are jamming up. There's only one line still open. 1-800-684-3110 for those who want to be on the air. We are talking right now primarily about voter registration, voter protection, all of those things, all stemming from a release just yesterday and today saying that thousands of non-citizens in the state of New Jersey were accidentally registered. Again, these aren't even people that came in to commit some sort of crime or commit fraud. These are people that were just thrown on the voter rolls due to some sort of quote-unquote glitch, according to the governor of New Jersey. And about 400 of those people ended up voting, probably because the other, again, thousands and thousands of people either are good people or didn't even realize that it happened. But this could be happening everywhere. We want to make sure the ACLJ team is on top of it. That's why I encourage you to keep supporting the work while we are in this drive right now, or you can be a part of it, the Liberty Drive, where all donations are doubled. Yes, our focus is pro-life work this week, but this goes back into everything. I do want to take some phone calls right off the bat. A lot of people are asking questions about voter fraud, the voter situation. Let's go first to Benjamin, who's calling in Maryland. Go ahead.
8: Thank you so much for having me. Really quick, I just wanted to just get this out there because when you talked about my state, not the voter fraud and abuse that has happened in the state of Maryland is obscene. Going back all the way to the Obama administration, when they've admitted nationwide, they admitted that they used devices like Smartmatic and related devices for voting, right? Because Maryland, we have like you vote with a physical paper, but it gets scanned.
11: Right.
8: So those same scan leaders are just in tabulation machines are using Smartmatic devices. The rolls now, fast forward, the rolls now are so like haphazardly done and they're not publicly shared. You have to really dig deep with other groups that are actually doing, like looking into it. just to find out that the same waste, fraud, and abuse that's happening in Georgia, yeah, in Michigan, is happening here.
9: Yeah.
8: And it's mind-numbing. Dan Cox lost, I think, like years ago, like the governor race, by 10,000 votes or so.
9: Yeah.
8: And we never found out if that was because of illegals. So they were coming, like, swarming. Well, yeah,
11: Benjamin, here's the biggest problem as well, right? Is, okay, so now we see what's being admitted to in New Jersey, that they have these glitches that always seems to be, even when we were back fighting the IRS when they were targeting the Tea Party, they said, oh, we had a glitch and all of our emails disappeared. This is, once again, that when that's the tip of the iceberg, it's like peeling back the layers of the onion, trying to figure out what's at the center of all of this. And that's why we are filing this lawsuit in Maryland, to get to the bottom of how are they protecting their voter rolls. But remember, these are also the types of states that whenever an organization does try to go say, hey, let's do an audit of the voter rolls, let's try to clean up the voter rolls, make sure that there's people that are not still on these voter rolls that have passed away 25, 30 years ago, they push back and say, how dare you? This is our election integrity. You can't come examine these. You can't have outside groups try to look into this. It just rings so hollow when you see what's happening. They don't want you to find this error. There's no way that the governor of New Jersey wanted to be having this press conference. But it's because of continual pressure and shining a spotlight on the real problems. Now, they're trying to say, oh, it's not the 35,000 the DHS said. It's just 6,000. Now, are we sure? Are we sure that it's not just 6,000 from that error? I want more information. I want more accountability and more transparency from these states. And that's what we're fighting to do. As I said, we've got that lawsuit in Maryland. I know our team is looking right now at how a deeper look into New Jersey could be. What else happened besides just this one error? Are there other issues that you're having of separating your true voter rolls? We need to get to the bottom of this, because that's the only way Americans are going to feel confident enough to go vote and know that their vote's going to count and matter.
9: We get back. Rick Riddell's going to be joining us, and then I'm going to hear from you. Phone lines are jammed. Got one open, 1-800-684-3110. We'll continue to take your calls, but also I want you to take a second and support the work of the ACLJ. Again, you're going to hear me say this a lot this month, specifically this week during Defend the Defenseless Week. Be a part of it. Go to ACLJ.org today. Again, ACLJ.org. We get back. Rick Riddell.
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9: Welcome back to the show. Again, get in line if you want to be on air. We got one line open, actually, right now. So you'll see, 1-800-684-3110. Rick Riddell's joining us right now. Rick, we're going to talk about some election integrity issues that are obviously coming out of New Jersey. We'll discuss that. But I did want to get your feedback after yesterday, as we saw the, you know, what felt like a very formal address produced video from the mayor of New York City saying, I said it felt like a James Comey video, giving you every reason why he should be arresting Prime Minister Netanyahu. And of course, getting to the point at the end saying, but I don't have the authority to do that. And here we are.
15: I mean, look, this is a mayor that needs to stick to being a mayor. He keeps trying to insert himself into Middle East politics. And the people of New York should be really angry. You know, there's enough problems in New York with crime and a whole bunch of other stuff that he needs to be paying attention to. Just, you know, the day-to-day living issues. And yet, as a mayor, what he's trying to do is you know, beat up on Israel, beat up on Netanyahu. He's constantly siding with the anti-Semitic crowd. And this is not his job, but it's his passion. And I think it's time that we really get tough with him to just shut him down. You know, he doesn't get to negotiate with the Iranians, which his administration tried to do. He doesn't get to decide who's arrested from other countries. This is not his job. And I think we need to get very tough with him to stick to his job.
11: Rick, I want to pivot with you to what we're seeing unfold out of New Jersey, where the governor, Mikey Sherrill, came out yesterday and said that just last week they learned that there was an error in the system. So we're not allowed to call it fraud because it was an error in the system. These voters only, don't worry, we know we told you it could never happen, but only 400 voted. So only 400 real voters were disenfranchised in this whole process. But this seems absurd. It's not getting as much press as it should. But we were told that, you know, we don't need a Save America Act. We don't need voter ID because the states have got it and this isn't a problem. What's going on?
15: Well, look, first of all, let's recount what the left has told us. They told us that there was no fraud, and then they've migrated into no widespread fraud. But at the same time, they're not investigating. So how would they even know if it's widespread or not? And we now are finding out that there was significant fraud that they hid. I want to know why the last governor didn't come forward with this information. Why did we hear about this now? It's way too late. When there's fraud in an election, there needs to be alarm bells going off immediately, not some sort of a report that comes out in the next administration. I think this spells disaster for not only New Jersey, but certainly my home state of California and for a whole bunch of other blue states, that we know there's fraud. And the way that the fraud is done, I can tell you in California, is that the voter rolls become bloated. They don't purge them the way they're supposed to when people move out or die, have a change of residence. They're supposed to purge the voter rolls every 2 to 3 years. California doesn't do it. It allows the voter rolls to be bloated. And then Gavin Newsom has decided that every single name on the voter roll gets sent a ballot through the mail, not a sample ballot, but a real ballot. And so every Californian will tell you that they have seen in the mailboxes ballots for people who no longer live at the house, ballots that are for, you know, people that you don't even know who they are that haven't lived at that residence that have just been sent there. Somebody's using that address. It's a total mess, and that's exactly what the Democrats want. What I would say is New Jersey is the tip of the iceberg.
11: Well, and Rick, when you even look at the statement from the governor, she turns it into an attack on President Trump and says something like this. The difference is simple, meaning between her administration and the Trump administration. When we find a problem, we don't hide it. We deny it or invent conspiracies. We investigate it, we fix it, and we tell the public. That's what accountability and good governance looks like. And that's exactly what my administration is doing. Now, one, we'll give her a little bit of a pass because she just found out. But this happened in 2023 before she was governor, right? It is shocking that she just found out midway through 2026 that something 3 years ago like this happened.
9: That's how the DMV works.
11: Right.
9: Well, I don't know if you know.
11: Sorry,
9: slow.
11: I understand. It takes a while. But even there, 400 people voted. Had they tried to make an example of these people? They broke the law by voting, even if they were improperly registered or not. If they were not supposed to vote and they voted, it's not allowed to happen. Are they trying to make an example to discourage any of the other 6,000 on that list that should not vote to vote from voting? No, because as you point out, they don't even want you to be able to examine the voter rolls. This rings so hollow when they say they're going to be public with all of this. No, every single state, whether it be New Jersey, whether it be New York, whether it be California, whether it be Maryland, all of these states are trying to hide the ball. They don't want their voter rolls examined because it's going to be a lot worse if people are able to examine them, then we already know.
15: Look, we don't believe her. She told us there was zero fraud. Then now DHS pushes them to say, well, there's at least 6,000. But she's acting like that's all there is. We don't trust her. We don't believe her. And so when she says that she's being transparent, she hasn't been transparent. And so this is a clear case that there is way more than what we know about. This is the tip of the iceberg. We need to investigate at every single state to figure out what are we doing wrong where illegal immigrants are allowed to register to vote and to vote. This is outrageous.
9: Yeah, and even the fact that, you know, they're claiming this to be accidental, let's take that on face value. The fact that it's so, I guess you'd say, easy for thousands and thousands of people to go in, do the right thing, register as non-citizens. I said, I was at the DMV last week. I saw this happen firsthand. Someone who was going in, get their driver's license, who recently moved here, not a United States citizen yet. They had a lot of questions for them. It seemed to go fine. But then on the back end for this to happen, if we're going to take it at face value, let's just say that's true. And this happened by a glitch, or this happened. We got to secure this as well to make sure this is not happening. Because then it's not even on the citizen. It's not even on the person who you go, oh, there's a lot of people who are illegally voting. That's where it could be started to use, because some of these people didn't even know they were probably registered to vote. And who knows what people are doing with that information.
15: Yeah, I mean, look, the credibility from the governor is at zero. And we know that this is exactly what they want to do, which is to have illegals vote, because the leaders of the Democratic Party have said that. They've been very clear that this is what they want to do. We know this is their intent, and now we're catching them as they're implementing their whole strategy.
9: Rick, I appreciate you joining us today, and obviously every week on this show, it's always great to hear from you. In the next segment, though, I want to hear what I always say. The Rick is very important. He's a very important man. Will, you're a very important man.
16: Appreciate it.
9: There's a lot of important people. I'm looking at a whole room of important people. But the most important voice is yours, because you dictate a lot of the work that we get to do here. Actually, all of it, because it's all supported by you. So when you give during our drive like this, like Liberty Drive, your donation is doubled because other ACLJ supporters who agree with what we do here are willing to unlock their pledge when you make a donation of any kind. Again, that can be $5, that can be $5,000, whatever you can do today to help. Again, right now we're focused on our life work this week, but this all goes to the ACLJ. So if you care about election integrity as well, this is the time you can support the work. It's not like it's being, you know, siphoned off one way or the other, which is just our focus of the week. That being said, phone lines are completely jammed. When I get back, I'm going to take as many calls as I can. If you've been on hold for over 20 minutes or so, I'm going to make sure you 100% make it on the air today. If you're going to hold less than that, I'm going to do my best, and we're going to work our way down just in the order as they came in. So if you want to call in, there's still a chance to get on the air, but it's going to be cutting it close at 1-800-684-3110. Look, these issues, I know when you hear election integrity, you hear this, maybe you roll your eyes. Maybe you go, this isn't really for me. And sometimes I'll do it myself, because I've heard a lot of conspiracy theories. I've heard a lot of issues where I go, I just don't know what's real, what's not real, or if this even matters. But when you see something like this where, yeah, we admit it, 6,000 people accidentally were registered to vote. And those are people, again, who did the right thing, who went in and just some sort of glitch caused them to become registered to vote. You do wonder how much bigger the problem is. And we know that it is a real problem. That's why the ACLJ team has an allocated group who are working on these issues across the country. It doesn't limit our work, though, whether it's in the pro-life world, whether it's in our support of Israel, whatever it may be, all of your American values worldwide. Again, we have the ACLJ. We have the ECLJ, the European Center for Law and Justice. We have ACLJ Jerusalem. We're a global organization here because people like you understand that these values are not just, or shouldn't be just uniquely American, but we can take it and export those as well. That being said, once again, support the work of the ACLJ. Let's leave that QR code up till we get to break. ACLJ.org. It's during the Defend the Fenceless week. 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ACLJ.org. 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
16: We've witnessed monumental legal victories from defending the 14th Amendment and protecting our sacred American right to vote, the overturning of Roe v. Wade, and standing up for the religious liberty of our kids and seniors. But even with the many historic wins we've achieved, the battle is far from over. The attacks on our constitutionally protected rights persist. Countless unborn babies remain in jeopardy, and across the globe, innocent Christians are being targeted and killed. Across the

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2: About 8 minutes left of this show, and we've got five calls right now, so we're going to do our best to get to as many of you as we possibly can, but some of you have been on hold for the majority of the hour, and I appreciate all of you who have done that. That being said, Joni called in. She's been on hold still about 20 minutes, but she's an ACLJ champion, so I do get to bump her to the front. So, Joni, go ahead in Georgia.
3: Hi. I just wanted to tell you, I'm on my way to work. I volunteer at a pregnancy resource center, and we just want you to know that we do a lot more than just do pregnancy testing, that we provide for these moms and their husbands education for up to 2 years, as well as, you know, if they go through the education process, we give them baby clothes, we provide beds, car seats, and we also offer programs just for the dads if they want it. So yeah, it's a very good place for people to go, not just for testing, but for help all through their pregnancy.
2: Yeah, Joni, and I try to talk about that as often as I can, because it's so easy to hear the rhetoric that comes out of people that are against them, and they just talk about the process leading up to birth. And I know from firsthand experience, seeing you all at work, maybe not you, Joni, specifically in Georgia, but organizations that like yours at work, that it is not something where they always go after pro-lifers and go, you only care about them, you know, until they're born. I've seen these. Like I said, birthday parties being thrown. I've seen toys being given. I've seen baby formula, food, whether diapers, all the essential needs often covered, like you said, up to 2 years. And again, a lot of them are coming from people like you who are volunteering your time. Yet the government in some states like Massachusetts decide you're the target. It's really disturbing when you know really what's happening.
4: Well, and to her point as well, they offer education programs. They try to help individuals succeed and really champion those individuals to be a parent, to raise a child, but also to thrive. And that's why it's so offensive to us when we see things like fake clinic. Yeah. The only reason they call them fake clinics is because in their eyes, the only legitimate clinics are the ones that are killing babies.
2: Right.
4: And because they don't do that, because they provide resources, that's why they're called pregnancy resource centers. They should be parent resource centers or something like that, because they don't do what the left wants them to do, yeah, and that's kill children.
2: Well, Joni, I appreciate your time, and I appreciate you being an ACLJ champion, and also volunteering at pro-life, you know, pregnancy resource centers. Again, that's the majority of the people that work in these places. That's why I also feel very called to make sure that we are protecting them. Thank you for calling. Let's now hit some of those calls I've been hold for a long time. Marie is calling North Carolina, line 3, but hold 47 minutes. I appreciate it. Thanks for holding.
5: Thank you for taking my call. My comment is about secure voting. In North Carolina, we do have to provide an ID, but that doesn't mean there aren't people that are registered that shouldn't be voting. Back when McCrory was running against Cooper for Cooper's first term, there was a whole county in North Carolina that not one person voted for McCrory. As far as I know, it was never investigated.
4: Well, and I agree. This is the whole problem. You know, when you look at, you can go state by state and point out anomalies, and they'll give you an excuse for it. They'll give you a reason for it, or they won't say anything. But when you have this continue, when people say, we care about the integrity of our elections, and half the country or one political party says to you, you're a conspiracy theorist, or you're making stuff up, or they start to get into a semantics game of like, well, this isn't fraud in New Jersey because it was an error. And so it was erroneous voting, not fraudulent voting. Like, they're going to start getting into this semantics game. You can never get to the point. The point isn't this individual case. The point is, in the United States of America, in 2026, We should have confidence and trust in our election.

0: actions. And every time these things happen, it deteriorates and degrades the trust of the American people. That's not okay. We got to stop it and get to the bottom of it.
1: Yep, let's continue on. Thanks, Marie. Let's go to Eric in North Carolina. Also been on hold for about 45 minutes. I appreciate it, Eric. Go ahead.
2: Thanks. Real quick on this. If there are 400 people who are non-citizens who voted, first of all, they committed a crime. That means I should be alerted, and they should or could be deported because of this. But if any of them were illegal immigrants and they're on the voter roll, then we know where their address is. They can be immediately picked up. This is really bigger than what we're looking at. It is huge, and it has these people scared to death, because what that's going to do is affect the economy and expose a lot of other things.
0: So, right, Eric. I mean, I was making that point with Rick Rennell, is that, they're saying that that they are going to investigate it, fix it, and they're going to tell the public, and that's what accountability and good governance looks like. That's what the governor of New Jersey said. But what about that other part you're talking about? There are 400 people that have they had even a conversation to figure out even the mindset? Yeah. Let's say they're not going to prosecute.
1: Or yeah, let's say that they got a voter ID in the mail and they go, well, I guess, I don't know every law in North America. I know I can vote in some elections. So maybe they thought, oh, okay, this is what I can do.
0: You don't typically get to claim I was ignorant of the law to get out of committing a crime.
1: But if they send you a voter registration ID card in the mail, maybe I'd be willing to give you a little bit of the benefit of the doubt.
0: But to Eric's point, they are missing it. Even in New Jersey, their mindset, their ideology and philosophy is so counter securing the elections, they don't even get that that's a concern for us. They're like, it wasn't that big of a deal. It was only 400 people. Yeah. That means, by mathematical definition, not only were 400 illegal votes cast, but 400 people had their vote zeroed out. It didn't matter that we're supposed to vote, because someone voted the opposite of them. And I don't care what party it is. 400 people were disenfranchised that are U.S. citizens and had the right to vote in an election.
1: All right, 2.5 minutes, 2 calls left. Let's go. John, Texas, you're up.
3: Hello. Here in Irving, Texas, we had a mayor that was doing really good in the election. And all of a sudden, at the last minute, a mosque brought in boxes of ballots and a Muslim won. And I guarantee you, Texas ain't voting for Muslims.
0: Well, here's the problem, I think, when you even look at what happened in Los Angeles. And that's this, they've come up with terms everywhere. They call it the Red Mirage now. It only happens to one party, that there's a mirage. It looks like someone's winning, and then they lose. Remember in L.A. with Spencer Pratt? Nithya Raman was crying on television because she knew she'd lost. She conceded that she came in third place. And then all of a sudden, the third place candidate got a disproportionate net 40,000 vote. That doesn't statistically make sense. That's why people are like, we have to look at this. Why didn't the other Democrat, Karen Bass, split it evenly? It doesn't make sense. But they tell you, if you're asking these questions, you're a conspiracy theorist. If you want them to investigate it, they won't. When they finally do, they say it was an error. We just want free and fair elections, folks. That's it.
1: Let's get up this last call. Ed, Arizona. Yeah, take us home. You're good. Go ahead.
4: Hey, it's nice listening to you guys. I really appreciate your show.
1: Thank you.
4: I have a real simple thing. If you separate out the voting from as far as immigrants, as they come in, it should be a separate document for them to sign for voters' rights, because that's federal. If the state wants to run their voting however they want, that's fine with them. But no other document should have a checkbox on it to become a voter.
0: Well, Ed, that's exactly what we're trying to get to the bottom of in Maryland, because they, in their local elections, are allowing people that are here that are non-citizens, they're not illegal immigrants in that sense, but they are non-citizens to vote. But we are wanting to know, how are you keeping that separate? So we're getting to the bottom of that one.
1: Thanks for calling, Ed. Thanks for everyone who called in. Thanks, Rick Grinnell. Thanks to Will. Thanks for our team. Go to ACLJ.org right now. 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